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5: 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I am Checka Pro Joe. My real name is Jim Clouk. People ask me, why do you call yourself Checka Pro Joe? And it's very simple, but Joe rhymes with pro, and I thought it would be pretty easy to remember. Hey, on today's show, we're going to be talking about one of my favorite subjects, and it should be yours as well. This is something you probably have in your home or at your home, and that is a garage door or garage doors. My guest today, Cody Johnson, is joining me here on the show. He's our garage door expert. If you've heard me before, you've probably heard Cody before. He has brought not only great knowledge for all of us to better understand our garage door system, but he's brought great offers. He's got free items. He's got discounted items. You are going to win. He actually loses. Believe it or not, don't tell Cody. He's not here yet. It's a secret. He's losing money on these deals. It's what they call a loss leader. But he's willing to do it because he wants to get to know you, my listener. He wants you to be a new client of his. He wants you as a lifetime customer. What can I say? It's that simple. He's given away all kinds of great stuff, and he'll be talking about that in a moment. Get ready to dial for it. We're going to be giving out the phone number very soon, so get ready to do that. Also, your emails we're going to be answering. Well, Cody will be answering them about your garage door system. Cody, welcome to the show. How are you?
6: I'm doing great. It's always a blessing to be here. Thank you for having me, Jim.
5: You're welcome. I love having you here. I just thought about it. I said garage door system. I'm getting used to saying that. It's not just a garage door. It's not just a garage door opener, a spring, or rollers. It's a system.
6: Yeah, absolutely. And that's a great point, because a lot of times people, it's just the door. It's just the opener. They work together, and there's a bunch of parts that move with each other. And if any of the parts are struggling or failing or wearing out, it can break something completely different on the whole other side of the door, or breaks the opener. And a lot of times that's, unfortunate that it happens, but that's what happens. That's why it's very important for us to get out there, get our eyes on. And what we really love to do, and hopefully the listeners will enjoy today's show, but we really love to educate the client on their entire system. And so we really love it when they hang out with our guys in the field, and we'll just talk to them about every single part if they like.
5: The rollers, are something I want to focus on today.
6: Okay.
5: It's I think, a very, very important part of the overall garage door system. I have new rollers on my garage doors. I've got two garage doors, everybody. I've got one of the big ones. We'll call it a double garage door and a single one. So two doors, three cars.
6: Right.
5: Before I got my new system, my garage door, and I'm going to play what that sounded like here on the radio on my show today. So get ready for that, everybody. It sounded like a freight train. The new nylon rollers, these are premium nylon rollers. The door sounds like one of those new Teslas. You know what the Tesla is? Right? It's quiet. It's not a big truck, right? Big difference between a freight train or a truck and a Tesla is an EV.
6: That's right. You can barely hear it.
5: Right. And so I'm going to be playing the before and after. And there's a stark difference. Here's the good news. You guys who are listening today, well, only 10 of you, sorry, and there's thousands listening, so get ready to dial. 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I'm going to be playing those soon. Cody, you're giving those away absolutely free. Like I said, Cody's losing money on this deal, but you win, my listeners win. Am I lying about how good it's going to sound?
6: No, not at all. It's going to sound phenomenal. 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
5: 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That's 702-979-3139. The phone number again, a little slower, 702-979-3139. So, Cody, in a few seconds, I want to play the before and after.
6: Okay.
5: What my garage door sounded like with the old rollers versus the new premium nylon rollers. Before I do that, though, tell us a little bit about the tune-up and the 29-point inspection, some of the things that you're going to look at and literally tune up.
6: Yeah, absolutely. So on a tune-up, in general, so we're going to make sure all the nuts and bolts are tight. You know, this is a moving wall that's going above your car, your kids, your all your, you know, possessions there. It's the biggest moving wall that you have, right? So, and these things can weigh anywhere from lightweight doors, maybe 80 to 100 pounds. Heavy doors, the heaviest I've seen was over 1,000 pounds personally. So, but there's some that weigh more. Normally, the average is about, you know, 200 to 300 pound doors. These are metal or wood doors that are sitting above your very expensive car, right? So, but anyway, so we're going to tighten the nuts and bolts. We're going to lubricate all the moving parts. We're going to make sure that the opener's in good functioning order. On the 29-point check, we're going to kind of go over the door. It's like a when you go to a doctor and they check your vitals, and it's the health, your health, right? So we're going to check the health of the garage door. On the 29-point check, we're going to check just like even the bottom rubber. Is the bottom rubber rock hard? Is it broken in pieces? Do you have rodents coming in? We're going to inspect that. If it, sometimes they shrink by like a foot on either side. So you're like, where are all these bugs and stuff coming in from? It's the bottom of the door. It's not sealed. So we'll bring that to your attention. But we have a 29-point check. So we're going to inspect the bottom rubber, the vinyl trim on the outside. How sealed up is the garage door? Your hinges, they can crack over time. They can break. Obviously, the rollers are on there, but part of this is we're going to give you new rollers. So we're going to inspect the cables. So the cables are like the tendons. It spreads the strength out from the springs. So a lot of people don't understand how this works. So the springs are the muscle of the system. It makes that 200-pound door feel like 5 or less pounds. Everybody thinks the opener's lifting this big, heavy door. It's not. The springs are actually the counterbalance system. It makes a 200-300-pound door or a 1,000-pound door weigh like 5, where you can lift it with just one hand easily. So now the opener that has a lot of plastic parts inside of it can easily operate that door for 20 to 30,000 cycles. And so we're going to inspect the cables, make sure they're not frayed. A lot of times they'll rust at the bottom because that's where all the moisture is. And if they're rusted, then that's an issue because it can break quicker. We're going to actually weigh the door. Like, we're going to get there and we're going to weigh the door. And does the door weigh 40 pounds on a scale? If it is, that spring is not doing its job. It's a sign that the spring is weakening and probably about ready to break, or perhaps the wrong spring to begin with. And again, these things, we're going to bring them to your attention. Just like when you go to a doctor, they're checking your vitals. And if there's an issue, the job is show you and tell you what this means and the why behind it. And then you make an educated decision.
5: 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That's 702-979-3139. The phone number, again, a little slower, 702-979-3139. Okay, as I promised, I'm going to have Jerry, my producer, play what my garage door sounded like. Jerry, oh, by the way, people, have your hand on the volume button because it's going to be kind of loud and screechy. Jerry, go to the first audio clip.

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1: Nine day. 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How it just sounded is exactly how your garage door should sound all the time. And by the way, eventually when your opener gives way, there's a much quieter opener than that. But your door sounds and is working smoothly and beautifully now.
0: 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Cody, in a moment, we're going to be going to break. When we come back, I'd like you to answer a question that came in to joe@checkapro.com from Mildred. She asked, my garage door makes a loud grinding noise when it opens, but seems to work fine otherwise. Do I need to replace the whole door or just have it serviced?
1: Excellent.
0: Yeah, that's coming up next right here on the Checkapro radio show. We'll be right back right after this. 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
0: And we are back. 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The phone number again, a little slower, 702-979-3139. So, Cody, you know I encourage people to email me at joe@checkapro.com. 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Mildred has done that. I'm going to repeat the question.
1: All right.
0: Mildred, she's asking, my garage door makes a loud grinding noise when it opens, but seems to work fine otherwise. Do I need to replace the whole door or just have it serviced?
1: Well, it's a great question, Mildred. Loud grinding noise, a lot of times that can be maybe perhaps just the rollers that are bad or something's going on with the opener. So you don't always have to change the whole door just because there's a noise. So let us get our eyes on it and we'll figure out exactly what's making that grinding noise. And sometimes it may be a couple different parts that are kind of contributing to the overall noise. Let us get our eyes on it and we'll figure it out for you and then present you some options to go with. But a lot of times when I hear that, a lot of times it is just the rollers are perhaps bad and the door just needs to be lubricated. That's a lot of times what I'm seeing in the field. Sometimes it could be maybe a little bit more expanded than that, obviously, sight unseen. So, but hopefully it's just going to be, no big deal. We'll get out there, get a couple parts changed, look at the overall health of the garage door, and then help present some options to you, see what's best long term.
0: Thank you, Cody. I appreciate that, and so does Mildred. You can always email me, joe@checkapro.com, with your question, and I'll make sure that my guests get it, such as Cody Johnson, our garage door expert. Jerry's telling me in my ear, he's my producer, he's been with me for over 20 years. He's telling me, Cody, there are only 6 of these offers left. We started off with 10. That means 4 have gone. So you've got to call right now if you want to take advantage of this, because once the show is over, this offer is off the table. I said early in the show, Cody is kind enough to bring this, but he really doesn't make money on this. It's really an investment in you, our listener. 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That's 702-979-3139. The phone number again, a little slower, 702-979-3139. So, Cody, I want to talk about something else. That is how you guys operate your garage door company. You have employees. These are W-2 employees that work for you. You don't use outside contractors, do you?
1: Correct. So no subcontractors, no what I would call 1099s, what we would know as subcontractors. Everybody that works with us is a full-time employee of ours. And what that allows us to do is kind of control the consistency of the customer experience. So we hire them, we recruit them, we hire them, we interview them, of course, and then hire them, of course, and background check, drug tested, motor vehicle registry tests, you know, are they safe drivers because they're driving our fleet? You know, the vans, they have dual-facing cameras. We're coaching them on their driving behaviors so they're safe, and these vehicles are heavy. We also, for our technicians, that's who our clients, our technicians, our installers, and our maintenance techs, that's who our listeners would actually see day in, day out. They go through a very extensive training program that we have. We bring them into Phoenix, actually. We fly them to Phoenix, and they train there for like a whole month. And then they do a couple weeks of ride-alongs and things like that with already certified, fully trained technicians. And the whole goal there is get them to absorb our culture, get them to understand our processes. We are completely different than everybody else. And it's really, it all revolves around the customer experience. And don't just go in there and say, that's bad. We don't really just want to fix symptoms. We want to fix the causes. A lot of times when we get to something, we see a broken part in this industry. We see a broken part. Obviously, that's bad. We'll change that. But we need to figure out what caused that. And that, you would think that's obvious, but that's not. Generally, in most home services, everybody just fixes what's broken. It's the symptom. They're never actually fixing the cause of that symptom. Mm-hmm. And so we train that extensively. And also the other thing is, so they drive our vehicles. These are fully inventoried vans. We have inventory on site in the vehicles that we can solve 99% of the issues that we see right then and there with the client's permission, of course. And we give options, not ultimatums. We're not pushy. The client is in control of the situation. Our job is to educate and show the client what's good, bad, and ugly, and then they make decisions. So I just love it, and our guys, my team members, they love it, and it's a great career for them and something that they can grow in.
0: Yeah, you operate a different type of home service company, especially in the garage door space. You have these fully stocked trucks. They are rolling warehouses, and why that's really important, everybody, as a homeowner like me, is when Cody and his team come to your home, they are very likely to be able to solve that repair problem right then and there. They're not going to come to do a tune-up and say, oh, we don't have everything we need. Yes, it's there. They're not going to come out for a spring job without a spring. That's so, so irritating. They're going to have rollers. They're going to have cables. They're going to have as much as they possibly can. You guys have been doing this for decades.
1: Yeah.
0: You understand what you need. You guys are leaders in our area in garage doors. I'm going to open up the phone lines again right now for you to get this great offer, a $129 garage door tune-up plus a 29-point inspection. Thank you, Cody, for putting that on as the cherry on top of the sundae. 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That's 702-979-3139. The phone number again, a little slower, 702-979-3139. We're going to be going into a break soon. However, Harold has asked a question. Joe@checkapro.com. We'll see if we can get through this. The spring on my garage door, Cody, has snapped overnight, and now I can't get my car out. Is this something I can fix myself, or do I need a professional?
1: Thank you, Harold, for emailing in. Absolutely do not touch the springs. The springs, cables, bottom brackets, these things can maim you and kill you. Please do not touch that. It's the most dangerous parts on the garage door. Just give us a call. We can get out there. We work 24/7. We work 365. We can get out there ASAP and get you taken care of. Please do not touch the springs. Most people don't understand. These things are under tension. And even if you only have one spring is broken, so now there is no tension. It snapped, right? When you wind up the new one, first of all, you have to have the correct balance. We have it on the van. You're not going to know what your door weighs. You have to do, there's a calculation to figure out what springs, what cycles you get. You probably have builder grade cycles, which is 10,000 up and downs. We have max lives, which is 80,000 if you want. And we give you multiple options. We have three different options for you in most cases. So you'll have options from us when you're winding these things up. You're using a bar. If it slips, you're in trouble. You're on a ladder. You're right next to the spring. You may not have fingers, a hand, and it can hit you in the eye. This is not an exaggeration. There's a lot of people that go to hospital that mess with springs. Please leave it alone.
0: In all fairness, all you want to do with your garage door is press the button up and down. You can go a little further. When it's down, you can clean the outside of it with some, you know, some soap and water and dry it off.
1: Mm-hmm.
0: And if you want to go to the advanced level as a homeowner, you can learn from Cody and his team on how to lubricate your door and your spring.
1: That's about it.
0: But beyond that, you don't want to mess with it. It's a very heavy piece of equipment. It doesn't seem heavy because the spring's doing its job, but when the spring doesn't do its job, you'll find out all kinds of things. You could even get your finger stuck in a sprocket with the garage door opener. It just being on a ladder is dangerous.
1: Yeah, yeah. This is one of the most lowest investments that you can do on the number one thing that you actually use, which is your garage door. Most people don't even know where their keys are to their front door because the garage door is their front door. This is a low investment to take care of you for a very long time. Let us take care of it for you. That way you don't have to worry about it. There's many other projects you can do in the house that you'll actually enjoy. You won't have to worry about this. We'll take care of it for you.
0: 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That's 702-979-3139. The phone number again, a little slower, 702-979-3139. So the emails keep coming in with questions. So we're going to go to break in a few moments. And when we come back, we're going to take some more of your emails at joe@checkapro.com. Also, when we come back, I want to talk about something I see on my piece of paper here.
1: Okay.
0: And I love this. Free garage door quotes.
1: Yes.
0: So I want to talk about that. I want you to go into detail again, or some detail, on the tune-up and what that entails, as well as the 29-point inspection.
1: Perfect.
0: Going to break right now. We'll be right back with more of your emails answered by our garage door expert, Mr. Cody Johnson. 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Because some of you may not need a tune-up. You might need the whole enchilada, the whole garage door system. 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
0: 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Cody, welcome back after the break.
1: Well, thank you for having me.
0: It's great to have you here. Okay, so we're going to be getting to a question from Loretta, but before we do that, I want to talk about free garage door quotes. You don't charge to go out to my listeners' homes to talk about a new garage door system.
1: Correct. So if you think you want a new garage door, so say you bought a house and it's 15 years old and the door's old and rusted and the paint's coming off, and you're like, there's a hole in the door. You're like, I'm done with this thing. I want a new door. So we absolutely do free, what we call free door quotes or sales quotes. What we do, it's a different process. It's not just as simple as we tell you the price over the phone. You have different size doors, different radius tracks. There's different grades of everything. So what really sets us apart is we're going to get out there. We're going to ask you several questions. It's not overwhelming. Don't worry. It's a relationship that we're building, right? But we'll ask you several questions and how long you plan on living there and things like that. And what are you looking for in a new door, so we can help guide you, because there's tens of thousands of options when you start stacking on stamp patterns, colors, windows, and different thicknesses of doors. So we're trying to whittle this down to maybe 5-6 options for you, and we'll help you pare it down. That's the goal. That's why so many questions, right? We get out there, we'll do some measurements. We're going to figure out what's called headroom, which is how much room do we have to the lowest obstruction inside the garage, because there's different tracks that we can use to get that door further up towards the ceiling, so that way when you pull your SUV in and you open that hatchback, it doesn't always hit the garage door and scratch and dent either your door or your vehicle. So there's other options for you. And then what I really love is we go on the outside, we take a picture of the outside of your house. And then that way, when we show you kind of different, what I call flavors of garage doors, we can show you different stamp designs. We can show you different colors. We can show you windows either kind of vertically stacked or horizontally stacked. And you'll be able to kind of, you won't have to say, I wonder what this will look like on my house with that color and these windows. We can show you. There's no guessing anymore. You'll know exactly what it'll look like. And that really sets us apart. Also, we're going to educate you about the purpose and the reason why you might want to consider an insulated garage door. And for your knowledge, obviously you have insulation. Well, some people say, I have a detached garage, I don't care. Well, an insulated door is more rigid, it's stronger, it's longer lasting. This can be your forever door if you want it to be. And we obviously have a lot of options for you. So the whole process is phenomenal. They love it, and it sets us apart.
0: 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That's 702-979-3139. The phone number again, a little slower, 702-979-3139. All right, Cody, let's go to the email bag. Loretta has a question. My garage door opens on its own sometimes in the middle of the night. Could a neighbor's remote be interfering, or is something wrong with the opener?
1: Well, Loretta, that's never good when their door is opening or closing by itself, right? So we do see this from time to time. Specifically at nighttime makes me think it could be maybe your remote stuck in a drawer. So there's several possibilities. Absolutely, it's possible a neighbor somehow accidentally got on your code. Perhaps you're trying to program your car, you hit a learn button, and the neighbor happened to come by and hit their remote and it accidentally programmed. It's generally not malicious, right? So it's usually an accidental thing. So yes, the neighbor could accidentally be on your code. We can get out there and just erase everything and start from scratch. Erase everything, reprogram only your devices so we know it's only your stuff that's working. Sometimes it could be what I call the home link button, the built-in button inside the car. That button could be stuck and randomly activating your door. It could be your remote inside of a drawer in your house or in maybe the center console of your vehicle. A lot of times, or in your purse, a lot of times the button's accidentally getting hit and it's randomly opening and closing your door. So it can be any of those. And then, of course, you always have the electronic side, perhaps a bad control board, which is like the brain of the operator, or a bad wire going to the wall switch. If it's getting pinched, it could activate the door. So there is 4, 5, 6 possibilities that this could be. It's usually not an obvious thing. So normally we start from scratch, clear everything, and then kind of see if it's still acting up on you.
0: Loretta, the good news is my friend and garage door expert, Cody, can figure it out. It might take you a little while. You're kind of like a doctor, right? You kind of sit down and you start tapping and you pull the stethoscope out, that type of thing where you guys diagnose. Yeah. And eventually you figure out what's going on.
1: Yeah, absolutely. I mean, obviously the other solution is change the opener, have brand new opener with new remotes. Now we know everything that's working and we can absolutely do that. So if you have a 15-year-old opener that's loud and you want a quieter one with a battery backup, we can permanently take care of it without any guesswork. We're here to give you options, right? So we can do either route.
0: Yeah. And I kind of like that option for you, Loretta, because if you've got an older garage door opener and remotes, it's nice to start fresh. Sometimes it's best just to get rid of the old stuff. I don't know if this is true, but when I grew up in the 70s, I remember people saying when an airline jet went over their house, the communications could possibly have opened or closed their door. Was there any truth to that old technology?
1: Yes. So there was a case study over in San Antonio, actually, a case study from there, the military base. It was when they tried different frequencies there, it was opening and closing a lot of garage doors. Nowadays, with more modern openers, this is less of an issue. It's still a possibility. You know, when the government's involved, anything's possible. But nowadays, you have what's called Security 2.0 or Security 3.0 from LiftMaster. These are encrypted devices. And the only thing that could be an issue is you open the brain up to learn a new remote and the neighbor comes by or something like that. But in general, it's a lot of times your devices that are acting up, your remote's kind of going bad or something like that. You know, again, if your opener's 7, 10, 15 years old, it's always worth considering a new one because everything's getting old anyways. It's going to break. A typical garage door opener lifespan is 7 to 10 years. And so you're kind of already past due. Now, Loretta, I don't know how old yours is specifically. We'd have to see it, but it gives you some ideas.
0: Loretta, I've got a great suggestion. 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That's 702-979-3139. The phone number again, a little slower, 702-979-3139. So, Cody, as you heard in your ear, because we hear the same thing from Jerry, our producer here at Checka Pro Radio, four left.
1: Wow. Okay.
0: Yeah, four left. So we just gave out the phone number. We'll give out the phone number again shortly. But before that, I want to talk about the different types of rollers. We talk about these premium rollers, which are the best rollers. These are like the rollers that were on the roller blades that are on really nice luggage, right? They're nylon. They're quieter. They're not like some metal or plastic thing. They're quiet. They run smooth. Talk about the differences.
1: Yeah, absolutely. So a lot of times, what I would say is earlier we showed earlier in the show, we showed different sounding, you know, how your door sounded before the new rollers and then after, right? And a lot of times people think that's normal. Well, before, you know, you had plastic rollers that didn't roll. They actually, the groaning noise that you were hearing and almost screeching noise is because when pressure was applied to your rollers, it was a black plastic roller and they were just locking up in the tracks. So imagine driving down the freeway and then two of your wheels just lock up, almost like your e-brakes, your emergency brakes are on. Your wheels are locking up, yet you're going 60 miles per hour. That's not good. It's going to make noise. That's friction. Those rollers can actually kind of get flat or kind of square off because it's just plastic. You know, that's not good. It needs to be continuously rolling when pressure is applied or something's going to eventually either get stuck, the door is going to go crooked, and now you're spending a lot of money on it, or the roller just breaks. So that's one type, a black plastic roller. I call it a builder grade roller. The next type is going to be a metal roller, which has ball bearings. So it's better than the normal plastic roller because there's ball bearings. When pressure is applied, the roller still rolls. Now, on those, there's different grades of everything, but most of the time on those, it's going to be a lot louder. It's metal on metal clanking, and you'll hear tick, tick, tick, tick, tick, almost like a tank going down the street.
0: Wow.
1: So, and on those, you know, they do have ball bearings, but the ball bearings aren't as good as what is in our premium nylon rollers. So you have kind of a hybrid, a premium nylon coated roller. So it's going to be quiet in the track, but it has ball bearings. So it's going to roll. So they're not going to square off on it. They're going to actually roll when pressure is applied. And the ball bearings are going to be much better grade than what's in the normal metal rollers. So these are going to be long lasting rollers. Your door is going to work and feel a lot smoother, both by hand, but more importantly, if you have a garage door opener, by the opener, because the opener is tied in by 3 to 6 screws to your garage door, a very thin piece of metal. It doesn't take much to break that whole entire door apart. You would think it's big and it's heavy. Yep, but it's a thin piece of metal, and it doesn't take much to break it. Let's get that door working as smooth as possible.
0: Great explanation. Those are the three primary types of rollers you have. I bet most people listening, Cody, don't have the premium roller. They probably have what I would like to call a builder grade door system, which means when the house was built, it's just going to be good enough.
1: Yes, I would say, you know, when we see homes in the field, I would say 90% of the homes we see are builder grade garage doors or builder grade hardware. Absolutely.
0: Cody, when we come back, a question from Clyde.
1: Okay.
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0: And And back on the Checker Pro Radio Show, I love doing what I do. My name is Jim Clouk, a.k.a. Checker Pro Joe. If you ever have a question, you can email me. And speaking of that, Clyde has a question I'm going to get to in a moment. After that, we're going to talk a little bit more about the special offer and give out the phone number. And then after that, we are going to play the before and after of my garage doors. And oh my gosh, what a difference. Cody, Clyde has a question. He asks, I've noticed a big gap at the bottom of my garage door where cold air and critters are getting in. What's the best way to seal it up properly?
1: Oh, good question, Clyde. So we see this from time to time. I'm assuming the garage door is actually closing all the way like it should. If not, there could be an opener issue with the limit switch. But let's assume it is, and you still see maybe a one-inch gap or an inch-and-a-half gap. A lot of times what that is your bottom rubber, which is what I call a weather strip at the bottom. It's a bottom rubber, and a lot of times it kind of shrinks over time and it gets rock hard. So it's not as pliable as it used to be. And a lot of times all we need to do is we come out and we change your bottom rubber, maybe the retainer that holds it in, and we'll put a little bit thicker one on, and that should help seal it up. And that's going to stop the critters and the rodents from getting in, or at least making it harder for them to get in, right? Like a lot of times when the guys are doing the landscaping and they're blowing out the grass and stuff, it gets into our garage. A lot of times we can solve most of that issue by changing that bottom rubber out.
0: Simple. One of the least expensive things to have done.
1: Yeah, absolutely. Yeah, everything we do on a garage door is going to be one of the lowest investments you can have for home service trades. Even if you say, oh, that's a lot, not really compared to anything else in your house, right? So, and you know, you're tired of rodents coming in. Let's get the rodents to stop coming in and take care of that for you.
0: You said it doesn't cost much, and I'm going to demonstrate that now. $129 for a full garage door tune-up. On top of that, for free, a 29-point inspection for your garage door system. And really, what goes on top of this Sunday? This is the big, big, big cherry on top for sure. 10 absolutely free premium nylon rollers, going to make a huge difference on how your garage door sounds and how it operates. All of this is worth over $500, just $129, only two left. So call Cody now at A1 Garage Door Service, 702-979-3139. That's 702-979-3139. The phone number again, a little slower, 702-979-3139. So, Cody, we're running low on offers. Thank you so much for bringing in or offering the 10. And I think the other two are going to be gone any moment now. So
1: that's awesome.
0: There'll be none left. And so either way, at the end of the show, which is coming up, the show is drawing to a close. Once the show is over, these offers are over. They're off the table. This is a unique offer. It is a deep discount deal by a great garage door company, the best in town. And that being said, you need to get a dialing. We'll give out the phone number again in a little while, but if you haven't called, you really have to do that today if you want this offer. Really, it's almost zero risk, $129 to have Cody and his team come out to do what they do. It is phenomenal. Okay, we are going to play the loud screeching sound of my old garage door. And then after that, we're going to play the premium nylon roller version. So, Jerry, you ready? Jerry's my producer. All right, Jerry, play the first one of my old garage doors. Forgot to warn the listeners, Cody. Why do we keep doing that?
1: That was loud, right? So that one was a loud one. And a lot of times people say, my door sounds just like that. That's normal. No, it's not. That's a cry for help. Your rollers were sticking. They were grinding. They were groaning. That was loud. And I can't wait for everybody to hear what it sounded like after we changed the rollers.
0: I know it was loud. I was looking through the glass into the control room where Jerry is, and he actually whipped off his headset. Because I think we damaged his, and he's getting old. He has hard of hearing. So it's wild. Anyway, Jerry, Yeah, I know you're recovering in there. Play. Yes, it's going to be better. Play audio cut number 2, the new premium nylon rollers on my garage door.

0: Music to my ears, and absolutely. And Jerry's apparently. Jerry's giving me the thumbs up.
1: His ears don't hurt anymore. That's beautiful. That's exactly how a garage door should sound. And still a little bit of a buzzing noise from the motor, but your motor is a little bit older. Not too old yet, but a little bit older.
0: Are you trying to sell me a new garage door opener? Well, you keep mentioning the buzzing from my garage door opener.
1: Well, you got an AC motor, and they make something that's called a DC motor, and has a soft start, soft stop. It's about half that noise level. So if you want it quieter, we can help you down the road. But right now it is working.
0: There aren't that many offers left. Let me just turn the microphone off so I can make a phone call right now. thanks for the tip. So my garage doors sound so much better. And it's not just that they sound better. I know that my garage door system's going to last longer. I don't know how much longer, but it's kind of like taking care of your body. You're going to feel better in the short term, but you know you're going to last longer in life. That's how I feel about my garage door. Won't the lifespan of my garage door be longer because I decided to get better rollers?
1: Yes, absolutely. So that's a good point. So what we're talking about here is, yes, what we hear, we think is the value. 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We want you happy, of course. 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And by changing the rollers,

0: 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This is a problem that happens sometimes. We still have show left, but no more offers. It's kind of like having too much month and not enough money. You heard that. Have you heard that before?
1: I have.
0: We're like, we got too much month. We're out of money. Well, we have too much show and not enough offers. Can we make the show sound better and give my listeners a little bonus here? Can you offer two more up?
1: We can do it. I tell you what.
0: Yeah.
1: When they call, if they just tell our customer service representatives, if they just say they heard us on the radio and that we had a tune-up special with rollers, the $129 tune-up roller special, we will honor that even if we're over the count. Then as long as you call and tell them that, we'll honor it.
0: Well, you're cheating the system here, which is fine.
1: Well, today. If you call in today. Hold on, I should have said that. So.
0: You need to call in now before the end of the show. Call in, right?
1: Okay. Yes.
0: All right. So here is Cody's number. Call now. 702-979-3139. That's 702-979-3139. The phone number again, a little slower, 702-979-3139. 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
1: I would think the only other thing is, down the road, when you want to change your garage door opener, we do have openers. They have the newest technologies. It's pretty awesome. Most of the openers we have a lot of options, but the top-end ones, they have LED lights, so you don't have to worry about changing your lights anymore. DC motors, which means they're a lot quieter. You don't have to change your outlet, okay? Don't worry about that. There's a converter in there, but a lot quieter. Soft start, soft stop, so a lot more gentle on your garage door. Some have battery backups, so if you lose power for a few hours when a storm comes through, the remote still works, the wall switch still works. You don't have to worry about lifting your door manually. And what I really love about them is they have MyQ built in, which is Wi-Fi. So it's a free app. There's obviously some subscriptions you can pay if you want. But to me, what I love is just kind of the free portion, right? So it's a free app. And as long as you have Wi-Fi reaching that opener, you can open and close the door from your cell phone from a different state. If you go to the movies or you go to the store, and a lot of times this happens, you get 30 minutes away from a house, you're like, did I close the garage door? Mm. I don't remember it closing. You don't now have to make that hour round trip there. You can just open up your cell phone. You say, oh, shoot, I didn't close the garage door. Hit the button and it'll close it for you. And you can verify that it's closed. Some of these have cameras built in that you can actually visually verify, not just trust the sensor, but actually visually verify it. So to me, that the technology on this and the ease of use, and you can even program it. You can go really deep into it and it does stuff for you automatically if you want. A lot of people want control, but eventually you can automatically kind of set it. This stuff is really, really phenomenal. They're long lasting and the benefits to you are almost countless. You can't even count up to how many benefits there are.
0: Growing up in the 1970s and early 80s, the technology hadn't changed that much with garage doors and garage door openers probably 20 years prior. And even 20 years after, yeah, they did come up with this.
2: From the NACV Injury Law Studios on the Las Vegas Strip, call 702-INJURED. Never settle for less. 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
3: Breaking news this hour from Town Hall. I'm Keith Peters in Washington. In the runoff elections in Georgia tonight, Congressman Mike Collins has defeated challenger Derek Dooley for the Republican nomination for Senate. Collins advances to face incumbent Democratic Senator John Ossoff in the November election in a race that could determine control of the U.S. Senate. In the governor's race, Rick Jackson is leading Lieutenant Governor

0: Burt Jones for the GOP nomination to challenge the Democratic candidate Keisha Lance Bottoms. At the G7 in France, President Trump says he does not want Israel to get in the way of a deal with Iran.
1: Now, I'm not happy with the way Israel has handled themselves with Lebanon and with Hezbollah. They should have been able to do the job faster. It just goes on forever. And when that happens, it throws a negative light on the big deal, and that's the deal with Iran.
0: Iran says one of the conditions of the deal is that Israel must withdraw from Lebanon. Ohio's governor says that the state should abolish the death penalty.
2: Republican Governor Mike DeWine says he believes that the death penalty should be abolished in Ohio.
3: I no longer believe the death penalty is a deterrent to murder. The moral justification I had for voting for the death penalty simply no longer exists.
2: DeWine says that most who are convicted of the death penalty in Ohio die of natural causes or suicide or taken off death row by a court. And says that the small number of death row cases that actually end in execution does not provide a convincing deterrent for violent crime, including murder.
3: Therefore, I believe Ohio should abolish the death penalty.
2: I'm Lisa Dwyer.
0: On Wall Street, the Dow by 328 points, the NASDAQ dropped 307. More at townhall.com.
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5: 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Lake Mead, Southern Nevada's main water source, headed toward a faster level drop than first thought, as federal forecasters say the world's largest man-made reservoir could drop to 1,015 feet above sea level by July of next year. That would be the lowest level ever reached since Lake Mead was filled back in the 1930s. As of yesterday, Lake Mead was just 29% full. Last month, a group of water experts warned that the larger Colorado River water basin is just one dry winter away from what they describe as a system crash, where Lake Mead and Lake Powell would be effectively useless as a water source and power generator. So the Nevada Water Authority officials say the Vegas Valley has 10 years worth of water stored due to conservation efforts and using less than its water allotment from the Colorado River. Resort revenue statewide and on the Las Vegas Strip, that was down last year, but that was primarily due to a record year in 2024. The latest numbers from the Nevada Gaming Abstract were released by the Nevada Gaming Control Board. It reports that every market statewide except Elko County and the Carson Valley recorded lower net income when compared to 2024. The report says net income on the Las Vegas Strip plunged more than 81% when compared to 2 years ago. Now, the report says Strip gaming revenue was 26.1% of total revenue, the 27th straight year that gaming revenue was less than 50% of all revenue. Total revenue on the Las Vegas Strip last year was down 3.7%, but the $21.1 billion total was the second highest ever when compared to the all-time high of $21.9 billion that was set in 2024. Take AM 670 with you wherever you go. 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
15: Potential plotters were identified with at least five people in custody right now. The suspects allegedly traveled to Fredericksburg, Virginia to make final preparations for the attack. And the alleged plan allegedly included explosive-packed drones hitting buildings near the event, forcing a mass evacuation, and then steering crowds, get this, toward a pre-staged sniper team.
16: Wow.
15: A second wave was then planned to storm the White House gate.
16: So I guess it'd be a fifth assassination attempt against Donald Trump here.
15: FBI first learned of the threat on June 10th and worked with law enforcement across multiple states to stop it. FBI Director Kash Patel saying, quote, "We are built to detect, respond to, and bring to justice those who threaten the lives of American citizens, particularly during large gatherings like the historic UFC 250 fight. That's exactly what we did here." Over 4,300 people were in attendance for UFC 250, which included 1,200 service members. Luckily, nobody was harmed during the FBI's takedown. The event went off without a hitch.
16: There you go. So another leftist plot attempting to murder a whole lot of people. This is the stochastic terror that I've been telling you about. Because you see, these people involved here who were meant to target, they said they were targeting capitalist elites, billionaires, and AIPAC-funded politicians. So this is straight out of the Neville Singham, George Soros playbook, these groups that are, you know, associated with no kings and all of this nonsense. And they, of course, felt no guilt about this. They only were there to kill the Nazis and the fascists that the Democrat Party calls Trump and his supporters. So, again, stochastic terror. This is the latest. Thank goodness the FBI was on top of this. But that's what they say. This comes after news broke that the FBI had stopped a terrorist attack on the gathering, explosive drones to force mass evacuations, and then just mow people down. That's what they wanted to do. Dear God in heaven. This is just unbelievable. Not a big surprise, because this is what the Democrat Party has whipped the left and its sycophants into, paying millions and millions and millions of dollars to foment hate and to foment rage and to call Donald Trump a fascist. They even ended up the guy who murdered Charlie Kirk, allegedly wrote fascist on the shell casing, because Democrats have been calling Donald Trump and his supporters fascist for so many years, so they feel like an attack like this is justified. Excuse me one second. There you go. So there you go. That's the latest. President was asked about this on the, and he actually had good humor at the G7.
17: Mr. President, were you briefed on the attack plans for the UFC event at the White House? The FBI ordered an attack.
18: I haven't heard about it, no. But I watched, the attack that I watched were the fighters. and he saw it too, by the way. He was sitting back home in his beautiful palace and he was watching that. And they were as good a fights as I've ever seen.
19: The best fight.
18: The best. They were. That last fight was brutal.
19: Wow.
18: And the two last, one of the fights.
19: Two, the two fights.
18: It was all good. It was a great evening. It was very different for the White House. But I wish you could have been there. They we built an incredible arena. Dana did a great job.
19: Is there going to be another fight next year?
18: Well, I don't know. I got away with it then. It was 250 years.
16: Yeah, he said we got to get with the 250th anniversary. Pardon the audio was a little weird there, but anyway, President making light of yet another potential political attack on him and his followers, this time in Washington, D.C., and it failed. Hi, welcome to the show. Please come inside. By the way, I did find the video of me dancing on King Street Saturday night and the crowd chanting as I danced, and so I did post it. I posted on my Twitter and on my Facebook pages at Rob Carson Show. I'm going to send it to my guy Dylan, and he's going to put it up on Instagram. And of course, I look like a middle-aged man in the middle of the street, partying like a rock star, and the crowd was chanting and all that, and I do need to lose 20 pounds. That said, it was a great deal of fun. I really enjoyed it. Dana White was asked about whether or not there'd be another 250th. Well, it won't be 250th, but whether there'd be another UFC fight on the White House grounds. And he said, bleep the bleep, no.
11: Do you feel like this is an event you can ever top? Or do you just think, man, this is as good as it's going to get, and we just have to write it into the history books?
12: I mean, that's what I thought about the Sphere. And then here we are now. So. Yeah. I don't try to overthink that kind of stuff. It's just sort of, the Sphere happened, this happened, and, you know, I'm always looking to go to great arenas with, you know, good technology and give fans that show up the best experience.
16: And it was an incredible event. It was patriotic. It was awesome. It was beautiful. There was a major storm that had put a bullseye on Washington, D.C., and it was heading in, and the Weather Channel, and it's all of its leftist glory, was saying, oh, yeah, there's going to be a massive storm, and a lightning strike could kill people under that claw there, you know, and mosquitoes and gnats are going to be in the, attacking the fighters and all. They did everything they could to try to get people to not go, and they ended up going. And then, oddly enough, the clouds parted, and the storm went to either side of Washington, D.C. I'm not kidding. It was crazy. It literally parted like the Red Sea. Yeah, I did that. I said that actually just to make Democrats and liberals mad. They don't believe in the Bible. They don't believe in God. But they hate the fact that I would say such a thing. But yeah, the Red Sea was parted. And the storm went on either side of the city, north and south of Washington, D.C. And so the Octagon and the UFC fight was perfectly fine.
12: As I possibly can. What was amazing with this event was... Yeah. You put together an event where people can't get into it, yet 60,000 people show up.
16: Joe Biden would have done like a transgendered pillow fight. That's what he would have done on the White House grounds, because he emasculated the country, and they said that masculinity was toxic. And, you know, Pete Buttigieg, I guess he could have emceed it.
12: Weigh-ins. And, you know, and then...
16: We're having a slap fight!
12: Like I said, almost 200,000 people over 2 days to stand in the grass and watch it on screens. And, you know, it's incredible. It was
16: amazing.
12: It was an amazing experience. Yeah. This was a one-of-one that will never happen again. And for all of us...
16: And the Democrats hate it because they can't do anything like it. Because they hate America, they hate masculinity, and they're awful people.
12: ...that were involved, from the fighters to my staff to the media to... You know, their families and everybody. It's just, this is was a unique, cool experience. Yeah.
11: You don't think there's a chance the president says, that was good, let's do it again next year?
12: I can't afford it. There's no way we can do this again. This was, I'll never do the Sphere again, and we'll never do this again.
11: When you look at the ellipse, you see the amount of people
16: that
11: you brought to Washington.
16: I would never effing do it again, but I edited that. I can't imagine it was very easy, because you had all these idiot groups trying to end it because they envy and the Democrat Party, like I said, they die like movie vampires, and they're kicking and clawing and trying to grab us and drag us into hell with them, and they didn't want this to happen, and the only reason they didn't want it to happen was because they knew it was going to make Donald Trump look good, and they knew it was going to ignite patriotism and awesomeness around the country. And it did, and it did, and it did. I put up two videos from yesterday's show across my social media. One about the UFC fighter who said that Jesus Christ saved him, as I'm sure many in the audience right now can say the same thing. But the left hated that. They recoiled in horror like vampires with holy water splashed on them. And then the other one... The national anthem is back. Holy heck. The national anthem is back. Now, you may recall, there were years and years that we went with everybody standing for the national anthem, everybody weeping for the national anthem. Remember Whitney Houston? She's even a black woman, and she sang the national anthem. It was one of the greatest national anthems ever sung. She wept with tears of joy and pride in America, and so did the fans in the stands, and so did the people watching, and the national anthem is back. And again, the Democrat Party is recoiling in horror because for years they kneeled during the national anthem. There are still, like, the women WNBA teams, they won't come out of the locker room when the national anthem is playing, even though they, of course, reap the benefits of living in this glorious, glorious country. This glorious, glorious country. And they've done everything they can to tear down America, all of its monuments. You know the great thing, where I live, you drive down the street. Yesterday I was noticing there's a series of streets. One of them is Patrick, and the next one is Henry. Patrick Henry, for God's sake. Then they got Washington State. They got Lee Street. Holy hell, they've got Lee Street where I live in Northern Virginia. And it's still there, and it's still there. And the Columbus statue was still in front of Union Station. It was the fountain was a latrine for the homeless. And now it's clean and glorious, and nobody's trying to tear it down. And I just think it's great. And this was the latest attempt. These leftist terrorists, were going to commit mass murder at this gigantic event because they will do anything to tear down the country. They will do anything to bring down this wonderful, wonderful renaissance of patriotism and joy that we're feeling in our 250th year. And guess what? God is on our side. Just real quick, thank you, God, for parting the clouds there, because, you know, Washington, D.C. was going to get nailed by the storm, and you parted the clouds on either side. I think he did it because he wanted a better view of the fight. I think God is looking down going, I cannot see a thing up here. I got my Paramount Plus or whatever the hell it's on here. And it, you know, I love Paramount Plus, by the way. But I got my, you know, whatever, and I'm just going to go ahead and watch it in person. So he parted the clouds on either side of Washington, D.C. so he could get a better view of the amazing UFC fight. So there's two kind of God moments there. A terrorist attack was thwarted, and the clouds parted like the Red Sea. The great storm parted like the Red Sea, so the UFC 250 fight spectacle could go on. We've got much coming up, including a lot of stuff with regard to the peace agreement between Iran and the United States. Why it is so much better than Neville Singham, I mean Barack Obama, did when he was the president. He's coming out of nowhere saying, oh, it's not any better than what I did. I mean, anything was better than what he did. We've got all of that coming up. Tony Shaver's going to talk to us about that. Doug Burns going to be talking about Gavin Newsom under investigation and his wife. All of that on a Tuesday edition of the Rob Carson Show. Don't go anywhere. Hey guys, it's Rob Carson with another great deal from Birch Gold. 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
31: The main thing is that Iran will not have a nuclear weapon. They fully agree to that. With strong policing powers, and they won't have a nuclear weapon, which is what it was all about, because they probably would have used it if they had it.
16: Yeah.
31: So we had two big moments when they terminated the JCPOA, that was the Obama deal.
16: I call it the JCPOS.
31: The Barack Hussein Obama deal.
16: Because it was.
31: And when they terminated that, it was very important, because it was a road to a nuclear weapon.
16: Yeah, see, the thing about the JCPOS is that, unlike with Donald Trump, Barack Obama didn't annihilate the military of Iran and wipe it out completely. So there's that. Yeah, they wiped out the missile capabilities, the launching capabilities, the manufacturing capabilities, sunk the entire navy of Iran, absolutely decimated their military industrial complex. And Barack Obama just sent him pallets of cash and said, hey, do what we say. And Joe Biden said, don't. And that was all they did. So there's that. Yeah, we did it the right way. Here is Jesse Waters talking about this memorandum of agreement, I guess, that's coming.
32: Ayatollah's given approval for the deal. We killed his dad and he wants peace. Why? He doesn't have a choice.
16: No.
32: Being the world's number one state sponsor of terrorism wasn't working.
16: This is going to change everything, because Hezbollah, Hamas, all of the proxies of Iran that have been funded almost exclusively by Iran have no money now.
32: He was facing economic strangulation, and his nuclear program was basically destroyed.
16: Mm-hmm.
32: Iran had lost its leverage over the strait, Project Freedom was shepherding over 7 million barrels a day through Hormuz.
16: I know, isn't that crazy? And also, the Democrat Party since day one, Chris Murphy, day one, when we killed the Ayatollah, literally within 12 hours of starting, we killed the Ayatollah. That was gigantic. And Chris Murphy said it was already a disaster.
32: Right under their noses.
16: Yeah.
32: They couldn't do anything about it.
0: I think your viewers need to remember, Project Freedom never stopped, and we've run 125 million barrels of oil through the straits, and Iran couldn't do anything about it.
16: How
0: many ships from Iran have transited our blockade? Zero. Zero. We have controlled the straits this entire time.
16: Yeah, by the way, when Joe Biden allowed Russia to invade Ukraine and we sent Ukraine $250 billion without any itemization at all, like the country known for laundering the money of oligarchs around the world, one of the most corrupt countries in the world, Ukraine. And Joe Biden, he said that, you know, they didn't care that oil could go up to $200 a barrel. And when he was asked about how long it was going to last, he said, however long it takes. And by the way, the price of gas never got as high as it did under Joe Biden.
32: The 2 days of airstrikes last week pushed the enemy over the edge.
16: And now it's like $73 a barrel.
32: White House sources say the Iranians were impressed by the precision of the U.S. military.
16: Yeah, I know. It's cool.
32: The president's commitment to victory and resigned to the fact that U.S. intelligence had eyes on every inch of their country.
16: Yeah, he did. They did. We went in there. We kicked butt. We took names, and most of those names, Muhammad. I've been saying that for a while. So there you go. A lot of amazing things are happening. Here is Jesse Waters talking about the deal with uranium, enriched uranium for nukes.
32: No dust, no dollars.
16: Nope.
32: Only after the uranium is vaporized will the Iranians get any sanctions relief.
2: This is a performance-based thing.
16: Yeah.
2: If we see the Iranians making, for example, taking action to eliminate their stockpile of...
16: You could use a dog analogy. If you go pee-pee inside, no treat for you. There you go.
2: ...rich material, then yes, sanctions relief will follow. If we see the Iranians taking action to allow the kind of verification regime that we need to see to know that they're not going to build a nuclear weapon, yes, sanctions relief will follow.
16: Yeah, no money on pallets. Pallets of cash, unmarked bills, hundreds of millions of dollars sent by Barack Obama and, of course, used to build missiles and enrich uranium. So there's that.
32: The strait's already coming back to life.
31: The strait is already partially opened. As you know, they're doing a little hunting for a couple of mines that they've already found. But it's essentially ships are starting to go out now. On Friday, it'll be completely opened.
32: 25 ships a day are now passing through.
16: Wow.
32: Officials believe that number will double soon. Mm-hmm. And that full shipping out of the Gulf is expected to be back to normal in 2 to 3 weeks.
16: What?
32: Now, we know exactly where the mines are.
16: And we didn't need to put boots on the ground.
32: We're told, and multiple sea routes are already safe and secure for passage. We're also told by senior U.S. officials that there is a mechanism in the deal so that no one can ever close the strait ever again.
16: Wow.
32: The proxies don't get a pass either.
16: Nope.
32: They're written into the memorandum.
16: Really?
32: If Iran can't control their proxies, no economic relief.
16: Yep.
32: They'll have to keep Hezbollah on a leash. But if Hezbollah attacks Israel, Israel can hit back.
16: Bad dog. Keep him on a leash. My analogy works perfectly. Oh, man. Yeah, the economy's turning around. I filled up for gas the other day, $3.61 a gallon. It's going to go down. Crude is down to $73. Gold is holding steady right now. And if you're thinking about buying gold, you really should buy gold. You know, a lot of times you're thinking, everything's so dang expensive. How am I going to afford gold? Well, why don't you take that existing 401k from a previous employer that's doing nothing, like Barack Obama's deal with Iran did absolutely nothing? Why don't you convert that into physical gold? How about that with Birch Gold? Why don't you do that? And right now, Birch Gold going to throw in some silver with your gold. A 250th anniversary of America. Silver round, pure silver that you can keep with you, carrying around your pocket like I do mine. Birch Gold is going to give you that America 250 1 ounce silver round for every $10,000 you purchase on July 10th. I should say you invest in gold. 10 years ago, gold was worth $1,200 an ounce. Now it's holding right about $4,500. It's been up to $56. It's giving you an opportunity to buy it and sit on it and watch it grow. There you go. Text Rob to... 9898 to take advantage of a free America 250 silver with a qualifying purchase before July the 10th, which is coming up pretty darn quick. Again, text Rob to the number 989898 for Birch Gold. More on the accord between Iran and the U.S. Sparking a millennial peace we've not seen in our lifetime or the last 50 generations. That's all coming up. 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
11: So, how tall you are.
12: Well,
11: tall.
12: If you only see somebody on TV, you just see their, in my case, giant heads. So it hides how tall I am. Yeah. That's right.
11: We are the table of big heads here.
12: So Alyssa, this is a show of MAGA Republicans, right? That's what my media team told me. Okay, good.
16: That is J.D. Vance appearing on the Heartbeats from Hell. Gosh, Ryan did it again. The View. He appeared on The View. It sounds so alike. I always mess those up. But anyway, he appeared on The View just a few minutes ago. And, you know, there's been a lot of talk about Marco Rubio and, you know, J.D. Vance, a Marco Rubio Vance ticket in 2028, which, you know, obviously that's a golden ticket. It's a golden ticket. It's better than anything the Democrat Party has to offer. I mean, really, honestly. My God. That said, you know, a lot of people are kind of discounting J.D. Vance because Marco Rubio's been doing so incredibly well as the Secretary of State, and I don't even know what the heck else. He's doing about a dozen different jobs. but J.D. Vance, I got to tell you, is something else. Here is a little bit, and this is unscreened, by the way. I'm just witnessing this for the very first time. Calling out The View on using children of illegals as propaganda.
12: I'd like to pick up on this theme because I think it's really important. We do have to strike a balance, of course, between enforcing our laws. We don't want to dehumanize people. That is the balance that, look, law enforcement, what I'd say about this, law enforcement is always inherently not a very pretty process, especially when you're dealing sometimes with violent people, with people who are resisting arrest. Some of the people that I've been told by the media were completely peaceful, had never violated any laws. You actually look into the record and you find out that those people were actually being violent, or they did have a criminal record. They had a sex traffic conviction.
11: Don't have criminal records. The majority of people that ICE is rounding up and taking out of their homes from their families, they're separating families. They're using children as bait.
12: But the majority
11: are not criminals.
12: But can I respond to that?
16: And then, of course, there's the well-fluffed audience defending Sonny Hostin.
12: Let me just say this. Okay. So you talk about the children. Here's what I'd say. Do we know that during the last administration, we had tens of thousands of children who were sex trafficked by the cartels?
16: Yeah, you didn't say anything about their sight.
12: Who were brought into our country in profoundly dangerous and predatory conditions.
11: But
12: here's the point. Unless you enforce the border, you invite that kind of conduct. You think that our immigration policies are inhumane based on the reporting of one person with a political bias. What I'm telling you is that it's inhumane to allow cartels to sex traffic people across our border.
16: Yeah, that's very well said. Very well said there, J.D. Vance. And by the way, coming here illegally is a crime. So there is that. Here is J.D. Vance talking about the... J.D. Vance shuts down Joy Behar after she repeats the debunked claim that Trump called affordability a hoax.
11: So President Trump has called affordability a hoax. He said that, not me. He's pouring money into this ballroom of his and the reflecting pool. Oh, don't forget the arch.
16: It's not public money.
11: It's Trumpay.
16: It's Arc de Triomphe, actually, but nice try.
11: Call it. And a White House cage match.
16: Yeah, it's pretty cool.
11: All these things. Why is he doing
16: all private money?
11: Then everybody knows that Americans are struggling. What is he spending all this for?
16: Well, let me see. Joe Biden spent $250 billion on a Ukraine-Russia war.
12: Well, I got to defend the president on the hoax point. What the president said is the idea that Republicans caused the affordability problem is a hoax.
16: And that's absolutely true. It started with Joe Biden. It's all roads lead right there, if you don't believe me. Look at how much a used car and a house and your groceries cost. That all started during the Biden administration, and it leveled off when Donald Trump became the president.
12: And I think that's true. true. If you go back to the Biden administration, inflation got up to 9% under the Biden administration.
16: The second year, I remember that. It was terrible.
12: Okay. Right now, it's at 3.5%. By the way, too high. We're doing everything that we can to bring it back down to
16: 2.5%,
12: which is where most people would like to see it. But we inherited an affordability problem. We're doing a lot to make it better. It's going to take a little bit of time. There's a lot more work to do. But the president knows that a lot of Americans are struggling. In fact, he ran on that. He talked about
16: it. Yeah, grocery prices went up about 30% during Joe Biden's administration. Home prices doubled when Joe Biden was the president. Interest rates on mortgages tripled under Joe Biden. The price of a used car doubled during the supply chain crisis. I know this. I was selling cars at the time. And then, of course, the price of a new car now is dramatically higher. As I like to say, $55,000 is the new $35,000 when you buy a new car. And you can pin that on Joe Biden. There's no doubt about it. I know this because, you know, I pay attention and I earn a living and pay bills, unlike a lot of Somali immigrants in Minnesota who have leering centers. That said, that's J.D. Vance on The View today. I think it's great going to the Lions Den, man. Going to the Lions Den and give them a little what for. And it was very polite, a very nice conversation. And they had to kind of sit respectfully and maybe listen to the facts for a change. It was kind of nice. Let's talk a little bit more about this Iran deal. And by the way, we are going to get into it with Tony Schaefer, Lieutenant Colonel Tony Schaefer, in the third hour of the show a little bit more on this. So we'll get to it very shortly. Here is last night, Jesse Waters talking about the difference between the Obama deal. Oops, no, that one is, I don't have that anymore. Hold on one second. I don't know why I have that anymore. Oh, it's looked in. The difference between the Obama and the Trump deal. Now, of course, Obama is really mad because Donald Trump got something done, and Barack Obama, he's getting his new library that's over budget, costs like three times what it was supposed to, and there are contractors who are literally going bankrupt because they haven't been paid, and that library is open this week, and Barack Obama hates the fact that Donald Trump has a great peace accord with Iran that's different than his. Here's Jesse Waters talking about the difference between the two.
3: This is one of the greatest military campaigns in American history.
16: It is.
3: Hussein Obama, hardest hit.
4: It is doubtful that any agreement that arises is going to be significantly different or a significant improvement from the deal that we had in the first place.
16: Oh,
3: there
16: are
3: a lot of differences between Obama's deal and this. The Ayatollah's dead, so is their military.
16: True,
3: their proxies are covered in this deal.
16: That's true,
3: The Gulf states have skin in the game.
16: That's true.
3: We're getting the uranium. There's no enrichment, no stockpiling.
16: Yeah.
3: And we can inspect whenever and wherever we want. And we didn't even have to bribe them.
16: That is just amazing. That actually happened. And Barack Obama can do nothing but complain about it. Here's...

0: have no plan.
1: Yeah, go to your library.
0: So I'll whine on about Trump's new deal with Iran.
1: He made it look bad on every front.
0: My

0: hell of a time.
1: Yeah, you did a terrible job as the president. You did a terrible, terrible job as the president, and your deal wasn't a deal at all. It allowed Iran to build its nuclear stockpile and have missiles that could be shot into London and Paris, for goodness sake. And then, of course, it enriched the Iranians with pallets of cash and all sorts of money that was unfrozen. And terrorist attacks blossomed around the world, including Hamas, October the 7th, and all of that. Have you noticed how quiet the world is right now with regard to Hezbollah and Hamas? Have you noticed that? Yeah, it's actually by design, and Donald Trump's the guy who designed it. Let's take a break and come back. This is the Rob Carson Show.
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16: Color in your family.
17: Sure.
16: So when you see, you know, things, the Emmett Till stuff coming down, or them doing all kinds of removal of information of right. Black heroes, how does that sit with you?
17: Well, what exactly are you talking about, Whoopi? Because I know Emmett Till was Emmett Till was the kid. I want to know what
16: you,
17: she's.
16: You don't know what I'm talking about.
17: Your actual point.
16: So, in a lot of the
18: museums,
16: just there's so many. Where they're taking down the actual history that happened in this country. Slavery happened. All kinds of stuff happened, and it seems that it is.
1: What she's saying there is nonsensical and isn't happening. she's speaking in generalities, that somehow, for some reason, after, I don't know, becoming a great American melting pot and honestly, from America, have come the greatest figures of black history in the world have come from the United States of America, and we've celebrated them, you know, despite our, you know, race past. Because, you know, you see, I don't know if you knew this, but slavery was the world when the United States was founded. And did you know that there were colonies that never had slavery? You didn't know that, did you? Yeah, Jamestown wasn't built by slaves and all that. But here's, you know, Whoopi Goldberg bringing up a narrative that doesn't exist without any proof that it happens, just talking points. And J.D. Vance handled it with grace. He just handled it with grace. Speaking of handling with grace, Rob Finnerty is on Newsmax. He is really, really good at what he does. And he was talking about Barack Obama whining because Donald Trump is going to get credit for a millennial peace in the Middle East that we've only prayed about our entire lifetimes, and Barack Obama only helped to ignite the flame of hatred and spread terror around the world because, you know, he's kind of a big fan of Islamists and whatnot. Here is Rob Finnerty talking about Barack Obama sounding off on the peace deal, that the historic peace deal that Donald Trump is putting together with Iran.
0: Right on cue, out of nowhere, Barack Obama had to chime in and set the record straight, according to Barack.
7: How do you think things are being handled right now there?
18: It is doubtful that any agreement that arises is going to be significantly different or a significant...
1: How could you say that? Because everything you've done has gone wrong.
18: An improvement from the deal that we...
1: Obamacare, there you go.
18: Had in the first place and had worked for a long stretch of time.
1: Okay, so it worked by what metric? Because they had enough nuclear material for 10 to 12 nukes. They had long-range ballistic missiles that could deliver them to Iran. They sponsored October the 7th, which killed 1,200 Jews. You've seen the Muslim Brotherhood and other organizations bring anti-Semitism and Islamism into the United States of America and around the world that is spread. By what metric were you successful exactly?
0: Yeah, well, Barack, I guess you kind of have to say that now, don't you? Because if Donald Trump does make a better deal than you were able to make with Iran, it's going to make you look pretty stupid now, isn't it?
1: Yeah, pretty small.
0: No one else is going to say that.
1: A little bit.
0: But that's the truth. And that's why we're suddenly hearing from Barack Obama this week, because half of his legacy is tied to the Iran nuclear deal. And if Donald Trump makes a better deal the same week that his presidential library opens up in Chicago, it's going to look really bad. And Barack can't have that.
1: No.
0: And that's the truth.
1: Yeah.
0: But Donald Trump has got a habit of doing things like this, making his predecessors look really bad. Here's an example.
1: Yeah, this is a great example. Here's Rob Finnerty showing how Donald Trump has come around. Because the Democrats have this thing I call the crap touch. You maybe have heard me talk about the crap touch. Joe Biden had a habit of using the crap touch. And crap touch basically is everything. And I actually came up with this 5 years ago, 6 years ago, that it was the reverse Midas touch. It was everything that is gold, Joe Biden and Democrats touch, and it turns to crap. Crap touch. And here is Rob Finnerty's with his example of that.
19: Have you made a final decision on taking executive order in terms of what you want to do at the border? That includes the power to shut down the border, as it was suggested.
1: Now, so this is Joe Biden being asked about an executive order that could close the border, which Donald Trump did, and stopped all illegal immigration into the country, just like that. And here is Joe Biden saying it couldn't be done.
20: Well, it suggested that. We're examining whether or not I have that power. I would have that power under the legislation.
0: Okay, so that was a lie, too.
1: Yeah.
0: And not only did Donald Trump close the border on his first day in office via executive order, we now have net zero illegal immigration, a term I had never heard before. Here's more from Barack.
18: In retrospect, it's a reminder that on a lot of difficult foreign policy problems, the notion that we can just bully our way or bomb our way to solutions may sometimes seem appealing,
1: He always is just so arrogant, and he talks down to people and all of this. And he has a legacy that is absolute crap. That's the thing. You know, the difference between what we did versus what Barack Obama did, what I should say, I wasn't a part of it. But Donald Trump did versus Barack Obama is this. Robert Greenway, who helped to come up with the Abraham Accords, makes the comparison.
3: Well, it's an absurd comparison because President Trump has eliminated the threat that the Biden and Obama administration attempted to manage. And all they did was fuel the problem that President Trump has had to resolve.
1: Yeah.
3: We literally paid for the programs, the ballistic missile, the drone, and the Iranian enrichment programs that the Iranians developed as a result of the JCPOA. President Trump has finally proved that the best verification is done by explosives.
1: Boom.
3: And so we didn't have to independently assess or inspect any sites. We had to destroy them.
1: Yeah.
3: That's now been done.
1: Yep.
3: The military now has created a situation which Iran is completely defenseless.
1: Yep.
3: The patient's been anesthetized. We can operate at will. It's a radically different situation than the Biden and Obama administration. And so there's no comparison to the deal. We're in a remarkably stronger place thanks to the president's actions.
1: Yeah, and the Democrat Party will rue the day that they immediately disparaged our military with regard to this mission on day one. I hope that members of our military will remember the Democrat Party hoping and praying that they would fail when it comes to Iran. Let's take a break and come back. This is the Rob Carson Show.
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5: Kilograms of 20 and 60% uranium are buried in three sites as a result of operation. I think the most important thing to remember here is that the president's bold actions have ensured that the enriched uranium, which is about 1,400 kilograms of 20 and 60% uranium, are buried in three sites as a result of Operation Midnight Hammer and the actions of our Israeli partners and allies. As a result, the Iranians can't access it. But if they could, they wouldn't be able to enrich it because that also has been destroyed. For the first time since 2006, the infrastructure that the Obama and Biden administrations paid for, that I suspect are being mourned right now, ultimately have been destroyed by President Trump. And so it's not an immediate threat. But in the end, it has to be removed. I don't know that downblending is the right answer. There is disagreement among the community. I think in the end, it has to be removed from the country, and it can't be in the possession of our adversaries. That looks like it's happening. And as you said, they get no rewards until they comply.
6: Let me use an analogy for those of you in Generation X and Millennials and you Gen Zers. I'm going to use the example. Remember when the abominable snowman in Santa Claus was coming to town, was big and scary and all that, and Hermie the dentist and Yukon Cornelius, Hermie the dentist pulled all the teeth out of the abominable. It was Rudolph the Red-Nosed Reindeer. Thank you, Brian. Thank you. It was not Santa Claus is coming down. It was Rudolph the Red-Nosed Reindeer. That said, I do appreciate the correction. Shame on me for confusing the Rankin Bass, action animation series from the 1960s. That said, Abominable Snowman, Iran, big and scary with their teeth. Rawr, rawr, rawr. Little Hermie the dentist comes over, pulls all his teeth. And he's no longer scary and all that. And Yukon Cornelius puts him off a cliff, and then he bounces because Bumbles bounce. That's Iran. There you go. So we took Iran with it. We pulled all its teeth out. We neutered the dog, as it were. And they have no ability to launch any sort of successful military attack on anybody. That's the difference between Donald Trump and of course, Barack Obama. We didn't have to put boots on the ground. That's the amazing thing. And what's really amazing is that he kept the Iranian people in mind and didn't destroy the infrastructure so they can have lights and heat in their homes and have an economy and feed themselves. That's remarkable. Hour number two of the Rob Carson Show is right ahead. If I were you, I wouldn't go anywhere. Rudolph the Red-Nosed Reindeer. Yeah, there you go.
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7: Breaking news this hour from Town Hall. I'm Keith Peters in Washington. Congressman Kevin Hearn has won the GOP nomination for U.S. Senate from Oklahoma. Hearn was backed by President Trump. He would face Democrat and Kyla Thomas in the general election. The winner would replace Mark Wayne Mullen, who resigned to become Homeland Security Secretary. Hearn will be favored to win the seat in November. Democrats haven't won a U.S. Senate race in Oklahoma since 1990. In Georgia, Mike Collins, a second-term congressman, defeated Derek Dooley. He advances to face Democratic Senator John Ossoff for a seat that will help determine control of the Senate for the final years of Donald Trump's second presidency. The president endorsed Collins on Sunday. In the Georgia governor's race, Rick Jackson has defeated Lieutenant Governor Burt Jones for the GOP nomination to challenge the Democratic candidate, former Atlanta Mayor Keisha Lance Bottoms. Voters are casting ballots across Washington, D.C. in an election that comes during a period of significant change for the nation's capital.

0: Willie Nelson reports from the White House.
1: Voters in Washington, D.C. are heading to the polls to choose nominees for mayor and Congress. As the nation's capital continues to see major changes under President Trump's efforts to improve safety, restore order, and revitalize the city. For mayor, Democratic candidate Janice Lewis-George and Kenyon McDuffie are competing to replace Muriel Bowser. The race will also mark the first use of ranked choice voting in the district, a change election officials warn could delay results. Willie Nelson, The White House.
0: Iran's top diplomat says the tentative deal to end the war with the United States would require Israel to withdraw from Lebanon, a condition Israel has already rejected, and that could sink the agreement. The deal between the U.S. and Iran has not been made public. More at townhall.com.
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4: 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Lake Mead, Southern Nevada's main water source, headed toward a faster level drop than first thought, as federal forecasters say the world's largest man-made reservoir could drop to 1,015 feet above sea level by July of next year. That would be the lowest level ever reached since Lake Mead was filled back in the 1930s. As of yesterday, Lake Mead was just 29% full. Last month, a group of water experts warned that the larger Colorado River water basin is just one dry winter away from what they describe as a system crash, where Lake Mead and Lake Powell would be effectively useless as a water source and power generator. So the Nevada Water Authority officials say the Vegas Valley has 10 years worth of water stored due to conservation efforts and using less than its water allotment from the Colorado River. Resort revenue statewide and on the Las Vegas Strip, that was down last year, but that was primarily due to a record year in 2024. The latest numbers from the Nevada Gaming Abstract were released by the Nevada Gaming Control Board. It reports that every market statewide except Elko County and the Carson Valley recorded lower net income when compared to 2024. The report says net income on the Las Vegas Strip plunged more than 81% when compared to 2 years ago. Now, the report says Strip gaming revenue was 26.1% of total revenue, the 27th straight year that gaming revenue was less than 50% of all revenue. Total revenue on the Las Vegas Strip last year was down 3.7%, but the $21.1 billion total was the second highest ever when compared to the all-time high of $21.9 billion that was set in 2024. 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
13: This is hour number two of the Rob Carson Show. Doug Burns, former federal prosecutor, joins us at the bottom of the hour to talk about Gavin Newsom. Gavin is a little hot agua. He and his wife, you know, I got to tell you, we got to do something about this nonprofits in this country and NGOs in this country, because there are a lot of people taking advantage of it. It used to be, you know, like churches could be tax-free, and they came up with this. You can come up with a nonprofit. You can get super friggin' rich off what they call a nonprofit without actually really helping anybody. The Clintons did this with the Clinton Foundation and the Clinton Global Initiative quite well. And it looks like Gavin Newsom's wife did the same thing, could be in some tax trouble. And, of course, yesterday he got online and played victim. He played victim is what he did. And so he's hopefully, man, I hope he's in a lot of hot water. I hope he and his wife are in a terrible, terrible situation, you see. Because, you know, he's got a government salary, right? And she's a documentary filmmaker, and they are able to afford an $8 million mansion. Isn't that interesting? Isn't it kind of weird how that happens, that these oligarchs... Oh, did I say oligarchs? Yeah, I said oligarchs. That's what Elizabeth Warren is. That's what Hillary Clinton is. That's what Barack Obama is. They're oligarchs. They're American oligarchs. But they didn't build anything or make anything. They just took. That's all they did. You know, there's a lot of consternation about Elon Musk becoming the first trillionaire in the world. And the amazing thing is that Elon Musk has built something. He's revolutionizing so many things. He's helping to people who could not speak, be able to speak again. And soon the blind to see, the deaf to hear, and the lame to walk. There you go. That sounded kind of biblical, didn't it? But he deserves every dang bit of it. Every dang bit of it. I'm glad that he did. He made like 4,000 millionaires in his company, by the way. And a couple tens of millionaires. It was pretty remarkable. Pretty remarkable. Chances are, people, if you're around my age, one of his robots is going to take care of you in your old age. And it'll be fine, actually. It'll be fine. Absolutely fine. You know, one of the things we're noticing in the 250th anniversary of the year of our birth of the United States is that the Democrat Party, A, hates America enough that they don't want to have anything to do with the 250th anniversary of the United States, but they hate Donald Trump even more, which ensures that they're not going to participate in it. And it really is quite remarkable. It's quite remarkable. It's also glorious as well, because they are, you know, there's that cliche of the person who doesn't show up at the party because they're just going to stay at home with their arms crossed because they don't like whatever, you know, they don't like the who the groom is marrying or whatever. So you know what? Honestly, there's a point where you gotta go, hell with you. You're just going to make things worse. So we're glad you're not coming. And as far as the 250th birthday of America, if you don't want to participate, you're not having any impact on us and us celebrating. We're not feeling bad. You're not there. You haven't ruined anything by not coming. You know, the Democrat Party is like an ex-step sister. I'm not speaking from experience, but I'm just saying, you know, there's these step sisters that will do everything they can to ruin your marriage because, you know, they're unhappy people. It just happens. I don't know what the hell you're... I don't know why, you know? That's what the Democrat Party is. They're the unhappy step-sister of the relationship between us and America. And they're trying to throw a wrench in the relationship, but we aren't going to stop loving America. You can keep trying. You can stay home. Don't come to the party. We're perfectly fine. And Scott Jennings revealed that Democrats do not... they are not proud of America. And the reason why they're not proud of America is, A, they hate America, and B, they super hate Donald Trump.
14: You have to love your country, yeah, whether or not you lost the last election. Yeah. I love America. And, you know, according to some polling that came out this week, yeah, most Republicans love America. 90% are very proud to be
13: American. I love America more than I have ever loved America.
14: Americans, they're proud of living, yeah, in this country. Unfortunately, I think Mr. De Niro's comments are pretty indicative of a majority of Democrats who can't seem to find that attitude.
13: He's your awful stepsister.
14: I applaud. Yeah. Inside them, to love your country even though you lost the last election. And, you know, loving America, being a patriot for America, feeling good about America.
13: You know, the great thing about when the relationship ends is you don't have to pretend to like that stepsister anymore.
14: Be dictated. or whether you won or lost. When I hear De Niro, I hear him saying, I can only love America if we win every election from here on out. That's a rather fascist statement.
13: It is.
15: Well, I think he was really saying.
13: Well, here's Abby Normal over here trying to equivocate or whatever to make it seem like Robert De Niro didn't say what he said.
15: That I don't love an America that doesn't do the things that I think it should be doing. And look, I understand.
14: So would you think any Republican would do that?
15: Well, look, I mean, this is why I think.
16: But just add a little bit of tech, a little bit of numbers and data to Scott's numbers.
13: Yeah, what?
16: Gallup polling data from 25 years ago says Republicans were 90% proud or extremely proud to be Americans. Yeah. Democrats were 87%.
13: Yeah.
16: Today, 25 years later, those numbers remain at 92%, actually up a little bit for Republicans. For Democrats, they're down to 36%.
13: Yeah, there you go, because the Democrat Party lost. They lost an election, and they're not coming to the party. And it's kind of sad, but you know what? Don't even care. Don't even care, not one little bit, because the Democrat Party is doing a death spiral into the pits of hell. You know, Julia Roberts the other night, they had the Democrat that had this awful counter-protest, I guess, to the glorious UFC fight, and she became like a therapist at this stupid event, by the way, and said that everybody should do some breathing exercises like they do in a stupid therapy session.
17: They will survive without you.
13: Ugh. Gosh, she was so hot in Pretty Woman and Erin Brockovich, and now she's just like, what?
17: Do this for me.
13: Okay, go ahead.
17: Just put your hand on your beating heart.
13: Yeah, your shriveled up beating liberal heart.
17: And just close your eyes.
13: Yeah. Doesn't it sound like a fun event? Would you rather be here than in a UFC fight?
17: And just take a really deep breath in and breathe in all that hope.
13: Oh, my God.
17: All that love. And just breathe out.
13: You know, there's no love in that room. They all hate Donald Trump and they hate Republicans. It's kind of about here is Greg Gutfeld talking about the unhinged, unwell Democrat Party.
18: To hear the next Democrat group therapy session on why they can't win back men.
19: That was incredible. What a contrast. On one hand, you have this kind of a group of aging, fading, bitter, mentally unwell-looking group of people, and then you contrast that with the obvious, you know, forget about the patriotism and the White House, just people having fun.
13: I know, it was cool.
19: Smiling and laughing. And they,
13: and by the way, I posted the video of me dancing on King Street. I know it makes me look a little foolish, but damn, I was having a good time. That's joy. And I was dancing with people who I didn't even know I didn't speak their language, and we might even be different politically, but man, we were having a good time under that, unlike that bad counter protest the Democrats held the other night.
19: Look at us, and they go, ugh.
13: It's on this, my social media at Rob Carson Show.
19: Ooh. We look at them and we just kind of laugh. And I think that's an interesting point, is that we understand their mindset and our mindset.
13: Mm-hmm.
19: But they don't understand either. They don't even understand their own mindset. Like, how did they get to this place?
13: Remember what I told you. Overwhelm the left with joy and faith and patriotism. Look what's happening. It's happening.
19: And why are they so angry? Because if it were any other variable besides Trump, they would think they were being irrational. But for some reason, it is one giant blind spot.
13: Yeah.
19: And they've sacrificed all their credibility. I mean, they can't come after us for being disgusting about having this UFC fight when you had a trans party at the White House with Joe. So it's kind of like, you know what?
13: Wow.
19: This is fun. This is great. It appeals to a lot of people. You guys look very sad right now.
13: Yeah, here's a little bit of the counter protest. I mean, would you want to be at this?
20: No one is getting left behind this time.
13: Hell.

0: How do we get there?
1: Together or never get there at all.
2: Wow. It's just funny. I put up a video the other day of this woman who likes to virtue signal on her door as I walk by her apartment to my apartment, and now she's got this American flag and says America's for everyone, and it's rainbow colored, the stripes and stars, and I'm like, yeah, it always has been. So what are you just trying to feel superior? Yeah, of course, that's what virtue signaling is all about. It was like I saw one the other day. I was walking on down the street. In Northern Virginia, and a business owner has, open for business to everyone and had a rainbow flag. And I'm like, well, there are no other businesses on this corridor that don't allow gay people. So it's illegal, you see. So your virtue signaling is just kind of, I think, your way, obviously. I mean, if you just heard those people, they're not happy people. It's a way for people who have severe self-esteem problems, have little accomplishment in their lives, little human connection and whatnot, to feel superior over people who are genuinely joyful. They hate joyful people. They want you to be miserable. Here is Carl Higbee, the great Carl Higbee, American hero. American hero, ladies and gentlemen. Special forces badass who kicked down the doors and killed a lot of bad guys in Iraq. Here's what he had to say about the UFC fight.
3: If you want to hate America, just listen to the media. If you want to love it, drive through it, or go to Trump's White House on Trump's birthday, which is also Flag Day. You guys see this? An eagle?
2: An American eagle flying this
3: That's awesome.
2: Eagle blue flying over the ground.
3: This is like Metallica doing the Star Spangled Banner. Like, how do I put this into my veins? Our CEO,
2: Chris, on a monster truck.
3: Ruddy, Rob Schmidt was there. Greg Kelly was there. Yeah. Rumors are he was screaming in the front row at the fight. I mean, he was like front and center. Dude, this event was biblical. Look at this. This is the picture of the year.
2: Oh.
3: How do you out America this? And how do you not love this?
2: It was the scene where you got the octagon cage, and then you got the Thunderbirds and the Blue Angels flying under it, and then it is the perfect picture. And then there's the one of the Washington Monument where there's the lightning bolt and the half rainbow there. I mean, that's God, people. I don't even care what you think. God parted the clouds. There was a storm headed to D.C. Saturday night, and it parted and went north and south of D.C., and this happened. And meanwhile, Julia Roberts is doing breathing exercises to a bunch of psychos at a liberal rally. I told you, overwhelm them with joy and faith and patriotism, and they're going to continue their descent into hell, and I'm 100% right. Let's take a break and come back. This is the Rob Carson Show. Hey guys, it's Rob Carson with another great deal from Birch Gold. 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
20: How about new?
2: Yeah, I think we kind of got over the a lot of that verbal masturbation that the left did, you know, calling this, that, and that, and this, and all that, and renaming things that, you know, like I don't even know, but homeless, yeah, you're homeless, you don't have a home, it's not unhoused, dear Lord, honestly, but a refrigerator box can be a home, whatever, I don't even care. They tried to completely change the language and shift language. That's what Maoists do. That's what they do. It sparks confusion and it destroys the past and history and all of that stuff. So there you go. One other thing here about this UFC fight. There was this guy, I don't even know, Josh Hokit, and you know he was trying to channel, I guess, Randy Macho Man Savage in the ring, and he's like a big high school kid, I guess, and he said that Michelle Obama is a man, and listen, I am not Candace Owens, I don't care. I don't care to have the discussion about whether or not Michelle Obama is a man. I'm going to go ahead and just take her word for it, and I believe she isn't a man. I know, oh my God, you can't say that. Yeah, I can. I don't believe she's a man. I know that. I know. It's kind of strange. I've seen the pictures in the polyester pants where, you know, it looks like she was packing a cucumber, but I don't believe it. So there you go. That's what I'm going to stick with. But here is this fighter the other night saying this. And of course,
21: Alex Pereira. I want a shama on your mama. And lastly, Michelle Obama is a man. Am I right, America?
2: Okay, this kind of reminded me of some idiot high school student at graduation saying something stupid like Free Palestine. Maybe not as bad as Free Palestine, but certainly kind of dumb. I don't know what the point was. He didn't make any points with anybody. And here we go. Does anyone produce a photo of Michelle Obama pregnant? I'm not Candace Owens. I don't care. I assume that Emmanuel Macron is married to a woman. Okay? I don't even care. Why do we care? Why do we care? That said, Dana White has distanced himself from comments made by a fighter during the White House fight card. Basically said it's nasty and false. And again, I think he doesn't represent anybody but himself. He doesn't represent the Republican Party. He doesn't represent the MAGA movement. He doesn't respect any. He doesn't represent anybody. But I'm just. I don't think it's funny. So there you go. I mean, no, I know. Ha ha. Michelle Obama's a man. He's got a penis. It just. It doesn't do anything for me. All it does is give the left a reason to be in wine and call us all sorts of things like we're homophobic or you know we hate black people or whatever. I got to Sonny. Where's Sonny Hostin? Sonny Hostin went off on this. Let me find it. I just had the dang thing right here. It kind of disappeared. It always does. But Sonny Hostin basically said that this was like slavery. Let me find it real quick here. Sonny Hostin basically saying, shreds Hostin, shame in America now. I don't have it in front of me right now. But Sonny Hostin basically said, oh, yeah, I've got a history of calling black women male and, you know, all of this. That wasn't really what it was all about. That's not even one little bit of what that was all about. It was just a bad joke by a goofball. There you go. There you go. Here it is. Here it is. No. That's something else. The view. Yeah, here it is. Here's Sonny Hostin. I was looking up Sonny Hostin's name. Here's Sonny Hostin talking about how somehow saying that Michelle Obama is a dude is like slavery.
1: What did you make of yesterday's event?
10: I do want to address the derogatory slur made about the former First Lady Michelle Obama because I think it's important to address. Gotcha. And we won't dignify what was said by repeating it, but you should look it up. And I think the reason that it's important is because...
2: This allows the view to be morally superior. See, that's what that kind of stuff does.
10: For a long time, and the roots are in slavery, black women have been...
2: The roots are in slavery.
10: Slurred. And made to feel that they were unattractive, made to feel that they were masculine.
2: Okay, well, what about Candace Owens, who's a black woman, saying that Emile Macaroni and Cheese, his wife is a man? So there's that, honestly. Nice try, though. Bob Acosta had a woman on, and you know, you always have trouble when you have three names, you know, as a liberal woman. Heather Cox Richardson. Heather Cox Richardson, uptight, so uptight you couldn't pull a needle out of her butt with a tractor. And here she is saying that the UFC fight was like lynching.
22: What you are watching Trump do right now is deliberately tear that apart. And he is doing so on the same cultural argument, of course, that people used to back the first Gilded Age. That is these culture wars that turn white Americans against marginalized people of color.
2: Okay.
23: Right.
22: That's the bottom line there. So, I mean, it's not really a stretch to say that the same impulse that created the UFC fight on the White House lawn is the impulse that really pushed lynching in the late 19th century.
2: That's absolute crap, honestly. That is so insulting, so bloody insulting, and such an evil Knievel leap of logic as to barely require any sort of response. But Rob Schmidt's producer was there the other night. There was no talk of lynching.
24: UFC Freedom 250 is here. It's also President Trump's 80th birthday. The Democrats...
2: Oh, I heard it was a lynching.
24: ...this to happen, but everyone's having a blast.
25: UFC 250, brother!
2: Baby!
26: One of the happiest days of my life. Wow. This is spectacular.
2: Absolutely, the white supremacists are there for a lynching.
26: I never had so much fun.
24: And it's all thanks to President Trump.
26: Absolutely.
27: This is a great night to be an American.
28: Everybody here is having a fantastic time. I think this is a historical event.
29: It's a once-in-a-lifetime event, for real.
2: Oh, that's a black guy. Holy hell.
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31: I really wish they would do something like this.
2: That's another black guy. Oh, my God.
32: Often. This is a traditional hat from the Caucasus Mountain region.
33: The Democrats, they didn't want this.
2: When are they going to expend the emotional capital and the racism capital? When is that bank account going to be empty? Because they've done everything from saying Republicans want to put blacks back in cotton fields to take the vote to now UFC is lynching. Honestly, your tank is empty. Your tank is empty. Doug Burns joins us on the other side of the break. 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

0: There you go. Unbelievable. Of course, that's great, honestly, because of the behavior of New York Knicks fans. I mean, I'm glad for the Knicks. You know, to me now.
1: I tell you, I think this.
0: All right, we obviously had a technical difficulty there, a minor glitch, ladies and gentlemen, which is known to happen, actually. So without further ado, I'm going to go ahead and introduce Doug Burns, ladies and gentlemen. Doug Burns Law is, and the last time we talked about pounding a gavel. I'm not sure we can do better than that, Doug, but welcome to the show.
2: That will be hard to top. And your formulation of that's one way to pound the gavel was totally brilliant.
0: It was legendary, wasn't it? It was
2: epic,
0: legendary.
2: No question.
0: It was a legendary saying, and that you asked me to send it to you to share with your associates meant a lot to me, because I don't think your associates have ever heard you speak in such a manner.
2: No, but they all really got a big charge out of it. Because,
0: yes.
2: It's such an outlier. I mean, to have a federal judge, you know, like you say, having sex with somebody in chambers, but to be that loud, that was just insane.
0: I know. I've got a little soundbite I want to play. This is Jennifer Van Laar talking on the Benny Johnson show about Gavin Newsom, a scandal that could be right at its infancy, by the way.
3: Yeah. We should be very, very worried because they have multiple ways that they've been, I think, committing fraud, tax fraud, unreported income, because there's no way that the lifestyle that they're living is funded by the income that they report. So either they're getting more income that they don't report, or they're getting gifts that they're not reporting. Something really shady is going on.
0: Yeah, something is happening here. What it is ain't exactly clear. So Gavin Newsom appears to be under investigation. He is, of course, doing like Jim Comey did and going to the social media to play victim. What are you hearing about this, Doug, and what do you think's happening?
2: Well, what it is ain't clear. That's from the song Ohio, right, Rob?
0: Yes, of course it is.
2: Yeah, okay. So hold on. With that out of the way, and all joking aside, we have a term, I'm serious, you know, in federal criminal law, federal law enforcement, called unexplained wealth, seriously. And investigators very, very often will see somebody buy a mansion for multi-millions of dollars, and then they're going to look at their income streams. They can look at tax returns. They can look at all kinds of things and see that it's unexplained. And that's what it is. Now, it's interesting because I make a lot of predictions, you know, in media as a legal analyst. And last night I was asked, you know, what did I think about this? And I had no hesitancy in coming right out and saying that, you know, he claims that Trump is targeting him. And I said that I gave that almost no credibility. Then I learned this morning that the investigation technically started under Biden.
0: Yeah.
2: I mean, the guy is just shameless. It's amazing. I've said before, I'll say it again, on the Rob Carson show, I don't see how this guy's viable between the two poles of L.A. and New York and Chicago. I just don't see it. But again, on this investigation, hey, we'll see where it goes. But I think they do have some explaining to do about unexplained wealth.
0: Yeah, and I also heard, and I don't have it right in front of me because I have hundreds of pages of material that I go through every day, that this investigation started in Sacramento, not in Washington, D.C., and you mentioned also during the Biden administration. So there's that.
2: Yeah, again, they drive narratives all day long. They constantly do this. You know, I saw Whoopi Goldberg, Professor Goldberg, pontificating on The View the other day about how you can't just keep coming to the taxpayers. Then she drew one of the dumbest analogies I've ever heard, so I'll share it with your vast audience. She goes, I don't have a ballroom in my house, so therefore you shouldn't have one in the White House. That's a serious analogy.
0: Yeah, I know.
2: You know, come on.
0: I know.
2: So anyway, and the point is, she said that she made it sound 100% as though the thing were being funded by the taxpayers, even if it were. If, you know, President Obama or Biden wanted to do it, they'd be singing the praises of how great it is. And it's just people, I think, honestly, I'm kind of thinking out loud, but people have to be getting tired of this.
0: Well, and also I'll mention that Jackie O wanted a new ballroom, but, you know, somebody shot her husband in the head. So that kind of threw a wrench in things, right, didn't it?
2: Sure.
0: Oh, by the way, off the subject, I've been taking in Washington, D.C., Doug.
2: Uh-huh.
0: And I went down to the reflecting pool, and then I went up to the Lincoln Memorial on Saturday morning. Now, there was some algae in the reflecting pool. They have these aerators going right now, and they've already made the water clear again, and they're just vacuuming up the algae. So there you go. And have you ever had a swimming pool, Doug? Do you ever own a house with a swimming pool?
2: I've never owned a house with a pool, no.
0: Yeah, it's best to have friends with a vacation home, a boat, or a pool.
2: I have a nice pool, so I go there.
0: There you go. So what happens if you can't put pool chemicals in something? You're going to get algae. That's what happens, and so they have to do it without that. But hey, Doug, if you got to make it down before the year is over, because it is just something else. Now, well, federal agents. Yes.
2: I've had a fish tank. Does that count?
0: Does not count. But there's a few things going on here, and it sounds like his wife is under the microscope. Miss yep. Siebel Newsom, who calls herself California's first partner, is a documentary filmmaker whose work focuses on social impacts of sexism. She founded a nonprofit organization called Representation Project that advocates for gender equity. By the way, they've mandated that her films be shown in schools.
2: Mm-hmm.
0: So a little bit of favor, you know, forced audience, right? A forced audience. It's like in Citizen Kane. His girlfriend was a terrible opera singer, but he paid to have her sing on stage, and everybody would go see her and act like they like it. That's kind of what's going on here. But tax records show the Representation Project makes annual payments to the Girls Club, about $161,000, but she makes a whole lot of money. She makes a whole lot of money, and it appears there's a lot of abuse of these nonprofits, certainly these NGOs around the country.
2: But again, it's just a question of dollars and cents, in other words, the amounts. So, again, investigators are very good, and they see their tax returns. They can subpoena bank records, stuff like that, and construct what their income and assets are, and then go from there in terms of the purchases that they made. I'm not prejudging it. You know, as far as the singing audience, I'm reminded of a movie that I'm not super familiar with, but it was the one with Meryl Streep where she was that singer who was terrible, yes. But her husband was able to promote her all over the place, and it was a true story.
0: Yeah, that's Mrs. Newsom. Here is the California Post talking about this thing that they're able to do called behested payments. I thought this was interesting.
1: These are donations that politicians request from wealthy donors to be given to nonprofits or charities of the politician's choice. Previously, these were hidden in the shadows, and critics called it a form of legalized corruption. But in 2021, there were some ethics reforms that required politicians to report any behested payments of $5,000 or more. That's partly why we know who's requesting the money and where it's going. Gavin Newsom was known to have requested millions of dollars in donations to a nonprofit organization founded by his wife called the California Partners Project, which deals with gender equity issues.
0: Yes.
1: And sometimes he asked for these donations from companies or interests that had business before the state government. That raised issues of conflict of interest.
0: Wow, that's real conflicty, isn't it?
2: that could be potentially serious trouble if... you know, and that's the most important word in the dictionary for legal analysts. If it can be established that, you know, he was getting big sums of money to an entity controlled by his wife, and that the people making the donations had business with the state, that could be serious trouble, Rob.
0: All right, let's take a break and come back more with Doug Burns on X at Doug Burns Law. This is the Rob Carson Show.
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0: It is Rob Carson Show. On the Newsmax hotline is Doug Burns, former federal prosecutor on X at Doug Burns Law. There's a lot of stuff in the air here. You know, obviously there's questions about the integrity of California elections. Still voting for, voting weeks after the election, and oddly enough, it always comes in the perfect amount of votes for a Democrat to win, and that appears to be the case with regard to the L.A. mayor's race. But right now, if I'm not mistaken, isn't the concept of no voting after and just making Election Day isn't that being considered by the Supreme Court?
2: Yes, absolutely, 100%. Yeah. California set up a system that was just absolutely looking for trouble. But as you noted, they set it up because it helps Democrats. If I understand it correctly, to every single person. When I was a kid, it was like, oh, so-and-so's voting absentee, they're going to be on a trip. Or so-and-so's uncle, he's in the military. But mm-hmm. Now every single person gets one because absentee ballots statistically favor Democrats. Next, if it's postmarked by Election Day, they can count it up to a week later. Next, there's some 30-day rule where counting can go on for 30 days. But yep. Back to your observation, hopefully the Supreme Court we'll start cutting that back. There are legitimately complicated legal questions about who's really in charge of different elections and so forth. In the Constitution itself, I believe it says that, you know, federal elections are, you know, done time, manner, and place by state legislatures. This is a state election. But again, this California scenario that they put in is intolerable, and it must be changed.
0: Now, Donald Trump is doing some things about this, an executive order with regard to mail-in ballots, because the United States Postal Service is in charge of delivering those ballots. So that should greatly increase, hopefully, the integrity of those who are I didn't mean that to be funny.
2: That's a classic, Rob Carson. Oh, now that the U.S. Post Office is involved, Rob, I feel much better.
0: Yeah, I know. Well, they all give their money to the Postal Service Union, of course, gives all their money to Democrats. So there is that. An activist federal judge on Friday ordered President Donald Trump's administration to restore exhibits at national parks featuring leftist ideology. This person is very, very left of center. Joe Biden's administration essentially decided to put a Maoist take on a lot of our monuments and whatnot, featuring leftist ideology that America is racist and awful and terrible and all of that nonsense. Do you suppose this could go to the Supreme Court?
2: Yes, but this is beyond rich. Are you kidding me? To maintain with a straight face that you didn't engage in a tsunami campaign of taking down statues, renaming stuff, you know, all in the interest of, you know, free speech. Now, in this lawsuit, it's amazing. In the documents, they claim with a straight face, you certainly don't want to erase history. Again, the hypocrisy is just unbelievable. It's insane. It's not going to stand, obviously, at the end of the day. I mean, we've seen over and over and over, so it's worth just analyzing it for a second, over and over and over that these district judges are making decisions. And the good news, I'm being very optimistic legitimately, is that the courts of appeals around the United States have time and time again reversed them. And then the Supreme Court, you know, again, you know, makes conscientious rulings that make sense. But, I mean, you cannot maintain with a straight face that, oh, you know, he can't, you know, block this stuff when you did the campaign that I described. It's just
0: 100%. 100%. It's you replace history with your own history. Then when you say take down that, they claim it's a restriction of free speech. It's ridiculous.
2: Well, the thing is, quick interruption, their platform is very, very simple. Free speech is wonderful.
0: Yes.
2: Until I disagree with it.
0: 100%. 100%. Finally, Supreme Court rejects Carter Page's last-ditch effort to hold James Comey and his FBI cronies accountable for Russia hoax. Carter Page's attempt to revive his lawsuit against FBI Director James Comey and seven other FBI officials over their roles in the abusive FISA surveillance. Without comment or explanation, the Supreme Court basically threw it in the garbage. What do you know?
2: This is not really that political because it highlights the distinction between procedural rulings and rulings on the merits. I want your audience to understand, your listeners, that this was not a ruling that said the case didn't have merit. What happened was the district court in Washington, D.C., there you go again, to quote President Reagan. But the point is they dismissed it on statute of limitations grounds. I'll be fair in saying that the Circuit Court of Appeals affirmed that, but again, the D.C. Circuit is quite liberal and very, very anti-Trump. And then the Supreme Court said they're not going to take it up, which is not tantamount to giving any kind of opinion whether it's good, bad, or indifferent. So it's an unfortunate situation for Carter Page because, in my opinion, obviously he had meritorious claims, Rob.
0: One other thing, an insane socialist Marxist running for mayor in Washington, D.C., Donald Trump says if she wins, he will take away home rule and federalize the District of Columbia. What sort of roadblocks does he face there? Because she will destroy the city if she can.
2: Well, here's a really out there prediction by me, Rob. There'll be lawsuits.
0: Okay. Yeah, I know. Big surprise.
2: I mean, lawsuits left and right. That's a complicated issue, obviously. You know, the District of Columbia is a federal enclave. It's not a state. Everybody knows that. But the point is it gets very, very complicated. Like in the U.S. Attorney's Office, real quick, you have the federal side and the local side. There's no local DA because it's not a state. So if, you know, Trump right there, he always does this, and it's fine. He pokes them in the eye. He says stuff like this. They melt down on MSNOW over and over. Andrew Weissman starts lecturing. He can't do that. Thank you, Andrew. That was helpful. And then we go from there. But the point is he will not do that is my crystal ball prediction.
0: All right, very good. Doug, I appreciate you, man. Have a glorious rest of your week. Thank you.
2: Thank you, sir. Appreciate it.
0: All right, let's take a break and come back. This is the Rob Carson Show.
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0: Wouldn't that be nice? Wouldn't it be nice to see Gavin Newsom go to jail? It really would be nice to see Gavin Newsom go to jail. There's just a lot of things going out there. We have an oligarchy. I mean, we have people who are in government and become incredibly rich, while the rest of us kind of suffer. I had to have some more details on the case here. Hold on a second. Independent researchers found that $5 million was funneled by Gavin Newsom to his wife's office that created his her nonprofit. The Representation Project, funded in large by Gavin Newsom's political donors. Jennifer Newsom has taken $1.8 million in salary, sent $2.1 million more to her production company, Girls Club Entertainment. Yeah, so there's a lot of abuse of nonprofits. A lot of stuff going on. I mean, there's a radio company that decided it's going to be a nonprofit, and they make money hand over fist while broadcast companies around the country go completely bankrupt. The now famous Napa Valley restaurant, the French Laundry, where Gavin Newsom went and enjoyed $1,200 bottles of wine while he shut down all the other restaurants in the state, is under fire. The three-star Michelin restaurant is now facing three lawsuits in Napa County Superior Court. Workers say they're not paid correctly, were denied required meal and rest breaks, received inaccurate wage statements, and had to work off the clock. Isn't this typical of liberals? You know, isn't it just kind of typical of them? They live high on the hog while the rest of us eat the crumbs. That's why I call them let them eat cake liberals. And Gavin Newsom dined at the French Laundry with his snobby friends while he shut down restaurants across the state. Hour number three of the Rob Carson Show is on the way. Tony Shaver will join us to talk about the Iran peace deal. Don't go anywhere.
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2: News this hour from Town Hall. I'm Jason Walker. United States and Iran have agreed to a framework extending the ceasefire for 60 days with a formal signing ceremony likely Friday, nuclear talks to follow. In the meantime, Louisiana veteran Republican Senator John Kennedy says he looks forward to seeing the terms of the ceasefire agreement.
3: We're not going to get to see the document until Friday. That's okay. I'm expecting, based on what I've heard, just general conceptual language, I'm very hopeful that it'll work. We won't know for 60, maybe 90 days whether we're going to be able to confect a real agreement with Iran.
2: New problems, though, may be popping up. Iran's top diplomat says the tentative deal to end the war would require Israel to withdraw from Lebanon, a condition Israel has already soundly rejected and could sink the agreement. President Trump appeared very frustrated with the Israelis, not at all happy right now.
4: Without the United States, there would be no Israel. Without me, there would be no Israel, because no other president was willing to do what I did. I've had a great relationship with Bibi, but now Bibi has to be more responsible with respect to Lebanon.
2: With Israel, while it's not the party to the agreement, it is part of the war after joining the U.S. and launching strikes on Iran. United Nations Secretary General Antonio Guterres visiting Haiti as a number of people.

0: People left homeless by gang violence surges to 1.5 million people. New stats released by the UN show 2,300 people have been killed in Haiti so far this year, more than 100 kidnapped. More on these stories, townhall.com.
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3: 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Lake Mead, Southern Nevada's main water source, headed toward a faster level drop than first thought, as federal forecasters say the world's largest man-made reservoir could drop to 1,015 feet above sea level by July of next year. That would be the lowest level ever reached since Lake Mead was filled back in the 1930s. As of yesterday, Lake Mead was just 29% full. Last month, a group of water experts warned that the larger Colorado River water basin is just one dry winter away from what they describe as a system crash, where Lake Mead and Lake Powell would be effectively useless as a water source and power generator. So the Nevada Water Authority officials say the Vegas Valley has 10 years worth of water stored due to conservation efforts and using less than its water allotment from the Colorado River. Resort revenue statewide and on the Las Vegas Strip, that was down last year, but that was primarily due to a record year in 2024. The latest numbers from the Nevada Gaming Abstract were released by the Nevada Gaming Control Board. It reports that every market statewide except Elko County and the Carson Valley recorded lower net income when compared to 2024. The report says net income on the Las Vegas Strip plunged more than 81% when compared to 2 years ago. Now, the report says Strip gaming revenue was 26.1% of total revenue, the 27th straight year that gaming revenue was less than 50% of all revenue. Total revenue on the Las Vegas Strip last year was down 3.7%, but the $21.1 billion total was the second highest ever when compared to the all-time high of $21.9 billion that was set in 2024. Take AM 670 with you wherever you go. 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
10: This is hour number three of the Rob Carson Show. Joining us at the bottom of the hour is one of our favorite guests, Tony Schaefer, president of Project Sentinel. I'm going to talk about this new deal that Donald Trump is doing against Iran. Iran is now the bumble from from Rudolph the Red-Nosed Reindeer that's been defanged, and they've shoved it off a cliff. That's Iran right now. And unlike Barack Obama, instead of just giving them money and taking their word for everything, Donald Trump took their teeth out. Kicked their teeth in, I should say, got rid of their military-industrial complex, killed their Ayatollah, then made the gay one into cardboard, and sank their navy, and shut down their ports, and played it artfully. There was only about 6 weeks of combat, and then it's been 9-10 weeks of ceasefire, and we had to hit them again this weekend just to kick that last molar out. And now they come to the table. So here is the president at the G7 talking about the Democrats, of course, who have been fighting since day one, because the Democrats are awful. And they don't want a Middle East peace if Donald Trump is in charge of it, if Donald Trump makes it happen. They don't want anything good to happen if Donald Trump is going to get credit for it. That's just the way they're doing it. So the reflecting pool, for instance, is now gorgeous. It's going to be beautiful. Washington, D.C. is clean and spotless. The fountains are no longer being used as urinals. There are no homeless encampments. There's no graffiti. All of this thing. Crime is down to the murder rate, the lowest since the year 1900 in America. It's amazing. And the Democrats growl and gnash their teeth. They hate it. They hate it because it's happening under Donald Trump. It really is quite awful. It really is. When you're bombing drug boats. They say that the drug captains are just innocent fishermen, which is a joke, which is a lie. They caterwauled when Maduro was taken out of Venezuela. They caterwauled about it. They hate that Donald Trump is going to bring freedom to Cuba, and they're trying to go around Donald Trump to make sure that the Cuban regime can survive, the communist regime can survive. I can go on and on about this awful, awful Democrat Party. Of course, it culminated in them trying to get rid of the UFC fight that happened on the White House grounds. They hated it and hated it. And then ultimately, their vitriol caused a group of individuals, now we know, to try to plot to murder maybe hundreds of people at the UFC event, because there's a thing called sarcastic terror. When you make someone believe so much that an individual or a group of people are truly evil when they're not, then the unhinged will act upon them because they feel it's righteous to destroy them. That's what they tried to do, and they failed because they suck and they're evil. There you go. Here is Donald Trump from the G7. Democrats are complaining because, Donald Trump might be bringing peace, and we need to see this agreement. What did Barack Obama did? Send them pallets of cash. They were able to buy all the missiles they want, build their drones, all of this. And by the way, in this entire campaign, we lost 2 aircraft. We lost as many soldiers as we lose in 1 year of training exercises, taking down what was supposedly one of the better militaries in the world. And we did it effectively in 6 weeks.
5: Our Navy, because the naval blockade was unbelievable. But I'll not only release it, I'll probably have a...
10: He's talking about the transcript of the peace agreement.
5: ...press conference and read it to you.
10: He says he's going to read it out loud.
5: Word by word. So that the press covers it accurately.
10: Well, the 60 Minutes might, or the BBC might edit it falsely.
5: Because it's a very important document, and unlike Obama, who could have destroyed the Middle East with a horrible JCPOA.
10: It's POS is what I like to call it.
5: It is the worst agreement. That was a road to a nuclear weapon. Mine is a wall against a nuclear weapon.
10: That's how they had enough uranium for 10 to 12 nuclear weapons. And then we found out, because Iran launched a missile, they discovered that Iran had missiles that could reach London and Paris.
5: I mean, I see these people say, but we already have...
10: You see, they put the nuclear weapon on top of the missile, and they deliver the missile, and it goes boom. I just wanted to explain that to Democrats.
5: What? In other words, he paid a fortune for it. We pay nothing. We don't pay. There was some statement, we're going to spend $300 million. No.
10: Nope. Not one bit of taxpayer money, actually. We're not paying one bit of taxpayer money. If there's any money being spent to rebuild Iran, it's coming from members of the UAE and the other Arab states.
5: We have to go and invest if we wanted to someday. In the future, we have no obligation whatsoever. It could be that Iran will turn out to be...
10: There you go. So there's the news out of Iran, apparently they're doing some strikes against Israel, and Israel saying, don't do that or we'll just kick your butt some more. So there you go. That's what's happening with regard to happening over there. Of course, Barack Obama is very upset about it because he's made to look like a fool because he is one. Here's Jim Gossett as Barack Obama.
11: Whine on about Trump's deal with Iran.
10: You're a terrible president.
11: Proves that Obama's jealous and envious and one real petty man.
10: Neville Chamberlain.
11: Trump did.

0: Democrats will rue the day. Will rue the day that they immediately called the Operation Epic Fury a failure, a disaster, because they were also saying that about our military. And I got to tell you, there's never been a more just incredible campaign of destruction of an enemy with very few losses in world history. It was something else. And again, the Democrats are going to rue the day that they immediately criticized that. They're going to rue the day that they threw their hats in and they supported this idiot in Maine, Graham Plattner. Not hearing a whole lot about that today, are we? We're not hearing much about Graham Plattner today, are we? Yeah. No Democrat women are talking about Graham Plattner. That's interesting, isn't it? Yeah, because Graham Plattner is toast. He's toast. But y'all went in on it, and you proved that you will elect the devil himself if you can get a Democrat Senate seat out of it. So there's that. This got interesting. What else has disappeared? What else has disappeared from the headlines today? Carmelo Anthony. Yeah, he murdered a guy. He murdered a guy in cold blood, was found guilty of murdering a guy. They tried to bring race in it, and they wanted to set the country on fire again like they did in the summer of 2020, but the case was so unbelievably obvious that even Stephen A. Smith said, well, duh, it was murder.
1: Carmelo Anthony murdered Austin Metcalf. There is no other way to slice it.
0: Wow.
1: How else do you explain, or can you explain? You, at a track meet, appearing in a visitor's tent.
0: Yeah.
1: Austin Metcalf and his brother, according to reports, come over to you asking you to leave.
0: Yeah.
1: Because you're sitting under their tent. An argument ensues. Folks have said it spanned more than 5-6 minutes. Others said it went as long as 15. A two-hand shove is believed to have happened by one witness. Another witness said it was a one-hand shove.
0: There were black witnesses who said that Carmelo murdered him.
1: How does that justify Carmelo Anthony pulling out a knife and stabbing Austin Metcalf?
0: Yeah, there you go. There you go. Stabbed him so hard he pulled the segments of bone from him. And he died in his brother's arms. And then all these people went outside. All the Black Panther rehashes from the 60s were out there, you know, just claiming just sickening things. They're urinating on Austin Metcalf's grave last week. You know, the really sad and pathetic thing is his family were so awful. Carmelo Anthony's family are so bloody awful. While their son is in jail and they're saying their son is innocent, they raised $700,000 online for his defense, and they blew every damned bit of it. While their son sat in jail, they partied their butts off. They bought a $150,000 Escalade and moved into a $900,000 house while their son was sitting in jail. His life on the line. Rather than spending money on a defense, which wouldn't have worked because he was obviously guilty, they partied. That's why Carmelo Anthony is such an awful human being and is going to spend his life in jail. At least 35 years, maybe out in half of that. We'll see. But his family, they are awful. And where are the headlines? Where's the crowds? Where's the burning of the cities? Where's the looting and stuff that happened in 2020? It's not happening. It's not happening. This is a guy named John McWhorter. And here's one of the reasons why it's not happening. It's because the black grievance era is over.
2: Now we have so many people with so many different kinds of problems, and it's never going to be the way it was before. And I find myself watching someone like Chicago's mayor, Brandon Johnson, and he's clearly minted right in the era of black power and root causes, the idea that no black person do anything wrong because of our history. And to me, and I think to an increasing number of people, he looks tinny now. He talks in a way that would have been considered very urgent and very Jesse Jackson-esque in 1982. It doesn't work now. He's becoming relic.
0: The rhyming reverends are dead.
2: of another time. I suspect he won't be reelected, and that type is going to be ever rarer. We need more cosmopolitan and, frankly, more honest people as our black leaders. It's gotten to the point that when someone comes along who thinks that we're still...
0: John McWhorter is a black guy.
2: ...in the era where black grievance is something that a significant number of whites are ready to just lay down and change the rules for. I see that kind of person, and I almost feel sorry for them, because I can tell that they just don't know what else to do. They can't imagine going another way.
0: No.
2: The noise that they're trying to make and the effect...
0: It's about diverting responsibility.
2: ...they're hoping it's going to have. It's not going to work the way it did for previous generations.
0: Yeah. That's why nobody's talking about Carmelo Anthony today. Let's take a break and come back. This is the Rob Carson Show. 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
16: And from your laws. 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
20: Quit it now!
0: Come on. That's why we're so awesome. First Amendment backed up by the Second Amendment. That's what made America great. That's why civilizations existed with the same natural resources, the same human capital for millennia. And it took America to discover electricity, create the light bulb, internal combustion engine, rocket engine, blue jeans, rock and roll, you know, all this stuff, and become the most amazing amazing engine of individual and economic prosperity in history of mankind. Without America, we'd still be using the streets as a latrine, you know, like they do in Chicago and Philadelphia and San Francisco. Did you know that there was a fight held at the White House a long time ago, back in 1904? Did you know that? Yeah. For most of Theodore Roosevelt's presidency, he kept a secret. He was partially blind in his left eye. He had a boxing match in the White House, and he did the fighting. He was such a badass. He was, Teddy Roosevelt was such, I mean, he was like, what? Yeah. There you go. So this happened years and years ago, way back when. The last time it was set against the backdrop of a presidency also marked by controversy over raising sections of the executive mansion during his roughly 7.5 years in office. Roosevelt frequently invited aides, friends, and even professional athletes to the executive mansion to engage in all manners of sportsmanlike battery and barbarity. He was also frequently injured during these sporting matches, but the damage to his left eye is believed to have occurred while boxing one of his military aides. He was struck in the left eye while boxing. Since then, he had noticed black spots before the eye, and blurred vision is what he did. And it was kind of interesting. I was reading this piece. This is Richmond Times. No. I believe this is the New York Times. Anyway, it's a piece by Ted Muldoon, who sounds like a boxer, doesn't he? Ted Muldoon, light heavyweight Ted Muldoon. Reporters scrambled to cover the identity of the young captain of artillery who delivered the blow, but it turns out he was Colonel Dan T. Moore, not Dainty Moore, not Denty Moore, like the stew in a can, which I've never eaten. I'm not even interested in eating. I can imagine it tastes a lot like dog food. Nothing against Denty Moore beef stew, but no. No. There you go. Dan T. Moore, cousin of the First Lady Edith Roosevelt. Roosevelt's injury had been such a secret, it had been kept from Moore. He said, "I never knew the colonel had lost the sight of one eye in the glove bout until I read the interview the other day," Moore said, told the Evening Star. "And I certainly do hate to think I was responsible for it." No, it's all right. Teddy Roosevelt wanted to fight, and you kicked his butt. You should be proud of it. I thought that was kind of cool. That's like a Paul Harvey rest of the story kind of thing there. Sorry, Gen Z, you don't know who that is. But anyway, he used to do this thing. It's kind of cool. Barack Obama is not paying black contractors at the Obama Library. Did you know about this?
21: Subcontractors are claiming they haven't been paid yet for the work on the project.
22: So many of our black contractors are complaining about they have not got their money. But the other side of it, a lot of the black community and the newspapers do not know that these people have...
0: What do they call it when you make black people do work and they don't get any money for it? What the hell do they call that? There was something historical that was called. It rhymed with bravery, I think. Here's Mike Owens. He's one of the contractors who's literally going broke because he hasn't been paid.
23: And unfortunately, this is not to embarrass anybody, but this is just to make sure that the truth gets told out here of what has happened here to the companies that poured their heart and soul into getting this job complete and operational. We were made to cut all the insulation off of the piping for the storm system, and then forced to retest areas that did not need to be tested. In turn, Adamson had to go back and redo work that caused a tremendous financial strain on the company to the tune of nearly $900,000. That hit alone is something very hard to recover from, especially on a job this size.
0: Yeah, this is, again, Mike Owens. It's interesting, the Obama, the people in charge of this, they insisted on contractors, you know, that were minority contractors and all that, and then they screwed them over.
23: Financially, our reserves have been completely drained. Yeah. We are barely getting by right now.
0: Wow.
23: Unfortunately, we're probably going to have to lay off union workers here in the short term so that we can regroup and lick our wounds and hopefully live to fight another day. That's where we're at.
0: Yeah, that's nice. And he says that they're $4 million in the red, you know, with this Obama library that looks like the Sandcrawler from the first Star Wars movie.
23: Just on our internals, the overall monies expended on this project have now reached nearly $4 million in the red. That's in totality over the last 5 years. That is a hole that no subcontractor, small business can survive.
0: No, no. And he says there was a lot of wasted labor, apparently, over there.
23: Wasted labor on elevators not working, areas being closed down. It all starts to add up.
0: Sounds like a government job. Yeah.
23: It's in my opinion that there's been mismanagement here.
0: No.
23: That's been saddled to the subcontractors.
0: With Democrat bureaucrats, really?
23: Contractors. And we've all had to absorb them. And I just feel that that's not right.
0: Yeah, there you go. That's Barack Obama's presidential library that looks like a sandcrawler from Star Wars. I just want to see R2-D2 and C-3PO come out there, you know, and then one of the droid there beside him starts to pop and break and all that. And then they choose R2-D2. That's what I want to see. Tony Shaver joins us next to talk about this Iran Accord. Don't go anywhere.
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0: Little whiskey in a jar. Metallica. Love it. Come on. So I posted pictures of me dancing at my own peril. I'll just do that. I was down on King Street in Old Town Alexandria across from our nation's capital Saturday night while the TDS fight was happening. I mean the UFC fight was happening. and I posted it because I just had a lot of fun, and I was surrounded by joyous people who were there to celebrate America's history. There were tall ships down there, and a lot of people in town for the FIFA, for the World Cup of soccer that's going on around the country, and people are loving America, and there were a lot of people there from Central and South America. I believe Brazil was represented, and they were playing music, and I ended up being dragged down there and dancing, and yeah, I know I look like a middle-aged guy who probably needs to lose 25 pounds. I get it. But it was really fun. And you can see it on all my social media. If you don't have anything better to do with your time, do that. I am told that Lieutenant Colonel Tony Shaver joins us on the Newsmax hotline. Of course, he is the president of Project Sentinel 2020 campaign national security advisor for Donald Trump. Lieutenant Colonel Tony Shaver, how you doing today, sir?
14: Yeah, I'm doing well. How are you, Rob?
0: I'm great, bro. I'm very curious. And listen, I get the most satisfaction from hearing people like you and their opinion on an accord like will be signed between Iran and the United States. So what are your thoughts on this initially?
14: Well, we won. These are actually not an agreement. It's terms of surrender, Rob. It seems like just... they're surrendering.
0: Okay.
14: And so we're trying to basically be as gracious as possible about the surrender, and that's why we've seen kind of this back and forth. But I think that's that's why they call it an MOU, not a surrender, because they're surrendering. They really are. They're giving in to us. And the question becomes, how do we then enforce whatever they agree upon? that's the next big thing. So when we start looking at these payments for performance, you know, I have no problem with Arab countries giving them money once they start performing to task, giving us access. But that was a problem with the joint agreed upon plan of action that Obama was talking about. There was no plan to do anything to verify. There was no trust to verify. It was just, hey, here's the money. Stop doing what you're doing. And, of course, we didn't do it. So
0: And look what happened. Look what happened. They had enough nuclear material for 10 to 12 missiles. We found out that they had the missiles that could deliver the payload. I mean, they lied about every damn thing. And then, of course, they had terrorist proxies that ultimately precipitated October the 7th. So Barack Obama is saying that, I mean, it's laughable that he would say that this deal wasn't as good as his deal.
14: Yeah, you'd almost think that he's a narcissist. You know, just saying.
0: You think? I just got that. Holy, I just got that. Lord.
14: Yeah, because he's like, just so like, oh, no, this is no different than what I did. It's like, dude, I don't remember you bombing the I can't say that on the air.
0: Yes, yes.
14: The Iranians.
0: Yes.
14: And then going about making sure that the nuclear stockpile isn't available and never will be. I don't think that he didn't do any of that, yet he's saying this is the same thing he did. I mean, that's what I'm saying this is.
0: He dropped a lot of bombs and a lot of missiles during his administration and waged war with Syria without, there was no threat of a nuclear, a nuclear Syria, I guess, really, when you think about it. It's all been nonsensical. It's all been ridiculous. And he essentially, Donald Trump, and I'd like, you're a military man. This campaign was remarkable. We lost about as many troops, and it's a tragedy, don't get me wrong. We lost as many troops as we do during training exercises. If I'm not mistaken, we lost two planes. One of them was essentially friendly fire. We had a helicopter with a drone stuck between the pilots. They had to do an emergency landing. But, I mean, when you consider the supposed strength of the Iranian army, this was an amazing campaign.
14: Yeah, we use technology that we still can't admit to, which is good. I mean, we have more tricks up our sleeve. There's reasons why we knew certain things at certain times, and I'll just leave it at that.
0: Yes.
14: And the other thing, though, to your point, we didn't really suffer any significant operational losses much beyond what we normally do at a high ops training tempo. So that's all true. We had a few things that got struck, but that's to be expected. This is combat, but we sunk their submarines like in the first week.
0: Yes.
14: The submarines went down one last time, didn't come up. We're able to seal off globally. It's true. And, that's what they get for installing, and putting in screen doors in their submarines. Just saying.
0: They need some of that Flex Seal. They take the canoe and they put the screen door in the bottom and they spray it with all they needed was some Flex Seal to keep their Navy afloat.
14: Yeah, and then globally, Rob was able to get them. We were able to basically corral them globally. Think about that. That's never been done. We've never gone about a global blockade. I mean, we blockaded Cuba. That was a country. We blockaded a nation and their activities globally. So they really had no options left other than to come to the table. So this really is the terms of their surrender, not an agreement.
0: I am fascinated by it because we had essentially, they said we're going to wrap this up in 6 weeks. They wrapped up the combat portion of this with the exception of this last weekend in 6 weeks and have had since, if I'm not mistaken, around 10 weeks of negotiation and ceasefire. Yeah. So, me personally, I was getting very impatient toward the end because I felt like we were getting the runaround, and I believe we were, and then Donald Trump kicked the last tooth that they had in their mouth in this weekend. Do you suppose that was it?
14: Well, two things. I think the Arabs had finally gotten through and said, look, dude, you shot at us, you're done. We're not going to be your friends now.
0: Yeah.
14: And the second thing was really a big kick in the teeth, which everybody's kind of been ignoring, even our media, is the secret flotilla that we were getting ships out of there.
0: Yes.
14: Once the price of oil started dropping without an agreement, it's like, uh-oh, something's going on. And
0: yes,
14: go back and look at all the, it was all there. We just, they didn't highlight it. We were able to keep it under the radar, and we were taking Navy crews, putting them on these ships, sneaking them out. So that's another thing that once the Iranians figured out, yeah, this control of the strait ain't working, it's like, okay, it's all over. If you've lost your last point of leverage, it's not working. You need to think about doing something different. And the only different option they had was to essentially capitulate.
0: It is interesting, though, Tony, that oil really didn't go much over $100 a barrel for such a devastating conflict as the Democrats made it seem. Joe Biden, when he invited Ukraine to be invaded by Russia and sent them $250 billion in unaudited funds and said that oil could go above $200 a barrel, and they asked how long, and Joe Biden said, however long it takes.
14: Yeah.
0: Nobody seemed to care. But how many barrels did we sneak through? I thought it was like 175 million. Was it that many? I mean, it was gigantic.
14: It was significant because, again, the moment oil prices start dropping, it's like, okay, the supply's coming back up. And the other thing to remember on this, Rob, is that this is, as I said on the show several times now, this is all about global control, influence, or direction of oil. That's what President Trump's going for here. And that's what he's about to implement on Iran, whether they like it or not. He's going to put on them the Venezuela model, whether they like it or not. That's what they're going to have to live by. And that means essentially de facto control, of Iranian oil. And that's super, super significant.
0: Listen to this. Crude oil is down to $72.
14: Yeah.
0: Crude oil's down, $72 a barrel? The day that they announced this, my God, this is amazing. More with Tony Schaefer on the other side of the break, if you can hold on, Tony. This is the Rob Carson Show.
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0: It's the Rob Carson Show. I was just seeing online that Donald Trump is at the G7, and the president was gifted a custom German national team jersey from German Chancellor Friedrich Merz, and it's Trump. It says number 47. I thought that was kind of funny, and it reminded me of this.
1: It's good to be the king.
0: It is good to be the king. Donald Trump is like the king, and this is how they treat him around the world. We got some renewed respect right now. Of course, we've got Tony Schaefer on the phone, Lieutenant Colonel Tony Schaefer, talking about the Iran deal. I saw that I was seeing the Citizen Free Press said that a major sticking point is Israel will not pull troops from Lebanon, and Iran says no deal. What do you know about that?
14: Well, the Iranians have tried to link Lebanon and the issue regarding Hezbollah from the beginning. And we've said, no, that's a separate issue. It's completely separate for two reasons.
0: Yeah.
14: First,
0: yeah,
14: dealing with Lebanon. Lebanon is a country. We don't control Lebanon, and we don't control the Israelis. So it's kind of like, yeah, your deal is with us, Iran, not them. And if you're basically admitting that Hezbollah is a Terry proxy, then shame on you, but still not our issue. You need, that's up to them to deal with. And the solution remains, I think, to be one that I've suggested. I think the administration is now saying this, too. Lebanon needs to be the one who works with the Israelis to eliminate Hamas. This is not something we should be involved in. And so, as far as I'm concerned, the Iranians can find all they want, but the deal's with us, not the Iranians. And not the Israelis or the Lebanese. So
0: there's like $300 billion supposedly coming from Arab countries. Is this like a Marshall Plan, essentially? What's going on with that?
14: It is. Yeah, okay. So the first $24 billion is supposed to come from Qatar and Oman. And these are funds that the Arabs will control, and it'll be their due diligence to work. We will be verifying everything every step of the way. And what's different, again, is that there's a performance measurement in this. The Iranians have to give us access or do certain things to make sure that they get the money. This is performance-based. It's like you, Rob, if our boss came to you and said, hey, you need to grow your audience a certain percentage, don't grow it, you don't get the bonus. If you grow it, you get the bonus, something like that. Yep. So that's what's going on here. And the Arab nations have pledged up to $300 billion to kind of help get Iran back into the good graces of this country. And by the way, again, this is kind of the Venezuela model, where we've been working with our allies in Latin America to help rebuild Venezuela. So this is not significantly different.
0: This is very interesting. It's almost like, kind of like what happened after World War II with Japan and Germany to some degree.
14: Yeah.
0: I spoke to your fellow veteran Blaine Holt yesterday about this.
14: Yeah.
0: And Blaine is optimistic that the military will depose to some degree the IRCG. The Kurds can get involved with this, and we could see kind of a free Iran again. Are you optimistic about that happening?
14: Yes, I think the common enemy to everybody you just mentioned is the IRGC. The IRGC is the common enemy. They are the enemy. They are the enemy of Western civilization. They're the enemy of the Arab coalition, of the Israelis. They're the enemy of the Iranian people. Remember, the basic, they represent about 6% of the population, the Shia. And so you basically had a country prisoner to the 6% of the mullahs. And that's, I think if you look just at the demographics, with a little momentum, going after the IRGC is the best course of action to eliminate the threat to everybody in the region.
0: I was walking down King Street here in Old Town Alexandria, and I see this art store and rug store. And I walk in last week, and I am greeted by four ebullient, fantastic people with thick Persian accents. And they're all like, welcome to our store. They made me feel so welcome. And I turn, and I see a framed photo of the Shah. And then a painting. And I turned and I said, free Iran. And they raised their hands and they embraced me. It was glorious. It was glorious. There are a lot of Iranian expats here who I think not only they could be a powerful economic force for rebuilding Iran as well.
14: Why? I don't know. I guess you didn't hear. Hunter Biden's jumping into the Persian rug business, and he's going to be importing all these things with some sort of a white substance embedded, so he can kind of sniff as he goes.
0: That's Parmesan cheese.
14: Yeah.
0: That's Parmesan cheese. That's Parmesan cheese. Let me ask you this. You know, the next thing I guess is Cuba. What's the next shoe to drop with Cuba?
14: So I think the. Another blockade's going on. I think you're going to see the government there capitulate within, I don't know, by the end of the summer. You can only live so long with 22-hour blackouts, Rob.
0: Yeah, I know exactly. Well, it is interesting, and I think we're going to see a millennial peace. As I just had a feeling that patriotism and faith were going to sweep the globe, and a lot of amazing things were going to happen. We knew it was going to happen overnight. But, you know, what would you give this Iranian campaign, you know, for lack of a better cliche, on a scale of 1 to 10, how was this conducted?
14: I'd give it 8.5. I think it's very solid. Yeah. I think there were some rough edges here and there. There always is. But, you know, look, a shout-out to my friend Pete Hegseth. I've said this to him personally. God, you know, he's done amazing, amazing. I think he'll go down, and I'm not saying it's because of my friend. I think he'll go down as one of the top, most effective secretaries of war ever. Just saying. So.
0: Well, I appreciate your take on all of this. I know you have a lot of inside information that most don't, and that's why I value you, your common sense, and your perspective. It's always great to have you on, Tony Schaefer. I appreciate you, man. Yeah, absolutely. Sure. Let's take a break and come back. This is the Rob Carson Show. Hey guys, it's Rob Carson with another great deal from Birch Gold. 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
0: About, 5 or 6 months ago, I decided to take an underperforming 401k and turn it into gold with Birch Gold. I literally got it from selling cars, and it just wasn't doing anything. It wasn't doing anything. 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It was crap. It was crap, and so I said, you know what, I'm done. I'm investing in Birch Gold. So I invested, and I gave it all. I just said all.

0: The precious. The precious. Mm. Anyway, right now, if you invest $10,000 in gold, they're going to send you this glorious 250th anniversary of America silver round. How does that sound? 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Democrats are melting down over a $1,700 education tax credit in Trump's big, beautiful bill, complaining that private schools can reject students for bad behavior and bad grades. Well, no crap, Sherlock. Listen to this. The Democrat Party and public schools and the Democrat Teachers Union have destroyed the every metric of quality of education in our country. The Department of Education has presided over the death of illiteracy and performing math at grade level. And listen to these idiots. Idiots complaining that if kids can go to private schools, then they can kick them out for bad grades and bad behavior.
1: Every time I hear voucher, I hear vulture, right? Now that they put this in the big ugly bill, we have to do everything.
0: Vulture, big ugly. That's real creative. You must be a public school teacher.
1: Thing we can to get it out. My colleagues talk about school choice. Well, here's this. The school chooses. They choose. Public schools accept every child.
0: I know.
1: As they should. And private schools, they admit who they want. They can reject students based on their grades or their behavior.
0: Yeah. There you go. Their grades or the behavior. If you suck, you're not allowed in.
1: Their religion, if they're LGBTQI+, if they have a disability.
0: No, that's all illegal, you see. But the grades and behavior, absolutely 100%. You got to earn your way in. It's called merit. It's called merit. And honestly, how about shut up? You destroyed, the last 40 years, destroyed every metric of quality of education in America. That's why they're getting rid of the DEA. Thank you very much. Or the public schools, not the DEA. Yeah, Department of Education, the DOE. There you go. That's going to do it for the show. God bless you. God bless America. Donald Trump, he's doing a great job. Our military did a great job in Iran, by the way. And until tomorrow, which is Wednesday, don't catch the stupid. I'll see.
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3: News this hour from Town Hall. I'm Jason Walker. It's not a done deal until the I's are dotted, the T's are crossed, and right now it's looking a bit like the alphabet taking a beating. New problems just keep popping up. Iran says the tentative deal would require Israel to withdraw completely from Lebanon, a condition the Israelis have already rejected, and that could sink the deal.
4: Iranian state television has quoted Foreign Minister Abbas Araghchi saying the end of the Iran war includes the end of Israel's occupation of Lebanon. The network did not air the remarks, but put them in an on-screen graphic. The quote continued, "Without the withdrawal of Israeli forces from the territories they occupied during the war has not fully come to an end." Araghchi adds, "Further Israeli attacks on Lebanon will be considered by us as a violation of the Memorandum of Understanding. It remains unclear what is actually in the interim agreement, as it's not yet been released publicly in full." I'm Charles Delvesma.
3: Arrests have been made in connection with a planned attack on the White House.
5: Plotters disgruntled with the direction of the country spoke of flying explosive-laden drones and shooting panicked crowd members as they fled. Vice President J.D. Vance spoke to Fox News Channel.
6: This is what happens when people turn the rhetoric up so loud.
5: The FBI obtained encrypted text messages showing roughly 20 people sharing detailed maps of the area and discussing the need for a safe house and escape routes after the attack. The affidavit said members of the group believed the country needed to be torn down and rebuilt. Some felt people who were involved with Jeffrey Epstein should not govern the country. Ed Donahue, Washington.
3: Federal prosecutors charging 15 people with impeding the Trump administration's immigration crackdown in Minnesota, accusing them of coordinating efforts to block deportations. More on these stories, townhall.com.
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1: 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Lake Mead, Southern Nevada's main water source, headed toward a faster level drop than first thought, as federal forecasters say the world's largest man-made reservoir could drop to 1,015 feet above sea level by July of next year. That would be the lowest level ever reached since Lake Mead was filled back in the 1930s. As of yesterday, Lake Mead was just 29% full. Last month, a group of water experts warned that the larger Colorado River water basin is just one dry winter away from what they describe as a system crash, where Lake Mead and Lake Powell would be effectively useless as a water source and power generator. So the Nevada Water Authority officials say the Vegas Valley has 10 years worth of water stored due to conservation efforts and using less than its water allotment from the Colorado River. Resort revenue statewide and on the Las Vegas Strip, that was down last year, but that was primarily due to a record year in 2024. The latest numbers from the Nevada Gaming Abstract were released by the Nevada Gaming Control Board. It reports that every market statewide except Elko County and the Carson Valley recorded lower net income when compared to 2024. The report says net income on the Las Vegas Strip plunged more than 81% when compared to 2 years ago. Now, the report says Strip gaming revenue was 26.1% of total revenue, the 27th straight year that gaming revenue was less than 50% of all revenue. Total revenue on the Las Vegas Strip last year was down 3.7%, but the $21.1 billion total was the second highest ever when compared to the all-time high of $21.9 billion that was set in 2024. Take AM 670 with you wherever you go. 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
12: Potential plotters were identified with at least five people in custody right now. The suspects allegedly traveled to Fredericksburg, Virginia, to make final preparations for the attack. And the alleged plan allegedly included explosive-packed drones hitting buildings near the event, forcing a mass evacuation, and then steering crowds, get this, toward a pre-staged sniper team.
13: Wow.
12: A second wave was then planned to storm the White House gate.
13: So I guess it'd be a fifth assassination attempt against Donald Trump here.
12: FBI first learned of the threat on June 10th and worked with law enforcement across multiple states to stop it. FBI Director Kash Patel saying, quote, "We are built to detect, respond to, and bring to justice those who threaten the lives of American citizens, particularly during large gatherings like the historic UFC 250 fight. That's exactly what we did here. Over 4,300 people were in attendance for UFC 250, which included 1,200 service members. Luckily, nobody was harmed during the FBI's takedown. The event went off without a hitch.
13: There you go. So another leftist plot attempting to murder a whole lot of people. This is the stochastic terror that I've been telling you about. Because you see, these people involved here who were meant to target, they said they were targeting capitalist elites, billionaires, and AIPAC-funded politicians. So this is straight out of the Neville Singham, George Soros playbook, these groups that are, you know, associated with no kings and all of this nonsense. And they, of course, felt no guilt about this. They only were there to kill the Nazis and the fascists that the Democrat Party calls Trump. But his supporters. So again, stochastic terror. This is the latest. Thank goodness the FBI was on top of this. But that's what they say. This comes after news broke that the FBI had stopped a terrorist attack on the gathering, explosive drones to force mass evacuations, and then just mow people down. That's what they wanted to do. Dear God in heaven. This is just unbelievable. Not a big surprise, because this is what the Democrat Party has whipped the left and its sycophants into, paying millions and millions and millions of dollars to foment hate and to foment rage and to call Donald Trump a fascist. They even ended up the guy who murdered Charlie Kirk, allegedly wrote fascist on the shell casing, because Democrats have been calling Donald Trump and his supporters fascist for so many years. So they feel like an attack like this is justified. Excuse me one second. There you go. So there you go. That's the latest. President was asked about this on the, and he actually had good humor at the G7.
10: Mr. President, were you briefed on the attack plans for the UFC event at the White House? The FBI ordered an attack.
14: I haven't heard about it, no. But I watched, the attack that I watched were the fighters. and he saw it too, by the way. He was sitting back home in his beautiful palace and he was watching that. And they were as good a fights as I've ever seen.
15: The best fight.
14: The best. They were. That last fight was brutal.
10: Wow.
14: And the two last, all of the fights.
15: Two, the two fights.
14: It was all good. It was a great evening. It was very different for the White House. But I wish you could have been there. They we built an incredible arena. Dana did a great job.
15: Is there going to be another fight next year?
14: Well, I don't know. I got away with adventure. It's 250 years. And,
13: yeah, he said we got to get with the 250th anniversary. Pardon the audio was a little weird there, but anyway, President making light of yet another potential political attack on him and his followers, this time in Washington D.C. And it failed. Hi, welcome to the show. Please come inside. By the way, I did find the video of me dancing on King Street Saturday night and the crowd chanting as I danced, and so I did post it. I posted on my Twitter and on my Facebook pages at Rob Carson Show. I'm going to send it to my guy Dylan, and he's going to put it up on Instagram. And of course, I look like a middle-aged man in the middle of the street, partying like a rock star, and the crowd was chanting and all that, and I do need to lose 20 pounds. That said, it was a great deal of fun. I really enjoyed it. Dana White was asked about whether or not there'd be another 250th. Well, it won't be 250th, but whether there'd be another UFC fight on the White House grounds, and he said, "Bleep the bleep, no."
16: Do you feel like this is an event you can ever top, or do you just think, man, this is as good as it's going to get, and we just have to write it into the history books?
17: I mean, that's what I thought about the Sphere, and then here we are now. So.
13: Yeah.
17: I don't try to overthink that kind of stuff. It's just sort of, the Sphere happened, this happened, and, you know, I'm always looking to go to great arenas with, you know, good technology and give fans that show up the best experience.
13: And it was an incredible event. It was patriotic. It was awesome. It was beautiful. There was a major storm that had put a bullseye on Washington, D.C., and it was heading in, and the Weather Channel, and it's all of its leftist glory, was saying, oh, yeah, there's going to be a massive storm, and a lightning strike could kill people under that claw there, you know, and mosquitoes and gnats are going to be in the, attacking the fighters and all. They did everything they could to try to get people to not go, and they ended up going. And then, oddly enough, the clouds parted and the storm went to either side of Washington, D.C. I'm not kidding. It was crazy. It literally parted like the Red Sea. Yeah, I did that. I said that, actually, just to make Democrats and liberals mad. They don't believe in the Bible. They don't believe in God. But they hate the fact that I would say such a thing. But, yeah, the Red Sea was parted. And the storm went on either side of the city, north and south of Washington, D.C., and so the Octagon and the UFC fight was perfectly fine.
17: As I possibly can. What was amazing with this event was you put together an event where people can't get into it, yet 60,000 people show up.
13: Joe Biden would have done like a transgendered pillow fight. That's what he would have done on the White House grounds, because he emasculated the country, and they said that masculinity was toxic. And, you know, Pete Buttigieg, I guess he could have emceed it.
17: Weigh-ins. And, you know, and then...
13: having a slap fight!
17: Like I said, almost 200,000 people over 2 days to stand in the grass and watch it on screens. And, you know, it's incredible. It was
13: amazing.
17: It was an amazing experience. Yeah. This was a one-of-one. That will never happen again, and for all of us.
13: And the Democrats hate it because they can't do anything like it. Because they hate America, they hate masculinity, and they're awful people.
17: That were involved, from the fighters to my staff to the media to, you know, their families and everybody. It's just, this is was a unique, cool experience. Yeah.
16: You don't think there's a chance the president says, that was good, let's do it again next year?
17: I can't afford it. There's no way we can do this again. I'll never do the sphere again, and we'll never do this again.
16: When you look at the ellipse, you see the amount of people that you brought to Washington.
13: I would never effing do it again, but I edited that. I can't imagine it was very easy, because you had all these idiot groups trying to end it because they envy, and the Democrat Party, like I said, they die like movie vampires, and they're kicking and clawing and trying to grab us and drag us into hell with them, and they didn't want this to happen, and the only reason they didn't want it to happen was because they knew it was going to make Donald Trump look good, and they knew it was going to ignite patriotism and awesomeness around the country. And it did, and it did, and it did. I put up two videos from yesterday's show across my social media. One about the UFC fighter who said that Jesus Christ saved him, as I'm sure many in the audience right now can say the same thing. But the left hated that. They recoiled in horror like vampires with holy water splashed on them. And then the other one the national anthem is back. Holy heck, the national anthem is back. Now, you may recall, there were years and years that we went with everybody standing for the national anthem, everybody weeping for the national anthem. Remember Whitney Houston? She's even a black woman, and she sang the national anthem. It was one of the greatest national anthems ever sung. She wept with tears of joy and pride in America, and so did the fans in the stands, and so did the people watching, and the national anthem is back. And again, the Democrat Party is recoiling in horror, because for years they kneeled during the national anthem. There are still, like, the women WNBA teams, they won't come out of the locker room when the national anthem is playing, even though they, of course, reap the benefits of living in this glorious, glorious country. This glorious, glorious country. And they've done everything they can to tear down America, all of its monuments. You know the great thing, where I live, you drive down the street. Yesterday I was noticing there's a series of streets. One of them is Patrick, and the next one is Henry. Patrick Henry, for God's sake. Then they got Washington State. They got Lee Street. Holy hell, they've got Lee Street where I live in Northern Virginia. And it's still there, and it's still there. And the Columbus statue was still in front of Union Station. It was the fountain was a latrine for the homeless. And now it's clean and glorious, and nobody's trying to tear it down. And I just think it's great. And this was the latest attempt. These leftist terrorists, were going to commit mass murder at this gigantic event, because they will do anything to tear down the country. They will do anything to bring down this wonderful, wonderful renaissance of patriotism and joy that we're feeling in our 250th 20th year, and guess what? God is on our side. Just real quick, thank you, God, for parting the clouds there, because, you know, Washington, D.C. was going to get nailed by the storm, and you parted the clouds on either side. I think he did it because he wanted a better view of the fight. I think God is looking down going, I cannot see a thing up here. I got my Paramount Plus or whatever the hell it's on here. And it, you know, I love Paramount Plus, by the way. But I got my, you know, whatever. And I'm just going to go ahead and watch it in person. So he parted the clouds on either side of Washington, D.C. so he could get a better view of the amazing UFC fight. So there's two kind of God moments there. A terrorist attack was thwarted, and the clouds parted like the Red Sea. The great storm parted like the Red Sea, so the UFC 250 fight spectacle could go on. We've got much coming up, including a lot of stuff with regard to the peace agreement between Iran and the United States. Why it is so much better than Neville Singham. I mean, Barack Obama did when he was the president. He's coming out of nowhere saying, oh, it's not any better than what I did. I mean, anything was better than what he did. We've got all of that coming up. Tony Shaver's going to talk to us about that. Doug Burns going to be talking about Gavin Newsom under investigation and his wife. All of that on a Tuesday edition of the Rob Carson Show. Don't go anywhere. Hey guys, it's Rob Carson with another great deal from Birch Gold. 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
3: The main thing is that Iran will not have a nuclear weapon. They fully agree to that with strong policing powers, and they won't have a nuclear weapon, which is what it was all about, because they probably would have used it if they had it.
4: Yeah.
3: So we had two big moments when they terminated the JCPOA, that was the Obama deal.
13: I call it the JCPOS.
3: Barack Hussein Obama deal.
13: Because it was.
3: And when they terminated that, it was very important because it was a road to a nuclear weapon.
13: Yeah, see, the thing about the JCPOS is that, unlike with Donald Trump, Barack Obama didn't annihilate the military of Iran and wipe it out completely. So there's that. Yeah, they wiped out the missile capabilities, the launching capabilities, the manufacturing capabilities, sunk the entire navy of Iran, absolutely decimated their military industrial complex. And Barack Obama just sent them pallets of cash and said, hey, do what we say. And Joe Biden said, don't. And that was all they did. So there's that. Yeah, we did it the right way. Here is Jesse Waters talking about this memorandum of agreement, I guess, that's coming.
5: Ayatollah's given approval for the deal. We killed his dad and he wants peace. Why? He doesn't have a choice.
13: No.
5: Being the world's number one state sponsor of terrorism wasn't working.
13: This is going to change everything because Hezbollah, Hamas, all of the proxies of Iran that have been funded almost exclusively by Iran have no money now.
5: He was facing economic strangulation, and his nuclear program was basically destroyed.
13: Mm-hmm.
5: Iran had lost its leverage over the strait. Project Freedom was shepherding over 7 million barrels a day through Hormuz.
13: I know, isn't that crazy? And also, the Democrat Party since day one, Chris Murphy, day one, when we killed the Ayatollah, literally within 12 hours of starting, we killed the Ayatollah. That was gigantic. And Chris Murphy said it was already a disaster.
5: Right under their noses.
13: Yeah.
5: They couldn't do anything about it.
6: I think your viewers need to remember, Project Freedom never stopped, and we've run 125 million barrels of oil through the straits, and Iran couldn't do anything about it. How many ships from Iran have transited our blockade? Zero. Zero. We have controlled the straits this entire time.
13: Yeah, by the way, when Joe Biden allowed Russia to invade Ukraine and we sent Ukraine $250 billion without any itemization at all, like the country known for laundering the money of oligarchs around the world, one of the most corrupt countries in the world, Ukraine, and Joe Biden, he said that, you know, they didn't care that oil could go up to $200 a barrel. And when he was asked about how long it was going to last, he said, however long it takes. And by the way, the price of gas never got as high as it did under Joe Biden.
5: The 2 days of airstrikes last week pushed the enemy over the edge.
13: And now it's like $73 a barrel.
5: White House sources say the Iranians were impressed by the precision of the U.S. military.
13: Yeah, I know. It's cool.
5: The president's commitment to victory and resigned to the fact that U.S. intelligence had eyes on every inch of their country.
13: Yeah, he did. They did. We went in there. We kicked butt. We took names, and most of those names, Muhammad. I've been saying that for a while. So there you go. A lot of amazing things are happening. Here is Jesse Waters talking about the deal with uranium, enriched uranium for nukes.
5: No dust, no dollars.
13: Nope.
5: Only after the uranium's vaporized will the Iranians get any sanctions relief.
7: This is a performance-based thing.
13: Yeah.
7: If we see the Iranians making, for example,
4: taking action to eliminate their stockpile of.
13: You could use a dog analogy. If you go pee pee inside, no treat for you. There you go.
4: Rich material, then yes, sanctions relief will follow. If we see the Iranians taking action to allow the kind of verification regime that we need to see to know that they're not going to build a nuclear weapon, yes, sanctions relief will follow.
13: Yeah, no money on pallets. Pallets of cash, unmarked bills, hundreds of millions of dollars sent by Barack Obama and, of course, used to build missiles and enrich uranium. So there's that.
5: The Strait's already coming back to life.
3: The Strait is already partially opened. As you know, they're doing a little hunting for a couple of mines that they've already found. But it's essentially ships are starting to go out now. On Friday, it'll be completely opened.
5: 25 ships a day are now passing through.
13: Wow.
5: Officials believe that number will double soon. Mm-hmm. And that full shipping out of the Gulf is expected to be back to normal in 2 to 3 weeks.
13: What?
5: Now, we know exactly where the mines are.
13: And we didn't need to put boots on the ground.
5: We're told, and multiple sea routes are already safe and secure for passage. We're also told by senior U.S. officials that there is a mechanism in the deal so that no one can ever close the strait ever again.
13: Wow.
5: The proxies don't get a pass either.
13: Nope.
5: They're written into the memorandum.
13: Really?
5: If Iran can't control their proxies, no economic relief.
13: Yep.
5: They'll have to keep Hezbollah on a leash. But if Hezbollah attacks Israel, Israel can hit back.
13: Bad dog. Keep him on a leash. My analogy works perfectly. Oh, man, oh, man, oh, man. Yeah, the economy's turning around. I filled up for gas the other day, $3.61 a gallon. It's going to go down. Crude is down to $73. Gold is holding steady right now. And if you're thinking about buying gold, you really should buy gold. You know, a lot of times you're thinking everything's so dang expensive. How am I going to afford gold? Well, why don't you take that that existing 401k from a previous employer that's doing nothing, like Barack Obama's deal with Iran did absolutely nothing? Why don't you convert that into physical gold? How about that with Birch Gold? Why don't you do that? And right now, Birch Gold got to throw in some silver with your gold. A 250th anniversary of America silver round, pure silver, that you can keep with you, carry it around your pocket like I do mine. Birch Gold is going to give you that America 250 1-ounce silver round for every $10,000 you purchase on July 10th. I should say you invest in gold. 10 years ago, gold was worth $1,200 an ounce. Now it's holding right about $4,500. It's been up to $56. It's giving you an opportunity to buy it and sit on it and watch it grow. There you go. Text Rob to 9898 to take advantage of a free America 250 silver with a qualifying purchase before July the 10th, which is coming up pretty darn quick. Again, text Rob to the number 989898 for Birch Gold. More on the accord between Iran and the U.S. Sparking a millennial peace we've not seen in our lifetime or the last 50 generations. That's all coming up. 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
32: I'm surprised at how tall you are. It's very tall.
36: Well, if you only see somebody on TV, you just see their, in my case, giant heads. So it hides how tall I am. Yeah. That's right.
32: We are the table of big heads here.
36: So Alyssa, this is a show of MAGA Republicans, right? That's what my media team told me? Okay, good.
13: That is J.D. Vance appearing on the Heartbeats from Hell. Gosh, Ryan did it again. The View. He appeared on The View. It sounds so alike. I always mess those up. But anyway, he appeared on The View just a few minutes ago. And, you know, there's been a lot of talk about Marco Rubio and, you know, J.D. Vance, a Marco Rubio Vance ticket in 2028, which, you know, obviously that's a golden ticket. It's a golden ticket. It's better than anything the Democrat Party has to offer. I mean, really, honestly. My God. That said, you know, a lot of people are kind of discounting J.D. Vance because Marco Rubio's been doing so incredibly well as the Secretary of State. And I don't even know what the heck else. He's doing about a dozen different jobs. but J.D. Vance, I got to tell you, is something else. Here is a little bit. This is unscreened, by the way. I'm just witnessing this for the very first time. Calling out the view on using children of illegals as propaganda.
36: I'd like to pick up on this theme because I think it's really important. We do have to strike a balance, of course, between enforcing our laws. We don't want to dehumanize people. That is the balance. That, look, law enforcement, what I'd say about this, law enforcement is always inherently not a very pretty process, especially when you're dealing sometimes with violent people, with people who are resisting arrest. Some of the people that I've been told by the media were completely peaceful, had never violated any laws. You actually look into the record and you find out that those people were actually being violent, or they did have a criminal record. They had a sex traffic conviction.
0: Don't have criminal records. The majority of people that ICE is rounding up and taking out of their homes from their families, they're separating families. They're using children as bait.
36: But the majority
0: are not criminals.
36: But can I respond to that?
13: And then, of course, there's the well-fluffed audience defending Sonny Hostin.
36: Let me just say this. Okay. So you talk about the children. Here's what I'd say. Do we know that during the last administration, we had tens of thousands of children who were sex trafficked by the cartels?
13: Yeah, you didn't say anything about there, Sonny.
36: Who were brought into our country in profoundly dangerous and predatory conditions.
0: But
36: here's the point. Unless you enforce the border, you invite that kind of conduct. You think that our immigration policies are inhumane based on the reporting of one person with a political bias. What I'm telling you is that it's inhumane to allow cartels to sex traffic people across our border.
13: Yeah, that's very well said. Very well said there, J.D. Vance. And by the way, coming here illegally is a crime. So there is that. Here is J.D. Vance talking about the... J.D. Vance shuts down Joy Behar after she repeats the debunked claim that Trump called affordability a hoax.
0: So President Trump has called affordability a hoax. He said that, not me. He's pouring money into this ballroom of his and the reflecting pool. Oh, don't forget the arch.
13: It's not public money.
0: It's Trumpay.
13: It's Arc de Triomphe, actually, but nice try.
0: Call it. And a White House cage match.
13: Yeah, it's pretty cool.
0: All these things. Why is he doing
13: all private money?
0: Then everybody knows that Americans are struggling. What is he spending all this for?
13: Well, let me see. Joe Biden spent $250 billion on a Ukraine-Russia war.
36: Well, I got to defend the president on the hoax point. What the president said is the idea that Republicans caused the affordability problem is a hoax.
13: And that's absolutely true. It started with Joe Biden. It's all roads lead right there, if you don't believe me. Look at how much a used car and a house and your groceries cost. That all started during the Biden administration, and it leveled off when Donald Trump became the president.
36: And I think that's true. If you go back to the Biden administration, inflation got up to 9% under the Biden administration.
13: Second year, I remember that. It was terrible.
36: Okay. Right now, it's at 3.5%. By the way, too high. We're doing everything that we can to bring it back down to 2.5%, which is where most people would like to see it. But we inherited an affordability problem. We're doing a lot to make it better. It's going to take a little bit of time. There's a lot more work to do. But the president knows that a lot of Americans are struggling. In fact, he ran on that. He talked about
13: it. Yeah, grocery prices went up about 30% during Joe Biden's administration. Home prices doubled when Joe Biden was the president. Interest rates on mortgages tripled under Joe Biden. The price of a used car doubled during the supply chain crisis. I know this. I was selling cars at the time. And then, of course, the price of a new car now is dramatically higher. As I like to say, $55,000 is the new $35,000 when you buy a new car. And you can pin that on Joe Biden. There's no doubt about it. I know this because, you know, I pay attention and I earn a living and pay bills. Unlike a lot of Somali immigrants in Minnesota who have leering centers. That said, that's J.D. Vance on The View today. I think it's great going to the lion's den, man. Going to the lion's den and give them a little what for. And it was very polite, a very nice conversation. And they had to kind of sit respectfully and maybe listen to the facts for a change. It was kind of nice. Let's talk a little bit more about this Iran deal. And by the way, we are going to get into it with Tony Schaefer, Lieutenant Colonel Tony Schaefer, in the third hour of the show a little bit more on this. So we'll get to it very shortly. Here is last night, Jesse Waters talking about the difference between The Obama deal. Oops, no, that one is, I don't have that anymore. Hold on one second. I don't know why I have that anymore. Oh, I clicked in. The difference between the Obama and the Trump deal. Now, of course, Obama is really mad because Donald Trump got something done, and Barack Obama, he's getting his new library that's over budget, costs like three times what it was supposed to, and there are contractors who are literally going bankrupt because they haven't been paid, and that library is open this weekend, and Barack Obama hates the fact that Donald Trump has a great peace accord with Iran that's different than his. Here's Jesse Waters talking about the difference between the two.
1: This is one of the greatest military campaigns in American history.
13: It is.
1: Hussein Obama, hardest hit.
2: It is doubtful that any agreement that arises is going to be significantly different or a significant improvement from the deal that we had in the first place.
1: There are a lot of differences between Obama's deal and this. The Ayatollah is dead. Yeah. So is their military.
13: True, yeah.
1: Their proxies are covered
13: that
1: in this deal.
13: That's true, yeah.
1: The Gulf states have skin in the game.
13: That's true.
1: We're getting the uranium. There's no enrichment, no stockpiling.
13: Yeah.
1: And we can inspect whenever and wherever we want. And we didn't even have to bribe them.
13: That is just amazing. That actually happened. And Barack Obama can do nothing but complain about it. Here's Jim Gossett.
3: Whine on about Trump's deal with Iran.

0: No plan.
1: Yeah, go to your library.
0: So I'll whine on about Trump's new deal with Iran.
1: He made it look bad on every front.
0: My.

0: the time.
1: Yeah, you did a terrible job as the president. You did a terrible, terrible job as the president, and your deal wasn't a deal at all. It allowed Iran to build its nuclear stockpile and have missiles that could be shot into London and Paris, for goodness sake. And then, of course, it enriched the Iranians with pallets of cash and all sorts of money that was unfrozen. And terrorist attacks blossomed around the world, including Hamas, October the 7th, and all of that. Have you noticed how quiet the world is right now with regard to Hezbollah and Hamas? Have you noticed that? Yeah, it's actually by design, and Donald Trump's the guy who designed it. Let's take a break and come back. This is the Rob Carson Show.
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1: Meeting you.

0: color in your family.
1: Sure.
0: So when you see, you know, things, the Emmett Till stuff coming down, or them doing all kinds of removal of information of right. black heroes, how does that sit with you?
1: Well, what exactly are you talking about, Whoopi? Because I want to respond to your actual point.
0: So in a lot of the
2: museums.
0: Just there's so many. Where they're taking down the actual history that happened in this country. Slavery happened. All kinds of stuff happened, and it seems that it is.
3: What she's saying there is nonsensical and isn't happening. She's speaking in generalities. That somehow, for some reason, after I don't know, becoming a great American melting pot, and honestly, from America, have come the greatest figures of black history in the world have come from the United States of America, and we've celebrated them, despite our race past. Because I don't know if you knew this, but slavery was. The world when the United States was founded, and did you know that there were colonies that never had slavery? You didn't know that, did you? Yeah, Jamestown wasn't built by slaves and all that. But here's Whoopi Goldberg bringing up a narrative that doesn't exist without any proof that it happens, just talking points. And J.D. Vance handled it with grace. Speaking of handling with grace, Rob Finnerty is on Newsmax. He is really, really good at what he does. And he was talking about Barack Obama whining because Donald Trump is going to get credit for a millennial peace in the Middle East that we've only prayed about our entire lifetimes. And Barack Obama only helped to ignite the flame of hatred and spread terror around the world because, he's kind of a big fan of Islamists and whatnot. Here is Rob Finnerty talking about Barack Obama sounding off on the peace deal the historic peace deal that Donald Trump is putting together with Iran.
4: Right on cue, out of nowhere, Barack Obama had to chime in and set the record straight, according to Barack.
5: How do you think things are being handled right now there?
6: It is doubtful that any agreement that arises is going to be significantly different or a significant.
3: How could you say that? Because everything you've done has gone wrong.
6: An improvement from the deal that we
3: Obamacare. There you go.
6: Had in the first place, and had worked for a long stretch of time.
3: Okay? So it worked by what metric? Because they had enough nuclear material for 10 to 12 nukes. They had long-range ballistic missiles that could deliver them to Iran. They sponsored October the 7th, which killed 1,200 Jews. You've seen the Muslim Brotherhood and other organizations bring anti-Semitism and Islamism into the United States of America and around the world that is spread. By what metric were you successful exactly?
4: Yeah, well, Barack, I guess you kind of have to say that now, don't you? Because if Donald Trump does make a better deal than you were able to make with Iran, it's going to make you look pretty stupid now, isn't it?
3: Yeah, pretty small.
4: No one else is going to say that.
3: A little bit.
4: But that's the truth. And that's why we're suddenly hearing from Barack Obama this week, because half of his legacy is tied to the Iran nuclear deal. And if Donald Trump makes a better deal the same week that his presidential library opens up in Chicago, it's going to look really bad, and Barack can't have that.
3: No, no.
4: And that's the truth.
3: Yeah.
4: But Donald Trump has got a habit of doing things like this, making his predecessors look really bad. Here's an example.
3: Yeah, this is a great example. Here's Rob Finnerty showing how Donald Trump has come around. Because the Democrats have this thing I call the crap touch. You maybe have heard me talk about the crap touch. Joe Biden had a habit of using the crap touch. And crap touch basically is everything. And I actually came up with this. 5 years ago, 6 years ago, that it was the reverse Midas touch. It was everything that is gold, Joe Biden and Democrats touch, and it turns to crap.
0: Crap touch.
3: And here is Rob Finnerty's with his example of that.
7: Have you made a final decision on taking executive order in terms of what you want to do at the border? That includes the power to shut down the border, as it was suggested.
3: Now, so this is Joe Biden being asked about an executive order that could close the border, which Donald Trump did. and stopped all illegal immigration into the country. Just like that. And here is Joe Biden saying it couldn't be done.
2: Well, it suggested that we're examining whether or not I have that power. I would have that power under the legislation.
4: Okay, so that was a lie, too.
3: Yeah.
4: And not only did Donald Trump close the border on his first day in office via executive order, we now have net zero illegal immigration, a term I had never heard before. Here's more from Barack.
6: In retrospect, it's a reminder that on a lot of difficult foreign policy problems, the notion that we can just bully our way or bomb our way to solutions may sometimes seem appealing.
3: He always is just so arrogant, and he talks down to people and all of this. And he has a legacy that is absolute crap. That's the thing. You know, the difference between what we did versus what Barack Obama did, what I should say, we, I wasn't a part of it. But what Donald Trump did versus Barack Obama is this. Robert Greenway, who helped to come up with the Abraham Accords, makes the comparison.
8: Well, it's an absurd comparison because President Trump has eliminated the threat that the Biden and Obama administration attempted to manage. And all they did was fuel the problem that President Trump has had to resolve.
3: Yeah.
8: We literally paid for the programs, the ballistic missile, the drone, and the Iranian enrichment programs that the Iranians developed as a result of the JCPOA. President Trump has finally proved that the best verification is done by explosives.
3: Boom.
8: And so we didn't have to independently assess or inspect any sites. We had to destroy them.
3: Yeah.
8: That's now been done.
3: Yep.
8: The military now has created a situation which Iran is completely defenseless.
3: Yep.
8: The patient's been anesthetized. We can operate at will. It's a radically different situation than the Biden Obama administration. And so there's no comparison to the deal. We're in a remarkably stronger place thanks to the president's actions.
3: Yeah, and the Democrat Party will rue the day that they immediately disparaged our military with regard to this mission on day one. I hope that members of our military will remember the Democrat Party hoping and praying that they would fail when it comes to Iran. Let's take a break and come back. This is the Rob Carson Show.
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8: Kilograms of 20 and 60% uranium are buried in 3 sites as a result of operation. I think the most important thing to remember here is that the president's bold actions have ensured that the enriched uranium, which is about 1,400 kilograms of 20 and 60% uranium, are buried.

0: words until they comply.
1: Let me use an analogy for those of you in Generation X and Millennials and you Gen Zers. I'm going to use the example. Remember when the abominable snowman and Santa Claus was coming to town, was big and scary and all that, and Hermie the dentist and Yukon Cornelius, Hermie the dentist pulled all the teeth out of the abominable. It was Rudolph the Red-Nosed Reindeer. Thank you, Brian. Thank you. It was not Santa Claus is coming down. It was Rudolph the Red-Nosed Reindeer. That said, I do appreciate the correction. Shame on me for confusing the Rankin-Bass, action animation series from the 1960s. That said, Abominable Snowman, Iran, big and scary with their teeth, rah, rah, rah. Little Hermie the dentist comes over, pulls all his teeth. And he's no longer scary and all that. And Yukon Cornelius puts him off a cliff, and then he bounces because Bumbles bounce. That's Iran. There you go. So we took Iran with it. We pulled all its teeth out. We neutered the dog, as it were. And they have no ability to launch any sort of successful military attack on anybody. That's the difference between Donald Trump and of course, Barack Obama. We didn't have to put boots on the ground. That's the amazing thing. And what's really amazing is that he kept the Iranian people in mind and didn't destroy the infrastructure so they can have lights and heat in their homes and have an economy and feed themselves. That's remarkable. Hour number two of the Rob Carson Show is right ahead. If I were you, I wouldn't go anywhere. Rudolph the Red-Nosed Reindeer. Yeah, there you go.
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3: News this hour from Town Hall. I'm Jason Walker. FBI and Secret Service stopping a plot to attack the UFC fight at the White House Sunday. Here's correspondent Laura Winters.
4: FBI Director Kash Patel with the announcement that the agency foiled a potentially deadly plot involving drones loaded with explosives. Those involved allegedly wanted to kill people attending Sunday's UFC America 250 event at the White House. The FBI director on his X page writing that multiple individuals are now in custody and the planned attacks were stopped cold. Laura Winters reporting.
3: The U.S. and Iran have agreed to a framework extending the ceasefire for 60 days, but there are some problems. Iran says the tentative deal would require Israel to withdraw from Lebanon, a condition the Israelis have already flatly rejected. Federal prosecutors charging 15 people with impeding the Trump administration's immigration crackdown. That in Minnesota earlier this year, and accusing them of coordinating efforts to block deportations, all part of a conspiracy against the United States government. Daniel Rosen is the United States attorney for the District of Minnesota.
5: A federal indictment was unsealed, charging 15 defendants with conspiracy to impede or injure federal officers and other charges related to efforts of two Minneapolis-based Antifa groups that violently opposed the enforcement of federal law in our state. The defendants are members and associates of Direct Action Minnesota.
3: The Ebola numbers in Congo are rising. The Ministry of Health says the total number of confirmed cases is 782. 181 have died. More on these stories, townhall.com.
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0: 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Lake Mead, Southern Nevada's main water source, headed toward a faster level drop than first thought, as federal forecasters say the world's largest man-made reservoir could drop to 1,015 feet above sea level by July of next year. That would be the lowest level ever reached since Lake Mead was filled back in the 1930s. As of yesterday, Lake Mead was just 29% full. Last month, a group of water experts warned that the larger Colorado River water basin is just one dry winter away from what they describe as a system crash, where Lake Mead and Lake Powell would be effectively useless as a water source and power generator. So the Nevada Water Authority officials say the Vegas Valley has 10 years worth of water stored due to conservation efforts and using less than its water allotment from the Colorado River. Resort revenue statewide and on the Las Vegas Strip, that was down last year, but that was primarily due to a record year in 2024. The latest numbers from the Nevada Gaming Abstract were released by the Nevada Gaming Control Board. It reports that every market statewide except Elko County and the Carson Valley recorded lower net income when compared to 2024. The report says net income on the Las Vegas Strip plunged more than 81% when compared to 2 years ago. Now, the report says Strip gaming revenue was 26.1% of total revenue, the 27th straight year that gaming revenue was less than 50% of all revenue. Total revenue on the Las Vegas Strip last year was down 3.7%, but the $21.1 billion total was the second highest ever when compared to the all-time high of $21.9 billion that was set in 2024. 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
5: This is Lee Habib, and this is Our American Stories, the show where America is the star and the American people, coming to you from the city where the West begins, Fort Worth, Texas. Up next, a father-daughter story, a travel story, from Lindsay Gallant. Her story about winning an eating contest is a mainstay around Thanksgiving. Here's Lindsay with her story. She's called Once Upon a River. Take it away, Lindsay.

0: I keep in time with our paddles. The sky is mottled above us, and the first hints of green are breaking out on the willows along the bank. There was a sprinkling of rain this morning, and I have my raincoat on, with the hood up. Here on the border between Alberta and the Northwest Territories, late May can be downright chilly, but this is the perfect weekend for our overnight canoe trip down the Salt River. It's the spring runoff that swells the river into a passage wide enough to bear our weight, and this trip with Dad is a teenage rite of passage. We have been canoeing all morning. He keeps his coffee thermos handy in the canoe, along with binoculars and bird book. The aluminum sports pal is packed with tent, tarps, sleeping bags, Dad's green canvas backpack, rain gear, cooler, food pack, life jackets, and gun. There are a few mosquitoes, enough to warrant bug spray, but not so many as to quell our adventurous spirits. I pause. The day is warming. I lay the paddle across my knees and begin to unzip my raincoat, peeling off the damp. The morning has been spent following the river's meandering turns along the edge of Wood Buffalo National Park. On this next section, heading northwest toward the Salt Plains, the river widens out in a long, straight stretch that will take up most of the afternoon. With the sun on my bare arms, we make the final turn that sets our bows straight northwest. The river glistens ahead of us, a shimmering carpet rolled out in welcome. And, as fortune would have it, the May wind gusts sweet from the southeast. Dad, ever resourceful, begins rummaging around for the tent's rain cover. In a typical stroke of ingenuity, he soon has it rigged up as a makeshift sail. The wind catches it, and suddenly, we are no longer voyageurs, but sailors. Dad stretches out his legs, one hand on the sail, and the other on his paddle-turned rudder, a contented grin on his face. Our aching arms are off the hook, and we relax into the wind at our back. It is a glad surrender to the currents of water and wind. I tuck the paddle down beside me. As far as the eye can see, a glory of rippling silver stretches before me as the river catches the sun's rays and throws them back in bursts of white light. And then the white seems to increase. Something else is ahead on the water. Dad perks up, picks up binoculars. "What is it?" I ask. "Birds," he says, excited. "Those are tundra swans," Dad whispers, and passes me the binoculars. I have never seen these great white birds before. Dad explains they are on their migratory path north to their breeding grounds, and like us, are resting on the river. Over the next couple of weeks, their strength will propel them all the way to the Arctic coast. The closer we get, the more we can see. There must be hundreds of them. Hushed, we float nearer and nearer. And then the magic begins. As the canoe makes its silent approach, the swans begin to lift off the river, graceful wings beating, long necks outstretched, till they fly up and right over our heads. Whoosh! Like an entryway to a hidden kingdom, they surround us with a canopy of feathered white. As that group resettles upstream behind us, we meet with another and another, lifting up to let us pass through. They are beyond count. For a handful of spellbound hours, we are captured in an effortless flow of wind, water, and wing, carried by the powerful strokes of spring on the move. To this day, when I think of perfection, I think of that particular afternoon. Even now, decades later, I press into the memory, breathing life into a long-ago May. I must breathe that air again. The waterways of my youth are almost 6,000 kilometers away. The river I live beside now flows east into the Atlantic. I am paddling for all of us now. My arms carry a crying 4-year-old upstairs to bed and baskets of wet laundry to the clothesline. I stack school books and pancakes and dirty dishes in the sink. The dripping has been the leak under the washing machine, the hole in the eavesdrop, the tears off the curve of my cheek as I wrestle with all it means to be needed, with all of love's burdens packed to the gunwales. Can I bear the weight? When my arms are weary with the task at hand, I ache for the strength of the tundra swans. For too long I've been paddling upstream, into the wind, on the edges of an ill-defined map. I've lost my vigor, and some days my vision. But then there are moments of the turn, and I can't forget, I won't forget, how grace opens up like a river to the northwest. And sails can still be made from scraps of tattered cloth, and favor still comes in the form of a holy wind, and even the sparrows find resting places in sacred corners. There is still a river whose streams dance with the gladness of an endless spring. Whoosh.
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1: This is Lee Habib, and this is Our American Stories. Amelia Earhart was the first woman to fly solo across the Atlantic Ocean, and she continues to inspire generations with a pioneering spirit and her courage. Here to tell another story is our frequent contributor, Ashley Lubinsky. Take it away, Ashley.
14: Only a short time ago, Amelia Earhart checked over every detail of her $80,000 flying laboratory in preparation for her round-the-world flight. This was to have been her greatest achievement, a sky dash of 28,000 miles. With her husband, George Palmer Putnam on right, she discussed the hazardous course which had been plotted for her by Fred Noonan, the navigator who embarked with Miss Earhart upon this great flight, a flight which was to have marked her retirement to aeronautical research.
15: In the small town of Cody, Wyoming, it's got about 10,000 people. There is this giant 40-acre property. And on that property is a network of museums. And that in and of itself is huge. There's a 7-acre roof. And one of the museums is the Buffalo Bill Museum. And what's fascinating is one of the last artifacts you may expect to see on display in a museum about Buffalo Bill is a coat owned not by one of his performers like Annie Oakley, but by a different type of pioneer. When you look at this coat, it's very ordinary. It's brown leather, it has a yellowish collar, and a lot of creases revealing its age. But it's in this kind of ordinary coat that it reveals the life of someone extraordinary, Amelia Earhart. Amelia Earhart was born in Kansas in 1897, and she made her first plane ride in 1920. She took flying lessons and she purchased her first airplane that following year. In 1922, she flew that plane to 14,000 feet, setting a record for the highest altitude then flown by a female pilot. And 6 years later, Earhart made history by becoming the first woman to successfully cross the Atlantic Ocean.
16: I got down without any trouble and taxied to the front door of a surprised farmer's cottage. After receiving a real Irish welcome, I took a Paramount plane to London and there received a real English welcome.
15: And in this instance, she was part of a crew that did include two male co-pilots. But in 1932, just 5 years after Charles Lindbergh did so, Earhart again made aviation history, becoming the first woman and only the second person to complete a solo transatlantic crossing, a feat for which Congress gave her the Distinguished Flying Cross.
14: Roaring into the Oakland airport, she brings to a triumphant finish her 2,400-mile hop from Hawaii after 18 hours in the air. 10,000 cheer the end of the epical flight as the Lady Lindy slides into a perfect landing with two records. The first woman to fly the Pacific and the first person to fly it solo.
15: Around 1934, she and her husband, who was a publisher named George Palmer Putnam, traveled to Wyoming. And there they visited a remote ranch, which is near this small town called Meteetse. And now there's not much in Meteetse right now, just a couple of bars and a chocolatier. But back then, even more remote. And this ranch they visited was owned by a man named Carl Dunrood. And the ranch that he had was the Double D Ranch, which is still around. And they spent several weeks with him fishing, riding, and camping. Now, you might be asking yourself, why did they go to Wyoming in this remote town? And that's because Putnam and Carl Dunrood had a long history of adventures together. Carl served as Putnam's hunting guide and outfitter in Yellowstone, and he even accompanied Putnam on a specimen collecting expedition to Greenland in 1926. When Carl Dunrood purchased his property, it had already included this former gold mining town of Kerwin, but the town was abandoned around 1907, following a really bad avalanche. And so Dunrood's plan was to buy what remained of Kerwin so that he could build his dude ranch 9 miles downriver. And that's what he did. And now today you actually can still go visit the Double D Ranch when there's about a half a dozen cabins where guests can stay and enjoy everything Wyoming has to offer. And they can also stay in the cabin where Amelia was staying back in the 1930s. What's interesting about Wyoming for someone like Amelia Earhart is that it offered something that aviation really could not. It was a town where there were no reporters. There were no schedules. She wasn't expected to do anything. She was just able to participate in ranch life kind of in its finest. So they fell in love with Wyoming so much that Earhart and her husband decided that they wanted to build a home there. And by 1936, so just short, a couple years after her first trip, those plans were underway. So Putnam communicated with Dunroot in a series of letters that exist, and construction began in 1937. And it was only 4 logs high when Dunroot got a call from Putnam to stop building. And that's, of course, because in 1937, on July 2nd, that is when Amelia Earhart and her navigator, Fred Noonan, vanished over the Pacific Ocean during her attempt to become the first woman to fly around the world.
14: Then to a waiting world came news of disaster as the plane failed to reach tiny Howland Island in mid-Pacific. A British freighter, the Coast Guard, and the Navy sped to the search. The battleship Colorado steaming out from Honolulu under forced draft. From California, the aircraft carrier Lexington, with 3,000 men and 72 planes aboard, races into the distant Pacific to join the greatest searching party in the history of aviation.
15: And today, that structure still exists, but only a few logs remain, and a lot of visitors, they make the trek and they can kind of see, there's a placard, they can see where Amelia was planning to live during the summers. But before she disappeared, she started sending her personal effects to Dunroot to kind of hold on to them. And he later recalled, before Amelia left on her last flight, she sent many of her personal belongings to be stored at the Double D Ranch until she could enjoy them at her cabin. And one of these items was the leather flight jacket she had used in her flight across the Atlantic. It showed much wear because she also used it during the time she was roughing it at the ranch. This coat was one of several of her personal effects that she sent back to Wyoming. And Dunroot held on to all of those effects. And 30 years later, he stopped by the Buffalo Bill Center of the West, which was called the Buffalo Bill Historical Center back there, because he wanted to make sure Amelia's legacy, especially her legacy in Wyoming, was preserved forever. And so he sat down with the director and he's like, I want to show you something. And when he showed it to the director at the time said that, you know, he instantly knew what it was and that it was Earhart's flight jacket. And Dunroot said that he wanted to donate it to the center. What's great about the flight jacket and being able to tell Amelia's story in Wyoming is that it's probably at this point one of the few artifacts that don't kind of talk about her disappearance. But really, it's evidence of a life that extended far beyond that. And that's what the jacket tells us. It's not how Amelia Earhart died, it's how she lived. And this jacket, which you can go see at the Buffalo Bill Museum, it connects two worlds that rarely overlap in the way that we remember her. The cutting edge of aviation with the quiet of the American West. Her large public persona, but also the private individual. And this woman who, while chasing the horizon, also was starting to plan a summer home in Wyoming. Now today, the mystery of her disappearance still captures attention, but in Wyoming, this coat is something that doesn't require speculation. Her plane is gone, her mystery remains, but the jacket and the foundation of what's meant to be their home tells the rest of the story.
1: And a terrific job by the production, editing, and storytelling by our own Greg Hengler. And a special thanks, as always, to Ashley Lubinsky. And she's the former co-host of Discovery Channel's Master of Arms, co-founder of the University of Wyoming College of Law's Firearms Research Center. And she's also a frequent contributor here on Our American Stories. And what a story to tell, just when you think you've known everything about a person and always focused on the flight and the achievements. And my goodness, how else to know Amelia Earhart but for those things? She was the first woman to cross the Atlantic solo, and she was awarded the Distinguished Flying Cross by Congress as a result. And of course, we know about what happened in 1937, her disappearance and her effort to take that trip around the world. But that daredevil, that wild lady, also had a private and personal life. And she found it and she found peace, and she found joy in Wyoming, in the ranching life. And that jacket, in of all places, Buffalo Bills Museum, reminds us all, as Ashley said, about not just how she died, but how she lived. The story of Amelia Earhart's jacket, here on Our American Stories.
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33: 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David Allen Capital. 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
9: That's the voice of frustrated clients across Nevada who are struggling with their current law firm. 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
5: This is Our American Stories, the show where America is the star and the American people. Coming to you from the city where the West begins, Fort Worth, Texas. Our next story is called Mr. Capper's Wonderful Life. It's a story for the ages. The man who brought iconic classics to the big screen, including his three Academy Award winners. It happened one night, Mr. Deeds Goes to Town, and You Can't Take It With You, has a life story that's as remarkable as any movie he'd ever made, including Mr. Smith Goes to Washington and his 1946 classic, It's a Wonderful Life.
10: Uh-oh. I wish I had $1 million.
11: Hot dog!
5: Frank Capra's origin story is itself a classic American story. And a classic love story, too. Not just his love of people and the medium he would come to master, film, but his love of America, his love of the country that adopted him. Indeed, Capra so loved his country that he served at the height of his career directly under Chief of Staff General George Marshall, the most senior officer commanding the U.S. Army, to help bring to life a 7-episode documentary series called Why We Fight during World War II. The films were commissioned by our government to boost the morale of Americans in the fight overseas and millions of Americans at home. One film in the series, Prelude to War, won the 1942 Academy Award for Best Documentary Feature. By 1945, the year Capra was discharged as a colonel, 54 million Americans had seen the films. Capra, for his service to his country, was awarded the Legion of Merit and Distinguished Service Medals. Francesco Rosario Capra's love affair with America began not too many years after he was born, in 1897, in Palermo, Sicily. Capra was named after his grandfather, who built and designed churches for a living. The youngest of 7 children, his parents, Roman Catholics both, immigrated to the United States in 1903, ending up in Los Angeles. Like millions of immigrants before and after, the Cappers didn't come here to change America. They came to have America change them, and change the Cappers' lives for the better America did. How much did Capra love his country? In 1982, while being honored in Los Angeles by the American Film Institute with their Lifetime Achievement Award, Capra seized the opportunity to thank the American people and America itself for the opportunities and freedom his adopted country afforded him. In a speech in front of the titans of the movie industry, Capra started by thanking the many people who guided him along the way, great writers, actors, and executives alike. He then explained the secret to his success as a storyteller.
12: The art of Frank Capra is very, very simple. It's the love of people. And add 2 simple ideals to this love of people: the freedom of each individual and the equal importance of each individual. And you have the principle upon which I've based all my films.
5: This was not mere sentiment Capra was expressing, and he knew more than most how to summon sentiment in his storytelling.
13: Pop, you want a shock? I think you're a great guy.
5: Those words sprang from a deeper well, from his Catholic worldview and the ideals and governing principles of the country he loved. But Capra wasn't finished, saving the best part of his speech and the most personal part of his speech for the last. It started humbly and evocatively.
12: An occasion like this, when we all get together to pay homage to our craft, it forces me to think how how in the hell did I get up here? Well, nearly 79 years ago, I celebrated my 6th birthday in the black, dark hole of a creaking ship crammed with retching, praying, terrorized immigrants. 13 days of misery. And then the ship stopped. And my father grabbed me and carried me up the steep iron stairs to the deck. And then he shouted, "Chico, look at that." At first, all I saw was a deck full of people on their knees, crying and rejoicing. My father cried, "That's the greatest light since the Star of Bethlehem." I looked up, and there was the statue of a great lady, taller than the church steeple, holding a lamp over the land we were about to enter. And my father said, "It's the light of freedom, Chico. Remember that. Freedom."
5: The audience was mesmerized as Capper recounted this pivotal moment in the life of his family in vivid detail. Putting the audience on that ship is only a master storyteller can do. Capper continued with stars like Bob Hope and Betty Davis on the edge of their seats and the edge of tears. Capper closed things out looking up to the heavens to address his deceased family members, and this time it was Capper himself who was on the edge of tears.
12: So, finally, there is something I must say to some other members of my family, and I believe that they will hear me. Mama, Papa, Big Brother Ben, Josephine, Tony, Little Sister Anne, remember the day we arrived at the Southern Pacific Station here in Los Angeles? And Papa and Mama kissed the ground? Look, the American Film Institute has given me its Life Achievement Award. And for that, I am thanking them and all my friends who have come here. But for America, just for living here, I kiss the ground. Thank you very much.
5: Capper's words were preceded by then-President Ronald Reagan's words.
0: Well, the young fellow sitting in, at Frank's table, one of Frank's dearest friends, Bob Hope, ladies and gentlemen.
14: Thank you very much. I wouldn't have missed this affair for our man. Frank, there's another friend of yours that sent a telegram, and they've asked me to read it. It said, "Dear Frank, you have recognized and helped us to recognize all that is so wonderful about the American character, Ronald Reagan."
5: Capper's films also helped us recognize the character of Jesus. Here are words that Capper told to an interviewer in 1960. "Movies should be a positive expression that there is hope, love, mercy, justice, and charity. A filmmaker has the unrestricted privilege of haranguing an audience for 2 hours stretches, the chance to influence public thinking for good or for evil. It is therefore his responsibility to emphasize the positive qualities of humanity by showing the triumph of the individual over adversities." Capper died peacefully in his sleep at his home in La Quinta, California in 1991. At the age of 94, in the country he loved, surrounded by the people he loved, and the God he loved too. They say that art mirrors life, but sometimes life mirrors art. That at least was Capper's hope. The headline to his New York Times obituary said it best. Frank Capra, whose films helped America keep faith in herself, is dead at 94. The story of the wonderful life of Frank Capra, an immigrant story and love story for the ages, here on Our American Stories.
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5: And we return to Our American Stories. Up next, another story from our regular contributor and supporter of the show and recipient of our Great American Storyteller Award, Joy Neal Kidney, who listens on WHO, our terrific iHeart affiliate in Des Moines, Iowa. Three of Joy's five uncles lost their lives in World War II, a tremendous loss for Liara, her grandmother. Joy has dedicated her life to preserving their memory, and today she shares the story of how Daniel Wilson was found and buried three times. Take it away, Joy.
1: Danny Wilson came home on furlough in April of 1944 after becoming an Army fighter pilot. While home, he had his picture taken at a studio, the silver pilot's wings and gold bars of a second lieutenant pinned to his dark uniform. It shows him with a solid jaw, broad shoulders, confident, content, serious. Dan's parents, who were tenant farmers near Minburn, Iowa, also posed him for snapshots beside their 1942 Plymouth with his sisters and only nephew. Doris, her first baby due in 6 weeks, was tucked behind Darlene and Danny so her condition wouldn't show. Danny held Darlene's 18-month-old son in the crook of his arm like a football. By then, all five Wilson brothers were serving, two in the Navy, three in the Army Air Force. The middle brother, who was Darlene's twin, had been listed as missing in action in New Guinea since late November. When Doris learned later that year that Danny had received his overseas orders, she wrote, "Danny, you take darn good care of you and get back home as soon as possible. We don't want any heroes in the family, just all of us home." He was assigned to the 15th Air Force at Foggia, Italy, 14th Fighter Group, 37th Fighter Squadron, the pilot of a P-38 Lightning. But on his 19th mission, on February 19, 1945, he was reported as missing in action over Austria. Danny Wilson had been missing nearly a year when the telegram was delivered to his parents in January 1946 that there was evidence that he'd been killed in action. The same week, authorities announced that his brother Dale would likely not be found, and they had made an official declaration of death. Just the August before, the youngest Wilson brother had been killed in training in Texas when the engine of his P-40 threw a rod and exploded. Three of their five sons lost during the war. How does a family survive that? Their father, Clay, died in October 1946 of a stroke and a broken heart. After Danny Wilson's remains had been recovered from a small town in the Alps, Liora was left with a decision about whether to have Danny's remains sent home to Iowa or buried in an American cemetery overseas. She couldn't face another funeral, and Dale likely would never be found. She reluctantly signed the papers for burial overseas. Decades later, the daughter born to Doris asked for Dan Wilson's casualty file. It contained so much information the family had never learned. Who buried him after the crash? Who found him later? How could you be sure the remains they located were even his? I was the first to comb through the military records, where I learned that a British graves registration team had captured German Dulag records. Austria was divided into four occupation zones after the war. Schwanberg was in the British zone. The British forwarded information that an American named Daniel S. Wilson had been buried in the small town of Schwanberg, Austria, which was Nazi territory during the war. An American team traveled through the Alps to locate downed Allied airmen. They interviewed townspeople in Schwanberg who were involved in the burial of this Allied pilot. I was the first to contact the mayor of the village where Dan Wilson was killed, the first to see a copy of his death certificate in German, the first to weep at the photo of his wrecked fighter plane on page 41 in the Schwanberg history book. In July 1946, Schwanberg officials made a declaration that on the date Daniel Wilson was declared missing, four planes had attacked the railroad station. One of them hit a telegraph pole and crashed in a forest, demolishing the two-engine plane. The plane was removed by members of the German Wehrmacht, who thoroughly searched the young dead American flying lieutenant and kept his ID tags. The Burgermeister signed an official declaration that Lieutenant Daniel S. Wilson had been buried in his uniform in a pine casket provided by the town in the Schwanberg Community Cemetery. The grave was marked with a wooden cross and the date of death. Only four people were present at the burial: the inspector or chief of police, the Burgermeister, the gravedigger, and the town's Roman Catholic priest. The declaration noted that the burial cemetery had been held secretly. When his squadron in Italy reported Dan Wilson's P-38 Lightning lost, his belongings were inventoried. The flight surgeon had filled out a form on Lieutenant Wilson, adding, "Good man, good pilot." That August, a report of Investigation Area's search form was completed for unknown X-7341. This unknown was believed to be Daniel Wilson, but because his ID tags were not with the remains, positive identification was not allowed at this point. Both the chief of police and the Burgermeister were interviewed for this report. Unknown X-7341 was disinterred that day from the Schwanberg Cemetery to be reburied in the new temporary U.S. military cemetery at Saint-Avold, France. By September, that unknown had positively been identified as Daniel S. Wilson by the following: information on the missing aircraft report for the plane of which Lieutenant Wilson was the sole occupant, a German Dulag record indicating that Lieutenant Wilson was buried in a civilian cemetery from which X-7341 was disinterred. The cross over the grave where he had been buried was marked Daniel S. Wilson and the date of death. The statement by a civilian that the ID tags for Lieutenant Wilson had been present, enabling the marking of the cross. That Lieutenant Wilson was the only American buried in the Schwanberg Cemetery. And the lone remark on the clothing of X-7341 agreed with the initial and last four digits of Lieutenant Wilson's military number. On September 9, 1946, in the temporary cemetery in France at 3 o'clock in the afternoon, Dan Wilson was reburied between two unknowns. A chaplain conducted the service. After the permanent Lorraine American Cemetery had been prepared years later, there was another similar ceremony when all of those in the temporary cemetery were reburied, including Dan Wilson. The book Crosses in the Wind is a poignant story of the men who followed combat units on D-Day, processing hundreds of casualties. The graves registration teams were responsible for the massive task of collecting fallen soldiers, identifying and preparing them for burial, and for forwarding personal effects to their families at home. It's a first-hand account of the dreadful but important job they undertook to care for our war casualties. These teams located far-flung casualties even after the war was over. This is an important piece of history. Important also decades later to Danny Wilson's family back in Iowa, comforted by the care taken with his remains. In 1997, his sisters, Doris and Arlene, widowed farm women, nearly 80 years old by then, were the first in the family to visit the Lorraine American Cemetery. They were gratified with the assurance that the remains buried there in Plot D, Row 5, Grave 7, indeed belonged to their young brother Danny, one of the three Wilson brothers who lost their lives during World War II. Let us never forget.
2: And a terrific job on the production and editing by our own Monty Montgomery. And a special thanks, as always, to Joy Neal Kidney. Three of Joy's five uncles were lost in World War II. And what a loss for her grandmother, Leora, who, by the way, Joy writes so beautifully about and has told stories about right here on this show. And the idea that these 80-year-old farm widows would go to Lorraine Cemetery, the American cemetery in France, to visit that grave of Lieutenant Danny Wilson. Well, one day I hope to make the same trip. That's where my mother's brother is buried. John Lapidula is buried there too. The story of finding Daniel Wilson here on Our American Stories.
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5: News this hour from Town Hall. I'm Jason Walker. People are now waiting for post-war price relief. Here's Ed Donahue.
6: Businesses expect higher costs to linger, which means their customers will be paying those higher costs. For flyers, airlines typically buy fuel in advance, adjust their schedules gradually, and price tickets based heavily on demand, meaning lower oil and jet fuel prices can take weeks or months to get factored into the cost of flights. At the grocery store, experts say once prices go up, it takes a long time to go back down, especially when the future is unpredictable. Many farmers are going through planting seasons without the fertilizer they need or paying sky-high prices for both fertilizer and fuel. The shipping industry expects a slow recovery. I'm Ed Donahue.
5: Tentative deal could be signed Friday, but there's another fly in the ointment. Iran claims the agreement would require Israel to withdraw from Lebanon, a condition the Israelis say they will not accept. President Trump is upset with Israel. Vice President J.D. Vance says law enforcement is trying to investigate the underground networks behind the plots, like the plan to attack Sunday's UFC flight on the White House lawn.
7: 23 people do not get to the point where they're going to commit a mass terror incident in Washington, D.C. without some serious funding, without some serious coordination. And we've actually been trying to go with those networks of coordination because this is it's a terrorist plot. That's not a few guys doing crazy stuff. That is a coordinated, planned terrorist plot. Thank God we thwarted it, but we got to do more of that stuff.
5: Vice President was appearing on Fox News Hannity. United Nations Secretary General Antonio Guterres visiting Haiti as the number of people left homeless by gang violence on the island has now reached 1.5 million. More on these stories, townhall.com.
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9: 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Lake Mead, Southern Nevada's main water source, headed toward a faster level drop than first thought, as federal forecasters say the world's largest man-made reservoir could drop to 1,015 feet above sea level by July of next year. That would be the lowest level ever reached since Lake Mead was filled back in the 1930s. As of yesterday, Lake Mead was just 29% full. Last month, a group of water experts warned that the larger Colorado River water basin

0: is just one dry winter away from what they describe as a system crash, where Lake Mead and Lake Powell would be effectively useless as a water source and power generator. So the Nevada Water Authority officials say the Vegas Valley has 10 years worth of water stored due to conservation efforts and using less than its water allotment from the Colorado River. Resort revenue statewide and on the Las Vegas Strip, that was down last year, but that was primarily due to a record year in 2024. The latest numbers from the Nevada Gaming Amstrak were released by the Nevada Gaming Control Board. It reports that every market statewide except Elko County and the Carson Valley recorded lower net income when compared to 2024. The report says net income on the Las Vegas Strip plunged more than 81% when compared to 2 years ago. Now, the report says Strip gaming revenue was 26.1% of total revenue, the 27th straight year that gaming revenue was less than 50% of all revenue. Total revenue on the Las Vegas Strip last year was down 3.7%, but the $21.1 billion total was the second highest ever when compared to the all-time high of $21.9 billion that was set in 2024. Take AM 670 with you wherever you go. 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
5: 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And now another story from Jake Kaiser. Jake is the author of Daffodil Hill, Uprooting My Life, Buying a Farm, and Learning to Bloom, which tells the story of the traumas she's faced and how moving to a farm helped her heal. And today, she tells a more lighthearted story about the culture shock she experienced while meeting her neighbors after moving from the big city to the small town, and how that wasn't necessarily a bad thing. Here's Jake.

0: After I moved here, right away, the most surprising thing was how welcoming my neighbors were. Of course, they, you know, had some nosiness to them. They wanted to see what was going on, who had moved in. But one shows up on a tractor, and I hear it coming up. I'm like, there is a tractor, a freaking tractor coming at my driveway. I'm not even sure the last time I've seen a tractor, especially one up close. And there was a man on it who was dressed nicely, jeans and boots, but he had his shirt, he had a plaid shirt tucked in, and just pulls right on up. Wanted me to know about my property lines. That's very important here. So the next neighbor that shows up, I hear another loud noise. Didn't sound like a tractor, but it sounded like a loud motor. I look out the window, and there's a woman with long blonde hair, big sunglasses, and she's on a four-wheeler, holding a pie in one hand, and the other is controlling the four-wheeler. And there's a big dog on the back, a lab. And she gets off, comes over to the door as I open it, and she just kind of comes in and introduces herself and hands the pie to me. And I'm floored that someone made me a pie. Although it turns out it was actually from the Piggly Wiggly. And she goes, I didn't have time to bake, but this from the Piggly Wiggly, it's really good. It's like an egg custard. And I just couldn't believe that I was being welcomed with a pie. How many times have I think I've probably moved at least 30 times, being a military brat and, you know, just being very transient growing up. And I don't recall anyone ever welcoming me to a neighborhood, much less giving me a pie. Well, then another neighbor shows up. After she leaves, another neighbor shows up. And he says, my wife's out of town, and she said it wouldn't be neighborly of me if I didn't take you to dinner on your first night here. And I was like, okay. So he ends up picking me up early, 4 or 5, and we went to the Cracker Barrel. And that was the first real conversation that I had with a neighbor, where he informs me, he wanted to know what my, basically state my business here. What am I wanting to do? And I mean, I was a silly city girl. And I'm like, I just want to make sure everything is productive and pretty. And he just thought, the look on his face was like, what? I'm like, yeah, I like form and function. It's got to have both. It's got to be beautiful. It's got to produce. And I was sitting there spouting off all these things I wanted to have. Like, I wanted to grow truffles. They don't grow here. I didn't know. I didn't know that some of the breeds of chickens I wanted did not exist in the U.S. But he ended up calling me unusual. It's like, you are an unusual girl. And I said, that is not a compliment. He goes, I'm just telling you, you're unusual. I'm like, okay, this is not going very well. I felt a little silly, but I felt like they thought I was silly. And I had no farm cred whatsoever. And he said, I want you to know that we're your family. It doesn't matter what race you are, because he'd asked me if I was going, what church I went to. And I told him I didn't have a church. And he said, well, it doesn't matter what your religion is, what your race is, what your age or socioeconomic situation is. In hard times, we are your family. And there may be times, like let's say if there's a tornado or something, when you won't be able to leave, or people can't make it into us. And we are all a community. We are family. And it touched me deeply. I thought, this is exactly what I've been looking for. And turns out one of the reasons he was asking me what I wanted to do, you know, what kind of animals I wanted, is because everyone kind of keeps track that, you know, if we need something, we know who's doing what. And, you know, to an extent, and how we can all help. Or maybe he's got extra hay that is going to go bad, but I need bedding. And so that things, everybody just kind of helps. Like if I've got too many eggs, I know there's plenty of people around me that are willing to take them. Because I was the only one at the time with chickens around here. Most people had, you know, major livestock. But it was that sentiment of, we are family, that hit me hard and in a fantastic way.
1: And a special thanks to Alex Cortez and to Robbie Davis for working on this piece and putting it together. And a special thanks to Jake Kaiser. What a thing to have happened to her, from going into the big city, moving around all of her life, to suddenly being greeted by men in tractors and women in four-wheelers with pies. The story of moving from city life to country life. Jake Kaiser's story here on Our American Stories. This is Lee Habib, host of Our American Stories. 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We'd love to hear them and put them on the air. 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
1: Craig McDonald got his start in show business as a teenager after meeting Elvis Presley and his manager, Colonel Tom Parker, while changing their AC filters in Palm Springs, California. Greg went on to manage Ricky Nelson for 17 years and worked under Colonel Parker and Elvis shortly after Parker began managing Elvis in the 1950s. Here's Greg with the first time he met Elvis and Colonel Tom Parker.
15: When I was a young kid, my dad was a part-time preacher and a part-time air conditioning mechanic. And we used to work for Oral Roberts, who was a famous evangelist preacher. Well, Oral Roberts had this giant tent that used to belong to Ringling Brothers. It had 10,000 seats. And my dad was one of the preachers. And we'd travel with that tent and set up 10,000 chairs and set up the stage and put the tent up. And when the revival was over, when Oral Roberts was finished with that revival, we'd come back to Palm Springs, California, where my dad did pretty good in air conditioning because it's very hot here. He was in the air conditioning business. So I was only a young teenage kid, and my dad and the company had me out changing filters in the Las Palmas area of Palm Springs, California. And at that time, that's where a lot of the old movie stars lived there. So Elvis was renting a house that belonged to Jack Warner, the famous from Warner Brothers Studio. Well, I knew it was the Warner house because I had a key to the house. It was summertime and I was supposed to go in and change the air conditioning filter. So I'm in the house, it's hot outside. I don't think anybody's home. So the air handler for the air conditioning system was in the hall inside the house. So you had to change the filter in the belt, which is all I could do. I was just a kid. I had to take a screen off and crawl under the air handler. And I'm under the heater air handler, and I'm laying on my back, and I'm reaching down for my tools. And there's this little white dog trying to bite me. And I'm cursing the dog. And I'm annoyed with this dog. And every time I reach down into the hall, I'm laying on my back. And my feet are out in the hall. So every time I reach out for my hip joint toolbox, this dog tries to bite me. So I'm cursing pretty loud now. I don't think anybody's home. So I look down between my shoes, and there's a face down there, and it's Elvis. And I knew it was Elvis even when I was down on my back. He grabs the dog, and he keeps looking underneath where I am, and he says, "Boy, what are you doing under there?" I said, "I'm trying to change your darn filter, but your dog's trying to eat me up." He says, he's laughing at me now. He says, "Come out from under there." And so I crawl out, and I knew it was Elvis immediately. You know, he was only wearing a robe. He wasn't wearing his jumpsuit. So I get out and we start talking, and he thinks it's so funny about that dog. And I said, well, your dog's trying to eat me. He said, "It's not my dog. The girl out there by the pool, that dog belongs to her. She's a friend of mine." But she wasn't dressed. And as soon as he figured that out, he went over to the curtain and shut the curtain. Elvis was pretty cool about that. So he said, "What are you doing? You're just a kid. You're a mechanic?" I said, "Well, I'm not really a mechanic. I can change these filters. And I get so much a house, and I'm going on my bike with a wagon all over the neighborhood here." And he said, "This isn't my house. It belongs to Mr. Warner from Jack Warner Studios." And I don't really know who that is, but obviously he did. So he says, "Sit down." And we sit down, and he says, "Why are you doing this?" I said, "Well, we have to work." And I told him, I said, "We work for Oral Roberts." And he immediately sparked Oral Roberts. He says, "I know Oral Roberts. I love Oral Roberts. So he starts quizzing me about, he said, so your dad's a preacher. And I said, yeah. He said, well, that means you're an Assembly of God kid. I go, yeah, I guess I am. And he says, you know, so am I. I went to the Assembly of God in Tupelo, Mississippi. My mama brought me there. So this sets off another. We weren't talking about rock and roll music. We were talking about preachers. And he's testing me now. He says, tell me, did they bring snakes to your church? I said, yes, they did. Yes, they did. They brought rattlesnakes. And he said, yeah. And I said, my mom used to sit us in the middle pew so that if we sat near the aisle, the idea was if the snake reached out for you, you had sinned. You were a sinner. And Elvis is laughing all over the room. He says, my mom Gladys did the same thing. She set us in the middle pew so we wouldn't be near the rattlesnake. And now both of us are laughing about this snake because it really did scare the crap out of me. So that's what we're talking about, you know. And he says, so you travel with a tent? I go, yeah, we do. So he wants to know how we put that tent up. And I said, well, it's an old circus tent. It's a canvas tent with all the poles and the ropes and all the roughnecks. Those are the men that grab those poles and push the canvas up. They're called roughnecks. These are all old tough guys, mainly old circus hands. He said, well, how do you pull that up? With an elephant? He said, no, we don't have any elephants on the show. We do it with big tractor trailer trucks. And he laughed. I said, you think we bring elephants to the revival? He told me, I said, no, I guess not. But he'd seen the circus used to pull up the tent with elephants. And this went on forever. And we weren't talking about him being a rock and roll star in music. We were talking about preachers. And he said, okay, kid, who's the organ player for Oral Roberts? And I said, a guy named Buford Dow. He says, how do you know that? I said, because one of my jobs was to help him move his Hammond B3 organ up onto that darn stage in his Leslie cabinet. And Elvis is now walking around the room laughing out loud. He says, you're right. He said, he's the best organ player in the country, and I can't get him to come and play with me because he won't play secular music, won't play rock and roll. I said, well, I know him very well. So through this whole piece with him, which was very interesting to me, phone rings, and he answers the phone, and somebody named the Colonel is on the phone. Well, I didn't know who Colonel Parker was. He's obviously telling the Colonel, I'm over here talking to this kid, and he's a funny kid, and he works for Oral Roberts, and he's changing my filter in this air conditioner. So the Colonel told Elvis on the phone, send that kid over here. I need my filters changed. And it was only a couple blocks away where the Colonel lived from the Warner house. So I say goodbye to Elvis. You know, I'm getting ready to leave and I'm shaking his hand. And he says, I'll see you some more. I'll see you again. And he didn't really say anything other than we'd had a lot of fun. So I go over to the Colonel's house. And I knock on the door, and I'm expecting some military guy to show up. And it's just an old man in a robe. And he says, come in here. So I change the filter, and then he has me come into his sitting room with his wife Marie's cats. They both sat in my lap. And he says, now tell me about this story about Oral Roberts. I love those preachers. That went on for 27 years. I got along with him, and he just sort of, I don't know, he kept me as long as he worked, and we were very, very close.
1: And a terrific job on the editing, production, and storytelling by our own Greg Hengler, and a special thanks to Greg McDonald. He's the author of Elvis and the Colonel, an insider's look at the most legendary partnership in show business, and his co-author on that book was Marshall Terrell. The story of Greg McDonald's first encounter with Elvis and Colonel Tom Parker here on Our American Stories.
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1: Our next story comes to us from a man who's simply known as the History Guy. His videos are watched by hundreds of thousands of people of all ages over on YouTube. The History Guy is also heard here in Our American Stories. The idea of a lawn, well, it's very old, but it took a key technology to make lawns very common. Here's the History Guy with the story of lawn care.
3: The word lawn is derived from the Middle English word lawnd, meaning a glade or opening in the woods. Lawnd then began to mean also a common area in a village where farmers could graze livestock, a place that may have looked something like a modern lawn, given the natural mowing and fertilizing. The idea of the shared laud, however, shows the difference in the understanding of a lawn at the time, as the spaces near houses were reserved for growing vegetables, fruits, and herbs. The original concept of a dwelling surrounded by grass likely came from medieval castles, which would have the area around them cleared of forest in order to provide a clear field of vision for defenders. The area thus cleared would then naturally fill in with grasses. There is documentary evidence of the use of deliberately cultivated turf grasses as early as the 12th century in England for bowling greens. The oldest known bowling green for target-style bowling to survive to modern times was built in 1299 in Southampton and is still used by the Southampton Bowling Club. The use of lawns was most likely originally popularized as a location for sports such as tennis and croquet courts and golf putting greens. Perhaps it was the association with castles, homes of the wealthier, perhaps it was simply as a landscaping element, but the idea of a lush, carefully cut, green grass lawn gained popularity in the latter half of the 17th century as part of the magnificent gardens of rich estates. The legendary landscape artist André Lenort used expanses of green grass called tapis verde in the magnificent gardens that he helped to design at places like the Château de Chantilly, London's Greenwich Park, and of course the magnificent gardens at Versailles. But at the time, the only way to keep your tapis verde cut short and smooth was with a scythe. Cutting grass evenly with a scythe was labor-intensive, and cutting and sweeping required great skill and thus was very expensive, although even the wealthy made use of natural lawn mowing by grazing animals. But the practicality of lawns for common houses, the visceral desire for which some scientists claim may have been derived from ancient origins in Africa, where expanses of low-lying turf grass allowed humans to be able to spot both prey and predators, can be credited to one Edwin Beard Budding. Born in 1796, Budding was a freelance engineer from Stroud, Gloucestershire. Working among the British textile industry, he invented several things, including making improvements on a carding machine, a machine that disentangles and processes fibers that can then be woven. Among the inventions for which he is given credit is the adjustable spanner. But his most influential patent was patent number 6081, granted August 31st, 1830, and described as a new combination and application of machinery for the purpose of cropping and shearing the vegetable surface of lawns, grass plots, and pleasure grounds. Budding got his idea from a cross-cutting device used in textile making that uses a cutting cylinder to trim the uneven nap from woolen cloth and give it a smooth finish. His device, which he reportedly tested at night to protect the idea from being stolen, used a 19-inch frame made of wrought iron. The mower was pushed from behind. The rear roller drove gears to transfer the drive to the knives in the cutting cylinder, and there was an additional roller placed in between the cutting cylinder and the land roller, which was adjusted to alter the height of the cut. The grass clippings were thrown forward into a tray-like box. The patent description added, "Country gentlemen may find in using my machine themselves an amusing, useful, and healthy exercise." Two of the first machines went to Regent's Park Zoological Gardens in London and the Oxford Colleges. Mr. Curtis, the foreman at Regent's Park, said of the machine, "It does as much work as six or eight men with scythes and brooms, performing the whole so perfectly as not to leave a mark of any kind." Budding went into partnership with a local engineer and manufactured his device, selling around 1,000 of his machines in the 1830s. The design would develop over time. Initially, a handle was added to allow the motion of the machine to be assisted by someone pulling from the front. It took nearly a decade before there was a patent for a horse or pony pulled version, and versions that used chains rather than gears making the device lighter came out in the 1850s. By the end of the 19th century, there were the first steam and petrol driven versions. American agronomist Dr. James Beard, who was so much an expert on grass that he was referred to among crop scientists as the Pope of turf grass, noted that the development of home lawns, ironically a connection to the wild, has been intrinsically linked to prosperity and development, as he explained. Basically, turf grasses were developed by modern civilizations in order to enhance the quality of life of humans. The more technically advanced a civilization, the more widely turf grasses are used. The legendary American landscaper Frederick Law Olmsted, who designed New York's Central Park, designed suburbs where each house had a lawn in the 1850s. Strangely, it was the industrially manufactured lawn mower that was essential to the lawns that were the very symbol of the desire to escape the industrialized city. The lawn became indelibly a part of American culture because of developer William Jared Leavitt's Leavitt Towns. His seven large housing developments, made after World War II and designed for returning veterans and their families, became the model for suburban, and at the time almost purely Caucasian, living. The houses, built assembly line style so that they could be produced quickly and inexpensively, were very popular. The houses came with instructions to maintain perfect, weed-free lawns. The lawn was essential, he argued, to the charm and beauty of the individual home. Leavitt's design so defined American living that Time magazine named him one of the 100 most influential people of the 20th century. Grass lawns are so central to American life that a 2017 article in Scientific American described them as a physical manifestation of the American dream of home ownership. According to estimates based on NASA satellite imagery, today there are somewhere around 40 million acres of lawns in the continental United States, making turf grass the single largest irrigated crop in the country. American lawns take up 3 times as much space as irrigated corn. Fully 20% of the land area of the states of Massachusetts and New Jersey are covered in turf grass. According to a 2015 survey, American adults collectively spend more than 2.3 billion minutes and roughly $29.1 billion on lawn care and gardening annually. The average American homeowner will spend 150 hours a year on their lawn. And while 75% of the homeowners surveyed agreed that my lawn and garden are a reflection of my personality, there is a downside. A study of emergency room incidents determined that the U.S. averages 84,944 injuries from lawn mowers annually, and the American Academy of Orthopedic Surgeons determined that lawnmower accidents are the number one cause of amputations among children in the United States. There is some pushback, and there is a movement among some homeowners to reduce or eliminate lawns, both out of environmental concerns and pure dislike for the chore. A CBS News poll in 2011 found that for 1 in 5 Americans, mowing the lawn was their least liked chore, ranked lower than raking leaves or shoveling snow. And the sentiments of this new anti-lawn movement might have been best expressed in a 2015 opinion piece published in the Chicago Tribune entitled, "Commentary, Lawns Are a Soul-Crushing Time Suck, and Most of Us Would Be Better Off Without Them." Still, lawns are overwhelmingly popular among homeowners in the United States, and not just the United States. In Australia, which has faced several droughts in recent years, lawns are so popular people have simply shifted to new drought-resistant strains. And there are alternatives available, both realistic fake grass for your lawn and remote-control robotic lawn mowers are transforming the very idea of lawn maintenance. And while lawns may have a distinguished history, their future might be even more interesting.
1: And what great storytelling, the history of the lawn. And we thank the history guy for all that he does for us. And if you want more stories of forgotten history, more stories like this, please subscribe to his YouTube channel, The History Guy. History deserves to be remembered. And I can tell you this, I don't think doing the lawn is a soul-crushing time suck. And I took no greater happiness than driving around in my riding lawnmower and doing my lawn once a week. And my goodness, I'm with a lot of Americans. 2.3 billion minutes and $29 billion on lawn care, 150 hours a year, because for so many of us, it gives us joy. A little order out of disorder. That's what we're doing. The story of lawns and lawn care here on Our American Stories.
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33: 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That's 702-937-4634. David Allen Capital. When the banks say no, Dexter McLean says yes.
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1: And we continue with Our American Stories and with a story from one of the top car collectors in the world. Miles Collier is the founder of the Revs Institute in Naples, Florida, which has been named America's best car museum by Road and Track magazine. And today we hear from Miles about his own story with cars.
2: The only thing I will say about my racing career is that years later, I was accosted by a representative of the ASPCA, which is the American Society for the Prevention of Cruelty to Automobiles, and they suggested that I probably shouldn't be driving anymore. It's cruelty to automobiles. You don't know the ASPCA? They lurk around racetracks, and they find you doing mean things to your car. They say, stop that, son. You ought to be on the beach. I'm totally and completely facetious. The point being that I am not the embodiment of Tazio Nuvolari. Not that I was terrible. I wasn't terrible, but I just drifted away from it. My high point was I was awarded the first SVRA Driver of the Year award. So even the blind pig eventually finds the corn. The thing about cars is that they have the unique property of reaching out and grabbing the susceptible person by the throat. The point being, a sociology researcher whose materials I read basically said cars pick the people that are interested in them, not the other way around. And that's not necessarily true of golf or fly fishing or flying model airplanes or any of these other things. Cars have this property where analogously we think of Wind in the Willows. Remember how Mr. Toad, the first time he saw a car, all of a sudden his eyes started rotating in his head, and as all he could say was poop, poop, or whatever it was, and he was just completely blown away by the automobile. Well, that is literally how automobiles attract their following. So what was my St. Paul on the Road to Damascus event? Well, all I can say is my dad was a racer back in the day. Sadly, he died in 1954. But I remember some years after that, when my family had moved back to New York City where I was going to school, one weekend or something, I came across a box full of old Road and Track magazines. And I pulled them out and I started flipping through them. And I can recall even now there's one article on a Jowett Jupiter. Now there's a terrifying confection. A Jowett Jupiter is a particularly nasty English confection with a four-cylinder water-cooled horizontally opposed front engine, and the Jowett mark was prevalent in its last gas were prevalent in the UK in the 1950s, and their high-performance sports car version was the Jowett Jupiter. And some small voice in the back of my head said, now it's time to get interested in cars, and never look back. So long roundabout way of saying that cars reached out and grabbed me. They did it through the medium of magazines. Well, I think the way people get involved in cars is idiosyncratic. It depends on the person. And as a former girlfriend of mine said, Miles, you can over-intellectualize anything. That was a relationship that was not going anywhere. I can over-intellectualize anything. So I got interested in cars, first of all, because of their obvious glamour, romance, attractiveness, all the things that everybody loves about cars. And then the more interesting thing to me was the context and the connections. So context and connections, which I have been able to push to the extent of what you see today, where we have one of the world's great library collections and one of the world's great car collections and all kinds of things that combine together allow us to really understand the automobile as a human and social and cultural phenomenon, which is where I particularly interested, and that's why I have ended up writing a book called The Archaeological Automobile. But the point is, the archaeological automobile is essentially about thinking about the automobile as material culture. Material culture are the things that mankind produces in ordinary life, in ordinary use. And material culture varies around the world as a function of the culture from which it comes. And so something from Japan is going to be different from something from Germany or something from South America. but it is basically the material remnants that we leave behind as our species travels through time. The automobile is completely underrepresented in the academy. It is completely underrepresented among our normal cultural institutions for reasons that absolutely no one I've been able to find can articulate. The automobile is just something that nobody wants to talk about. You know, I did an enormous amount of reading for my book, and the gist of academic commentators who comment about the automobile, and they're few and far between, is that we find it inexplicable. Normally, the amount of published materials roughly is congruent with the importance of the thing being written about. This is not true of the automobile. It is enormously important, and nobody writes about it. In fact, it's generally viewed as one of those subjects. It's a third rail of the academy. Okay, you write about automobiles, you're immediately suspect. You know, I guess I would say the problem with the automobile is it's way too stimulating, it's way too interesting, it's way too charming, it's way too engaging, and therefore it can't be serious. So, you know, we can talk about the evolving morphology of Barbie dolls over time and the self-perception of women as a, you know, sociological paper, but we cannot talk about the automobile in any way, means, or form. And now, you know, it's changing a little, and there are some academicians out there. I mentioned Dale Danifer, who did sociologic research on how do car enthusiasts become car enthusiasts. There are people, you know, academicians who are writing about the influence of the automobile on society in various ways. But generally, the focus is on the automobile as a social change agent, because that lets you deal with the automobile in the abstract. It's a social change agent. We don't need to get into it anymore. Okay, so now we can talk about society and how society changes with this amorphous, undefined thing, automobile social change agent. See what I'm saying? No picture of the automobile is created there, no analysis of the automobile exists. We just talk about its influence. So that seems to be relatively safe. If you start talking about the automobile as material culture, boy, are you in trouble. Because that's where, you know, everything suspect happens. So naturally, my book's about the automobile as a material culture. And you know, it's a hugely important piece of our material culture. The thing we need to remember about the automobile and much other material culture is the same way, is that it has a function, it has a nominal function, and the automobile's nominal function is personal mobility and mobility of goods. But it has other functions that are implicit, and one of them is social signaling. Human beings have evolved over millions of years to be sensitive to other human beings across vectors of power, status, and wealth. People are social animals. You stick them all in a room, they immediately want to know what's the pecking order here. And we have a zillion signaling modes to do that, so that, you know, it becomes a, you know, a natural and easy thing to do. And it's everything from fashion. Okay, you can have a, you know, $150 suit from Walmart, or you can have, you know, totally custom silk blend, blah blah blah, and you can tell the difference. So it, you know, it's clothes, it's houses, it's furnishings, it's, you know, all of those kinds of things. And one of the most effective has always been transportation. So the man on the horse was always in a superior position to, you know, all the peasants that were standing around pulling on their forelocks and making nice noises to him. The glittering carriage with a perfectly matched pair and a coachman and a footman, you know, pretty much let everybody know where you stood. The automobile did the same thing. It does it to the same thing today, right? You see some beat-up Toyota Hilux with a bunch of garden equipment in the bed of the thing. It's like, oh, okay, I kind of know what the story is there. And it's next to, you know, some Porsche 918 hypercar, right? It's like, okay, if that's not social signaling, I don't know what is. I mean, you know, people say, oh, no, that's a terrible thing. I got news for you. I don't care if it's terrible or not terrible. We have evolved that way. Genetically, we are sensitive to status and power and wealth, because evidently it worked over tens of thousands of years. So whether it should be or could, forget that. I mean, that's a mug's game to play.
1: And you've been listening to Miles Collier, the founder of America's Best Car Museum, the Revs Institute. The automobile, its story, its cultural as an artifact and as a fact of life here on Our American Story.
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5: News this hour from Town Hall. I'm Jason Walker. There's agreement on a framework to extend the ceasefire between the U.S. and Iran, with a formal signing ceremony likely Friday, and then nuclear talks to follow. But Louisiana Republican Senator John Kennedy says he's looking forward to seeing the terms of the total agreement.
6: We're not going to get to see the document until Friday. That's okay. I'm expecting, based on what I've heard, just general conceptual language, I'm very hopeful that it'll work. We won't know for 60, maybe 90 days, whether we're going to be able to confect a real agreement with Iran.
5: But a new problem is suddenly making things a little dicey. Now, Tehran's top diplomat says the tentative deal to end the war will require Israel to withdraw from Lebanon, a condition the Israelis have already rejected. That could sink the agreement. President Trump insisting Israel needs the U.S. and voices displeasure with Israeli Prime Minister Benjamin Netanyahu.
7: Without the United States, there would be no Israel. Without me, there would be no Israel, because no other president was willing to do what I did. I've had a great relationship with Bibi, but now Bibi has to be more responsible with respect to Lebanon.
5: United Nations Secretary General Antonio Guterres has been visiting Haiti this week as the number of people left homeless by gang violence there surging to 1.5 million. New statistics released by the UN reveal more than 2,300 people have been killed across Haiti so far this year, and at least 100 others have been kidnapped. More on these stories, townhall.com.
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5: Pizza Hut is selling the chain for some $2.7 billion. Here's correspondent Bob Agnew.
9: Yum Brands said on Tuesday that private equity firm Long Range Capital will buy Pizza Hut's business outside mainland China for about $1.5 billion. Yum China Holdings is purchasing the mainland China operations for about $1.2. Pizza Hut has been struggling in recent years with growing competition from companies like DoorDash and Uber Eats. Pizza Hut was founded by two brothers back in 1958. They say they chose the name of their store in Wichita, Kansas, because the sign only had room for 8 letters. Bob Agner reporting.
5: NVIDIA betting on artificial intelligence to revive U.S. manufacturing. Company unveiling a major AI infrastructure upgrade, part of a $2 billion partnership with Coherent. This involves a Texas factory producing materials for lasers that enhance chip efficiency. Analysis and news at townhall.com. One has to wonder, what in the world were they thinking in the Kremlin? A Russian warship firing warning shots at a United Kingdom registered yacht. This happened.

0: on the English Channel, and people are still scratching their heads.
1: The British military says it is investigating after a private yacht reported being fired at by a Russian warship outside UK territorial waters. Russia's defense ministry says their crew tried to contact the yacht when it was seen sailing on what they say was a dangerous course near the ship, launching flares, issuing sound signals, and says when the yacht did not respond, their crew then fired warning shots with small arms.
0: On Wall Street Tuesday, the Dow was up 328 points. S&P 500 slipped 42 for the day. More on these stories, townhall.com.
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5: Now, it's Red Eye Radio. Gary McNamara and Eric Harley talk about everything from politics to social issues and news of the day. Whether you're up late or you're just starting your day, welcome to the show. 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
6: All across America, we are Red Eye Radio. He is Eric Harley, and I'm Gary McNamara. This story is mind-boggling. It really, really is.
7: Yeah?
6: I mean, is this brainwashing or what? What the hell's going on? The Ivy League is having a mental health crisis. 47% of surveyed seniors at Harvard indicated they experience mental illness at some point during their college career, and 13% were unsure. According to a survey of the class of 2026 conducted by the Harvard Crimson student newspaper, that's more than double the rate of the general U.S. population, which the federal government National Institute of Mental Health estimates at 23.1%. Noting that mental illnesses include many different conditions at varying degree of severity, ranging from mild to moderate to severe. At Princeton, a senior survey conducted by the Princetonian.
7: Really?
6: The Princetonian student newspaper found 60.1% had mental health counseling or therapy during college.
7: Well, I guess the Princeton Herald would sound too small town.
6: Yes.
7: Right? Yeah. Okay.
6: With 36.3% getting help from the university's counseling and psychological services and 23.8% finding outside assistance.
7: Uh-huh.
6: Wow.
7: All right.
6: Here's a question.
7: What?
6: What's the definition of mental illness?
7: Well, yeah. So you and I had that conversation, just kind of throwing this around during a break earlier. There's a lot of pressure in terms of liabilities on healthcare providers, the doctors, the clinics, right? You mention it to your general physician, and at that point, they're obligated to follow up. And the extent, you know, to which they follow up can vary. Okay, they can talk to you about it right there, or they can refer you to a doctor who deals directly with mental illness, a psychologist, a psychiatrist, whatever it's going to be. There has been, I believe, a lot of self-diagnosis. And I don't want to say that people are saying it, that they believe they have a mental illness and that they're, you know, taking matters into their own hands, because if they do believe they have some issues, they certainly should talk to a doctor. I highly recommend that. But where is that threshold? And I think there are a couple of things on what I think has been the forefront of this entire thing of diagnosing mental illness, is that we don't, there are a lot of things we don't, tools we don't have available to actually see it, right? With infections or something like that and other types of illness, you can measure them by the symptoms. You can also measure mental illness by symptoms through action. You can diagnose if someone is bipolar. There is a diagnosis, there is a set of criteria. I'm not a doctor, don't have it in front of me, but there is that. And all of that should be treated and taken, it all should be taken seriously. The question is, in the age of taking pharmaceuticals and then applying them in quick fashion, I mean, I believe that most doctors are really trying to actually help people and save them from the extremes in terms of whatever manifestation is going to be as a result of this mental illness. But when you get to Princeton, this whole thing here, when the majority of students are saying they experience that at some point, my question is, are we talking, my first question is, curiosity here, correlation or causation? Because there is a difference between stress, which is, and there is stress-related situational anxiety, and actual mental illness that is long-term, right? If you are bipolar or something like that, or clinical depression or things like that. All of those things are very real. But stress in life is natural, and it builds our body's natural ability to deal with that stress. We all go through it. Job-related stress, life-related stress.
6: Right.
7: Certainly, if you're a student at Princeton, performance-related stress when it comes to getting the grades, being able to pass all the tests and everything else that's in that equation. Getting back to your original question is, I'm very curious as to the criteria and also the criteria that you have to meet in order to go to that next step of treating the manifestation, the symptoms of whatever it might be.
6: Well, because, that would be,
7: you know, that's what it comes down to for me. There are very serious mental issues with individuals that need treatment, require treatment. We know that for sure. But are we also classifying or throwing in stress-related anxiety?
6: Okay, you just hit exactly what I was, exactly, because, and I think you mentioned it, when you look at being bipolar,
7: mm-hmm.
6: schizophrenic,
7: right.
6: You know, you look at, you know, things like manic depression.
7: Right.
6: You can look at that and say, okay, those are forms of mental illness. But you mm-hmm. see in the overall general population, I was reading here, like 6.5 to 8.5% of adults get outpatient talk therapy,
7: mm-hmm.
6: You know, so at that particular point. You're
7: right.
6: Talking in college today, you know, you're talking roughly 60%.
7: Right.
6: In the Ivy League, you know, seeking help for mental illness. And you talked about stress. You know, a couple of times in business, the stress was there every day. And you, mm-hmm. you need to learn how to handle it. And it was incredible stress. I remember that I had one job. I mean, it was just, the stress was just unbelievable. And every day after work, all I did was go out and play basketball.
7: Mm-hmm.
6: And I remember thinking to myself, here's your choice to handle it. Either go out and play basketball, which, again, pushing and shoving and, you know, everything that goes on, the physical contact on there. By the time I was done, I was exhausted and went to sleep.
7: Mm-hmm.
6: I always dealt with stress through physical exercise.
7: For me, it was running, yeah.
6: Yeah, so when it was, and it was, I mean, and it was every single day.
7: Mm-hmm.
6: And it was like, wow, the only other time, and I've talked about it, and it's quite humorous. And I think it was just, having a extremely competitive attitude without preparing properly.
7: Right, right.
6: You know, having that competition of wanting to win but not preparing. And that was with my golf game when I was in my 40s. And I'd gotten the best I'd ever gotten to be, and I couldn't get any better.
7: Right.
6: And as I always like to say, I mean, really wasn't, but I mean, I always say I had the rage of a serial killer directed at myself.
7: Mm.
6: But I'd finish a round, I wouldn't talk to anybody. I'd be furious for hours.
7: Mm-hmm.
6: You know, 3 or 4 hours afterwards, I didn't want to talk to anybody. I was furious. I remember thinking to myself, all right, this could lead to something bad. You need to get over this. And I actually quit golf for a while and went back to, you know, playing more basketball, a little bit of hockey, stuff like that. And you know, but I remember saying to myself, I mean, it was so illogical to have that much rage. And then as I'm having the rage, I realize, well, you're not preparing properly also.
7: Right.
6: You know, and thinking of, but other than that, in college, I was working two jobs and having so much fun. Mental illness, nobody, I didn't know everybody that I probably hung around with 50 different people. Everybody was having a great time and was looking, you know, and here's the point that when you talk about the Ivy League schools, because I think this is important to bring up, because we bring up stress and not being able to handle stress, but is that mental illness?
7: Right.
6: The other thing is, and you and I have talked about this, woke liberalism. When you're told you're a victim every day, when you're told you can't make it, when you're told that you should feel guilty because of your race, when you're being told that you need to act this way and be this way, and if you're not, you're shunned by peers.
7: Yeah.
6: Is that part of it? I would have to say that has to be part of it.
7: Well, I go back to the stats on adolescent women and the suicide rate that had gone through the roof during COVID. And again, causation, correlation, I can't tell you. But what I can tell you is the world was telling young women as they were coming into, you know, that coming of age moment or moments in their life, they were being told by the world, everyone of authority, it seemed, that if you breathe on someone, you could kill them. If they breathe on you, you could die. And if you equate that to the world is ending and the young women who were telling lawmakers, we're sitting in a classroom and we don't understand why we're even here because the world is going to end because of climate change. Those are very real fears,
6: and
7: they believe it.
6: They were raving maniacs.
7: They were, and that's
6: emotional nightmares, screaming that the world's going to end, and it's all. And adults are the ones. Is that
7: a learned behavior?
6: And that's my point. Is that a mental illness or is that brainwashing? And is brainwashing?
7: Well, because
6: if you can be brainwashed, is that a form of mental illness?
7: Well, it can drive a panic disorder, and that's the problem. If you're triggering a panic disorder. I'm just now learning about how our hormones in our body are directly related to the brain and how the brain is wired. And we have a family, longtime friends of ours, whose daughter's going through something horrific right now. And I didn't know the relation between hormones and the brain. To that extent, and she's going through a really horrible time. And we've been praying for them, and it's about all we can do. And I did some more reading. I was just curious, trying to learn about what was going on. And at that age of adolescence, when emotion, you know, hormones are raging, emotion leads, and you can grab them and instill that fear with these ultimate fear moments or scenarios, then you should expect nothing less than that to manifest into some kind of panic disorder. And that's very real. And that's still at play at college age. That's still in play at that age when the mind is impressionable. It's why you want to teach them at those years. You know, we don't wait and go to elementary school starting at 50. And I'll tell you this, at 50, I probably got an elementary school education. But you teach those young, impressionable minds because we know for a fact everything, language and all of it, is learned in those younger years. Well, when you're instilling fear, expect that to manifest into something bad. If it's not tempered with coping skills and also realism along the way. Look, I'm not a doctor. Don't pretend to be. But I know the reality of raising children and now grandchildren being a part of their lives. And I see these things every single day in the world they live in. And if we're going to tell them that the world is ending, you know, that if we're going to tell them, you know, everything depends on this, and then we throw everything at them, and you have to include what's going on with edibles, what's going on with energy drinks, what's going on with, you know, it seems we're told that young people aren't drinking as much alcohol. I guess that's certainly a good thing, but if edibles are part of the equation, what else is part of changing the chemistry of that brain?
6: Okay, so you think that if I start a new push to drink heavily to save your mental health because they've stopped, and I can justify that if they're drinking less, that's why the mental illness is there, I probably can't sell that to the general public?
7: Probably not.
6: Okay.
7: Because I'm guessing that realism will kick in and you realize that the morning after creates the rebound effect.
6: No, but you know, speaking of that, I do remember actually having that thought. You know, It's like, I guess, you know, because you're just so stressed, you get back home from work and it was just like, should I have a drink? And it's like, I remember making that conscious choice.
7: Yeah.
6: Either I drink or I just, every day I come home from work, the first thing I do is head to the basketball
7: court. Wear yourself out.
6: Wear myself out. And I went, and then I'd go to sleep.
7: Right.
6: And that is, you know, physical exercise has always helped me with that. But I don't know, does stress lead to mental illness, or does mental illness lead to not being able to handle stress?
7: Or does stress and stress-related, what they call situational anxiety, is a temporary illness?
6: Yeah.
7: And does that qualify and belong in that category?
6: Which gets me back to my original question.
7: Yeah.
6: Define mental illness.
7: Right, exactly.
6: We are Red Eye Radio.
7: Brought to you by FPPF, Fuel Power Max.
8: 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If you're an owner-operator, you have at least some control over the matter. 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You can use your own numbers to calculate an hourly rate to compensate for lost income opportunity, as well as fixed costs, which don't stop when the truck stops. 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We've used income, fixed costs, and miles average of our owner-operator business services from ATBS's clients to compute an average $64 an hour detention rate then. 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

0: Beer Runner Radio. He's Eric Carly, and I'm Gary McNamara. You know, I've noticed you have liberals out there saying, you know, why don't conservatives like soccer? You know, you're not rooting for the USA and all that, which is, of course, is ridiculous. Just because you don't like, you know, soccer isn't your favorite sport doesn't mean you're not rooting for the USA to win. I don't know anyone that's not rooting for the USA to win.
1: I'm not.
0: Oh, wait a minute.
1: Only because Justin Trudeau is.
0: Hold it.
1: What?
0: Wait a minute.
1: What?
0: Let's see the two candidates that are running for New York's 13th congressional district when it comes who they want to win it all in the World Cup.
1: Okay.
0: Here we go. Two ahead. Americans here. All right.
2: World Cup is here. The first match this weekend at MetLife Stadium taking place in New Jersey, even though some people say it is technically New York. But what do you think will win it all? Who are you rooting for?
3: Oh, I like Mexico.
2: Mexico. There you go.
4: I'm rooting for Senegal.
2: Senegal.
0: There you go.
1: Boo, USA.
0: Who are you rooting for? Mexico, wow. Senegal.
1: Well, are they saying that's who they think is going to win?
0: He said rooting, right?
1: At the end, she said
0: rooting for,
1: right?
0: But who do you think is going to take it all?
1: Yeah. But why would you not have confidence in the USA? You're running for office, right?
0: I know.

0: With SRN News, I'm Jason Walker. President Trump's preferred candidates doing well in Tuesday's primaries. President's choices have secured the GOP nomination for the U.S. Senate in both Georgia and Oklahoma. A business jet with six people on board has crashed on a highway in Laredo, Texas. At least one person has been killed. Well, the family of former National Football League star Alden Smith is donating his brain to Boston University CTE Center for Research of the Long-Term Effects of Repetitive Brain Injuries. Smith died last week at the age of 36. It's unsure if Smith had CTE or any other brain damage caused by a number of concussions. Wall Street Tuesday mixed trading, but the Dow came up 328 points. SRN News.
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11: We're Red Eye Radio. He is Eric Carly, and I'm Gary McNamara. Welcome and good morning. Wow, this was this whole thing about the plot to attack the UFC Freedom 250 event that came out yesterday.
12: Cow. Yeah,
11: the FBI and its law enforcement partners disrupted an alleged plot targeting this weekend's UFC Freedom 250 event in D.C. Five people were in custody as of Monday, and investigators identified 23 people as part of a potential network of plotters. The alleged plan involved using explosive-laden drones to hit buildings near the event, force a mass evacuation, and steer crowds toward a pre-staged sniper team, officials said. The second wave was then allegedly planned to storm the White House gate, according to officials. The FBI first learned of the threat on June 10th and worked with partners to secure probable cause for an arrest in Cincinnati, where one suspect was taken into custody. Court documents identified the suspect as 19-year-old Tyson Proper. According to criminal complaints, Proper allegedly spent, not making this up, $3,000 of his graduation money to purchase lots of ammunition, guns, extra magazines, and other items for the attack. Authorities estimated that several boxes of ammunition that Proper had allegedly acquired contained thousands of rounds. It was also alleged that Proper acquired an AR-style rifle, a bullpup rifle painted with an American flag, and two plate carriers with AR-style magazines. His family voluntarily turned over the equipment to law enforcement. His father told officers that Proper had quit his job to meet up with people he had met online to conduct missions and recons, according to the complaint. It said that Proper's mother had first alerted authorities over concerns about his recent alleged firearm purchases and communications with individuals online. Two others, identified as Brian Omar Rowe and Michael Allen Thomas, were arrested in California for alleged involvement in the plot. Both men were charged with conspiracy to commit murder. They appeared in court on Monday in Riverside, California. Daniel Eskidge of Kansas City, Missouri, and Abraham Alvarez of Omaha were also arrested. Court documents said Eskridge's wife told investigators he described himself as a recruiter for the group that had amassed tactical gear, including a rifle, ammunition, and other equipment in recent months. She also said he built a firearms range on his property about 3 weeks before his arrest, and that she was aware of his signal communications through messages that appeared on a tablet that they shared. Alvarez allegedly operated under the online moniker Shepherd and served as a key organizer for the of the plot, using a signal chat to direct staging locations, sniper and drone positions, escape routes, and communication protocols, according to the documents. Prosecutors said he also discussed coordinating with other groups and urged participants to obtain explosive-capable drones, writing, as many and as deadly as we can get. Multiple sources told Fox News that those in custody are all American citizens and no foreign nexus involved at all.
9: All right. What does this sound familiar? How does this sound familiar?
11: What happened just a few miles from where I live?
9: This is the attack on the Texas ICE facility.
11: Yep.
9: That happened last summer. And they met online, according to authorities, those individuals that were responsible. Now you have these individuals from, according to the reports, meeting online, and they're from all different parts of the country. And they're organizing.
8: But think about what it takes, according to these reports, if these reports are accurate and true. Think about what it takes. Thank goodness the family members looked at this.
11: Yeah.
8: At least in a couple of instances here with these people, said, yeah, this doesn't look right, and reported it to authorities, because if not, where would this have gone?
11: Investigators later uncovered signal chats in which multiple people allegedly discuss a UFC event. An initial review of one suspect's iPhone identified at least 23 signal users discussing pre-operational activity. Some of those involved allegedly planned to travel to Fredericksburg, Virginia on June 12th or 13th to prepare for the attack. One suspect told investigators the goal was to target capitalist elites, billionaires, or politicians who receive donations from the American Israel Public Affairs Committee.
8: Yeah. Wow. Yeah. No, this could have been bad. I think that everyone expected that when we talked about the Freedom 250 events, that there were going to be certainly some radical activists. But this is part of the dangerous world we live in when these types of individuals decide they want to do damage. If not for the family members, I wonder how much intel there would have been in preventing an attack here.
11: Yeah, I don't know about the wife of one of them. You know, she said she had seen it, what they were talking about, because they shared the tablet, so she saw the messages. I don't know. It doesn't say she reported it, but obviously she had no problem talking to law enforcement.
8: Yeah, at some point she gave them help. We don't know at which point. That is disturbing. That's the world we live in. Radical leftists who will do anything. They have no value for life. None. And if given a chance, they'll take it. We've seen it. Multiple attempts on the president's life, the assassination of Charlie Kirk. We have seen this over and over and over again, how radical and dangerous these radicals are.
11: And the goal, what was down here in Texas, which was a conspiracy to kill ICE agents.
8: Right.
11: And Border Patrol agents.
8: Right. And another attack that happened within days of same attack.
11: The one in Dallas, yeah.
8: Yeah. Well, there was one in Dallas. There was another one in South Texas. So it's just reality. It's the world we live in. And it won't stop. I don't know what you do about security in such massive venues where you want people to be welcome. There's protocol in terms of keeping officials secure, the president secure. But they're looking to do damage and kill anybody and everybody that would support the president or any of these events. And that's what this is what they want.
11: Retired FBI agent Jason Pack told Fox News Digital that the alleged scheme appeared to have moved beyond online rhetoric and into operational planning. This is a real threat, describing it as organized political violence with specific targets. He said the most troubling aspect was the apparent shift from ideology to actual preparation, including recruitment across multiple state encrypted communications, logistical planning, and identifying staging areas. While Pack questioned whether every phase of the alleged plot would have succeeded, he said parts of it appeared to be technically feasible and would have likely led to fatalities. He also pointed to the role of human intelligence in disrupting the alleged network, saying the investigation began after, it just flipped on me here, he pointed to the role of human intelligence in disrupting the alleged network, saying the investigation began after somebody's family member got worried and called it in. That's how this got stopped. So there you go.
8: Yeah, again, if not for the family member, how far would this go? Would have gone.
12: They're not done.
11: No.
12: These radicals are hell-bent on taking lives. Period.
11: And that's a scary thing when you can get 23 people online.
12: We assume, don't know each other. They met online. That's what the report says. They met online. That tells me they didn't know each other before.
11: And again, they don't appear to care if they leave an electronic trail. Now, they didn't discover them because of that, but the fact is the electronic trail is what ties them all together into a, you know, conspiracy to murder, which puts you in jail for a heck of a long time when the federal government the federal government has the goods on you.
12: Right.
11: Conspiracy to commit murder on the federal level.
12: Well, at an event that the president was going to attend.
11: Right. Now, we don't, I mean, he makes a great point. We don't know how close they could get with Secret Service.
12: Yeah, not sure.
11: You know, all around there.
12: Right.
11: But would there have been fatalities? You know, could they have? We've seen no matter how much Secret Service protection you've had.
12: White House Correspondents' Dinner. I mean,
11: yeah, White House Correspondents' Dinner. The president,
12: and multiple attempts there.
11: Right.
12: By the way, we also have to include the fact that Iran still has a bounty on the president's head. We have seen nowhere where that has been lifted. We know they want to take out the president, and intel tells us that.
11: What I wonder is, you know, it looks like they've got enough here because they've got the signal communications.
12: Yeah.
11: I guess my question would be, and this isn't criticism, it's a question. Why didn't they wait till a bunch of them traveled to Virginia? Because then that's the slam dunk. You're all heading there for a particular reason. And was the one guy going to jump in his, were they going to go by car? The weapons were going to be in their vehicles.
12: Yeah. Are the messages enough to constitute a plot?
11: Probably.
12: And if that's all you have anyway, because the authorities intervened as a result of the tip from the families, then you've got enough for the plot.
11: You just wonder if it's even stronger, though, if they move to that, we're going to meet in Virginia, and they all drive to Virginia.
12: Well, and that would be the question.
11: You know what it reminds me of? Remember the guy that wanted to blow up a building in Dallas and the FBI set him up completely and actually pushed the button?
12: He had a fake device in his hand that he thought was real.
11: Right. So they didn't
12: push the button.
11: They didn't wait to just the planning stage.
12: Right.
11: They waited till he thought he was actually doing it.
12: Right.
11: And then you got it slam dunk
12: right.
11: at that point.
12: Right.
11: And that's why I'm wondering why the FBI didn't let it go a little bit further if they knew about it, because obviously they could have followed the cars or done whatever.
12: Mm-hmm. Maybe they thought there was a chance that they didn't have every actor, every participant here in their radar, and that they didn't want to take a chance at letting one of them through. I don't know.
11: Could be. But again, speculation on it, but just a question,
12: right.
11: Not making a comment. It's right. not a judgment on it at
12: right.
11: all. Just wondering.
12: Yeah.
11: We are Red Eye Radio.
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11: We're Red Eye Radio. He's Eric Carlin. I'm Gary McNamara. You know, we were talking about mental illness earlier and how many college students in the Ivy League claim that they, you know, have suffered from mental illness. Like 60%, 60 either suffered from it or aren't sure if they suffer from it. But it's almost, it's 60% at Princeton, though.
12: Yeah.
11: And so that made me think of James Carville. He's been doing this lately. He's trying to make a prediction that Trump's going to resign.
12: Yeah.
11: You seen that?
12: Yeah, yeah. No, he's got like a timeline.
11: What is, I mean, I don't understand.
12: I don't know. Is that a Polly Markets thing? Is he trying to make some money?
11: Now it's he'll resign by Easter of 2027.
12: Yeah, okay. Right.
11: I just, number one, if, here's the point, if the Democrats hypothetically come after him, the safest thing to do is to stay as president.
12: Yeah, I don't see him resigning.
11: Right, it doesn't make any sense.
12: Yeah, that's not going to happen.
11: Because you're saying, well, the Democrats are going to be coming after him, and he's going to have enough, he's going to, well, no, if the Democrats come after him, he's safer as president.
12: Well, here's the thing, Russian collusion. The Russian hoax, if he didn't get out of the game after that, nothing will get him out of the game.
11: But legally, as when he's president, they can't touch him.
12: No.
11: So why would he resign? It doesn't. It's like, Carvel just.
12: Right.
11: What
12: in fact,
11: world?
12: They would. Him resigning and him no longer being president, then legally they could try and go after
11: him. So it doesn't make. Carvel talking about this, it's like, what?
12: Of course, anything he says, Carvel says lately is
11: has any, anybody asked Mary about him, his wife?
12: No.
11: Is he okay?
12: He doesn't seem okay.

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0: Walker. President Trump's preferred candidates doing quite well in Tuesday's primaries.
1: The president's choices have secured the GOP nominations for the U.S. Senate in both Georgia and Oklahoma. Mr. Trump has remained at the center of this year's midterm races. His influence is facing different tests in primaries in four states and the District of Columbia.
0: That is correspondent Andrew Stewart reporting. In the meantime, among Democrats, well, the primaries hinge on long-standing division between progressives and moderates. It could have been catastrophic Sunday night, but authorities making arrests in connection with a planned attack on the White House.
2: Plotters disgruntled with the direction of the country spoke of flying explosive-laden drones and shooting panicked crowd members as they fled. Vice President J.D. Vance spoke to Fox News Channel.
3: This is what happens when people turn the rhetoric up so loud.
2: The FBI obtained encrypted text messages showing roughly 20 people sharing detailed maps of the area and discussing the need for a safe house and escape routes after the attack. The affidavit said members of the group believed the country needed to be torn down and rebuilt. Some felt people who were involved with Jeffrey Epstein should not govern the country. Ed Donahue, Washington.
0: Federal prosecutors charging 15 people with impeding the Trump administration's immigration crackdown in Minnesota, accusing them of coordinating efforts to block deportations as part of a conspiracy against the government. The family of former National Football League star Alden Smith, now donating his brain to the Boston University CTE Center to research the long-term effects of repetitive brain injuries. Smith died last week at the age of 36. It is unsure if he had CTE or other brain damage. More on these stories, townhall.com.
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0: Some promising news.
5: Infant mortality in the U.S. dropping to a new all-time low last year to below 5.4 deaths per 1,000 live births. That's considered a significant decline from about 5.5 in 2024 and 5.6 per 1,000 live births in the two preceding years, translating to hundreds of fewer infant deaths per year. The CDC posted the data in late May, but Tuesday issued an in-depth analysis. While the U.S. rate has gone down over the decades, it has remained higher than other high-income countries. I'm Julie Walker.
0: President Trump is crediting the tough immigration policies for a drop in car insurance premiums. He's blaming illegal immigration during his predecessor's time in the White House for the prior increase. Experts do say the influx of illegals pouring across the border was a key reason. Breaking news and analysis, townhall.com. Now, some will agree, others will oppose the idea from the very start, but one thing is certain, it is filled with controversy. Ohio's Republican governor now says the state should abolish completely the death penalty.
6: Republican Governor Mike DeWine says he believes that the death penalty should be abolished in Ohio.
7: I no longer believe the death penalty is a deterrent to murder. The moral justification I had for voting for the death penalty simply no longer exists.
6: DeWine says that most who are convicted of the death penalty in Ohio die of natural causes or suicide or taken off death row by a court, and says that the small number of death row cases that actually end in execution does not provide a convincing deterrent for violent crime, including murder.
7: Therefore, I believe Ohio should abolish the death penalty.
0: More on these stories at townhall.com.
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3: 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Gary McNamara and Eric Harley talk about everything from politics to social issues and news of the day. 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From the Relief Factor Studios, this is Red Eye Radio.
4: All across America, we are Red Eye Radio. He is Eric Harley, and I'm Gary McNamara.
5: Hello.
6: Welcome.
4: Thank you for being here this morning.
5: Thank you.
4: All right, so let's start off the show listening to Senator Kennedy.
5: You know what's to do. You know what's interesting? The other day I thought, I was reading some show prep and organizing some things at the house, and I was thinking to myself, you know, there are days when I could go without hearing from any of them. You know, it was one of my throw all the bums out moment. And then I said, except Senator Kennedy. because I was thinking in the mode of, you know, we talked at one point, not to delay this too far, but at one point about having, you know, any of them on, you know, the show, if you were going to have them on, interview them. Man, I would love to sit down and do a full show with no one, just Senator Kennedy. It would be the most entertaining and maybe informative shows.
4: You weren't delaying things too far. Yeah. You're just so you know, you're the co-host of the show.
5: Huh? What? When did that happen?
4: You can say anything.
5: Did I get a promotion?
4: You don't have to put a disclaimer in there.
5: Well, I know you got your button ready. And when your buttons are ready, you got to strike them while you're hot.
4: No, it's okay.
5: We love Kennedy. We love Senator. He's one of the candidates we do love.
4: But here he is on Iran and day drinking.
5: Okay.
4: Here we go. All right.
7: Are you confident that Iran is going to give up its nuclear ambitions, or do you have any sort of skepticism?
8: Well, you... What? If you unless you were homeschooled by a day drinker, no one's confident that Iran's going to do anything.
5: I told you. Hey, wait! I take offense to that. I was homeschooled by a day drinker. My Uncle Lee. The way he started it. What?
4: And he said, how do I put this? Yeah. Well, you know what he's trying to do? He doesn't want to come out and say, this deal sucks.
5: Yeah. Yeah.
4: And you could tell he's hemming and hawing. He doesn't know how to approach it.
5: Right.
4: You know, he of course, has, you know, supported Trump in so many areas. And he doesn't want to come out and say, this thing sucks.
5: Yeah.
4: And, you know, has anyone come out and said that what Bloomberg has put out is not the MOU, the Memorandum of Understanding?
5: I have not seen anyone come out and say those are lies. That's a false leak. Whatever.
4: Yeah, I haven't seen anybody from the White House say that, because if that is, and we've both read it.
5: Yeah.
4: It's exactly what the leaks were.
5: Yeah, it's exactly what we've been saying.
4: It's exactly
5: that
4: what
5: others were saying was in it.
4: And the only defense when I saw, you know, J.D. Vance out there promoting it yesterday on The View, he keeps bringing up a straw man that nobody's talking. Taxpayer dollars are not going for this. I don't know anybody who was saying that.
5: No, it was like his ambition was to go out and make that one point.
4: Yeah.
5: Over the last couple of days.
4: Right.
5: And nobody is making the point that taxpayer dollars are going into it. The problem is the deal itself sets up funding that will allow them, Iran, to fund their proxies all over again. You know, and this, the one New York Post version of the story, lifting of the sanctions temporarily, and in the framework, they use the word framework in the New York Post, and it wasn't a quote, they used it, and I thought to myself, this is just getting stupid. This is getting beyond stupid. We have been here before with the other side in the White House. We've been here before. I would have bet you any amount of money after we bombed their nuclear sites, after we took out the Ayatollah, say in the week after we took out the Ayatollah, if you told me it was this is where it was going, I would have bet you any amount of money you were wrong.
4: Yeah. Yep. And then the leaks that were coming out yesterday, CNN had this one: U.S. negotiators are working to quickly release the text of the agreement between Washington and Iran. By the way, no, they're not. They downplay the significance of the specific language in the document, U.S. officials told CNN. That's what the U.S. officials told CNN. All right, CNN didn't say that. They're saying the officials said we're working on this, and it's like, well, Bloomberg did it. Yeah, no problem. It's a page and a half.
5: Right.
4: The officials described the text of the agreement as incredibly vague, mainly intended to create a more favorable environment for a highly technical in-person talks to come. They added that the framework is aimed at providing Iran the ability to sell it politically to their internal audience. Like, that's what the United States should care about. Additionally, the United States said the text of the Memorandum of Understanding, which Vice President J.D. Vance told CNN Monday is 1.5 pages long, and we have it already, does not reflect the critical back-channel commitments Iran has made to the United States, which they argue gave more than more confidence in signing on to the arrangement. Quote, people should not read too much into the language of the deal. That's what the hell you're leaking? Are you kidding me?
5: Don't pay attention to the facts.
4: One of the officials described the agreement as a political document.
5: You know, I don't drink, but I should start day drinking. Actually, day drinking for us would be night drinking.
4: What's more important than the actual document is the understanding we have with each other, and that's why it's important to get it done, that we can create an environment and go out and talk about all these things.
5: Oh, my God.
4: By the way, it's not a political document when we know that Iran is already selling oil. That's not a political document.
5: No. No, it isn't.
4: I mean, they're spinning this thing. Look, I agree. And, you know, we've always talked about the fact that Democrats believe that the people that vote for them are idiots.
5: Yeah. Yeah.
4: In this case with Trump, he believes the people that support him are complete idiots.
5: Yeah. Well, he believes everybody is an idiot, I guess.
4: He believes he has had so much power that the people that, well, remember, he's the one that said, I could go out and,
5: shoot somebody in the street and
4: still win. Right. He believes that he can do anything, and his followers will follow him no matter what it is. I think he's finding out that's not true. I mean, he's getting blasted on Fox News yesterday.
5: Oh, man, yeah.
4: You know, preliminary was like, well, let's see what's in it. Let's see what's in it. Now, you know, that the document is apparently out, and then you see the backing off, these stories of backing off. Well, the actual document is more of a political document. Don't pay attention to what's actually in the document. Pay attention to the back channel discussions that we're having that we can't talk about. You can't sell that to the American people, because that's not what you sold day one on this.
5: You know who you're not seeing everywhere? Marco Rubio.
4: I know.
5: when you're not seeing Marco Rubio everywhere, and I mean, he's been in a couple of, he's made a couple of comments, but in a deal like this, if this were a great deal, Marco Rubio would be out front. And that lends, so the fact that he's not lends, I think, credibility to the story that, again, if it's true, this lends credibility to that story that he's not on board. Hegseth isn't on board. I don't know how many lawmakers on Capitol Hill and the GOP who aren't on board.
6: But that was...
5: This is a cluster.
6: Yeah, it is.
5: This is a cluster. And I just don't know how it even gets to this point with Iran of all nations.
4: Somebody writes here, many left-leaning talk show hosts are saying the taxpayers are going to pay $300 billion to Iran. I heard it myself. I have not heard that, because if you're familiar with the Obama thing, we had always said and Biden lifting the sanctions,
5: right?
4: That was us making sure they couldn't sell their oil money to fund their proxies. I don't know any Republican, because the big criticism is coming from Republicans,
5: right? Yes.
4: That's what you have to be worried about.
5: What the liberals say isn't the concern.
4: Right.
5: Your own group turning on you on this, and not really turning. They're not the ones doing the turning. The administration's doing the turning. The president's doing the turning.
4: Yeah,
5: I haven't changed my position on Iran. It seems the president has.
4: Yeah, this is not an issue of Republicans versus Democrats.
5: No.
4: This is an issue of Republicans versus Republicans.
5: Yes,
4: here.
5: Yes.
4: For the
5: what the Democrats are doing.
4: Right.
5: That's a given.
4: Right. But that's not what's driving it.
5: No. No, this is what hurts you in November. Republicans staying home.
4: Yeah.
5: If they don't vote for, they're not going to vote for Democrats. Some independents may. Republicans won't vote for Democrats, but they're damn sure will stay home.
4: Yeah. And so when they say it's not a deal, all of it isn't a deal. I mean, it's not a deal. But there are portions that are a deal, because it's already happening. Oil shipments are already happening for them, which means cash is going to Iran. So that part of the deal is a deal.
5: Win for Iran.
4: Right.
5: And here's the thing, too. You know, if this is a political move in the big picture on settling the markets until November 3rd, what are you going to do if they lob one? If Iran decides to step outside of this agreement, memorandum of misunderstanding, or whatever it's called, what if they decide to lob one across?
4: Well,
5: hey, are you going to do nothing? Israel's not going to do nothing. They're going to do something.
4: Well, there is nothing. If the Bloomberg, and I've not heard the White House, because everybody's now reporting on the 14-point plan that Bloomberg put out yesterday, and we've read it, there's nothing in there that even talks about Israel at all.
5: No.
4: There's nothing. So anything that the president says, you heard yesterday, well, he's going to keep them from going after Hezbollah, or they've got to Lebanon or what. None of that exists in the plan that we have seen, if that is the correct plan. But, you know, I think it was Andrew McCarthy yesterday that was like, you know, stop this thing of, well, you guys don't know what's in it. Well, then don't be promoting it. If you're going to be out promoting it, let people know what's in the deal.
5: Yeah.
4: You know, don't say, you know, that to me is absolute BS.
5: Yeah.
4: You know,
5: yeah.
4: Present it and defend it. This is the text of it. This is what it means. And this is what we're going to do. Don't throw out generalities. And then when people come back at you and say, whoa. And the entire point, though, as we have said, doesn't matter where the $300 billion comes from. It's that America is trying to raise $300 billion to revive the Iranian Revolutionary Guard. No matter how you do it, no matter how you try to sell it.
5: Yeah, yeah.
4: You can't sell that to Republicans. And I just, there was some kind of switch that was flipped, and I have no idea how on this. Because you look at it, if that's correct, the 14 points, it's as bad as we originally thought it would be.
5: Yes. And it tells me it gets worse from here.
4: Now, what I thought was really interesting, and this was from Andrew Desiderio, who's the covers Congress for punchbowl.com. Oh, I just had it here. What happened to it? Okay, I must have... basically, it says the Trump administration might have inadvertently handcuffed its ability to implement key elements of an Iran deal when it sent a previously unreported certification to Congress last year that bars much of the broad sanctions relief in the outline of the Memorandum of Understanding. Senators slipped a provision into the 2024 Ukraine supplemental bill that requires the State Department to tell Congress every 180 days whether the IRGC launched drone attacks on Americans. If so, the administration makes that determination. The IRGC cannot be removed from the Foreign Terrorist Organization list for 4 years. The administration formalized that determination in a report to Congress last April, lifting the Iran's foreign terrorist designation would almost certainly be required to implement the broad sanctions relief the administration has outlined under the MOU per multiple senior Hill staffers who wrote the bill. Trump can waive the four-year requirement if he tells Congress it's vital for national security, but loosening the Iranian Revolutionary Guard sanctions by arguing they should be removed from the foreign terrorist list would be a tough sell for Republicans.
5: Yeah, no, that would be an impossible sell for me.
4: Yeah. But this gets worse. And sending out sources now to say, don't pay attention to the text. They don't know what to do now.
5: Because they're not saying the text is wrong. There's no one that we have seen that says, this is absolutely false what you're seeing, what was released.
4: But now they're saying don't pay attention.
5: Right. They're saying instead, don't pay attention to the text.
4: Because
5: don't look behind the curtain.
4: Right. Because we can't tell you what's going on.
5: Yeah.
4: Because they've already moved the goalposts.
5: Yeah.
4: The goalposts are already being moved on this.
5: Yeah.
4: We are Red Eye Radio.
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0: We are Red Eye Radio. He is Eric Carly, and I'm Gary McNamara. Thanks so much for being here this morning. Interesting, just going through Truth Social, it's amazing how little the president talked about the Iran deal.
1: And that's the second day in a row.
0: Yeah. You know, and I don't know if our last caller got it, but says Iran has agreed to never have a nuclear weapon. He put this out. Also, the story that the U.S. is paying Iran $300 million is fake news put up by Democrats. That was actually 2 days ago that he put that out.
1: Right.
0: That's
1: really the
0: last thing that he put out on True Social.
1: Yeah, yeah.
0: And as we've said, I haven't heard a Democrat say it.
1: We had somebody
0: on Twitter say it, so I haven't seen everything.
1: I mean,
0: but
1: you know,
0: certainly the criticism was always going to come from Democrats. The problem is, and they haven't been as vocal as I thought they were. I don't think they know where to go on this. The criticism has come from Republicans. That's where the criticism is, and I don't know of one Republican who's saying that U.S. taxpayer dollars is going in there. Now, if you look, if the 14-point deal, is actually what the deal is, or the memorandum of understanding, it doesn't say where the $300 billion comes from. He said to Rand, is it $300 million or $300 billion? $300 million. $300 million, yeah. It doesn't say where the money comes from. It just says investment. Who's going to do the investment?
1: Right.
0: What private sector companies are going to say, let's invest in Iran?
1: Right. Yeah. $300 billion.
0: Okay. He wrote million here. So. Okay.

0: With SRN News, I'm Jason Walker. G7 leaders throwing their support behind President Trump's tentative agreement with Iran. The president wrapping up talks at the summit Wednesday, promoting an agreement with Iran to prevent it from developing nuclear weapons. The president's preferred candidates have done quite well in Tuesday's primaries. His choices have secured the GOP nominations for the U.S. Senate in both Oklahoma and Georgia. Yet another plane crash. A business jet with six people on board has gone down on a highway in Laredo, Texas. At least one person has been killed. Wall Street Tuesday, the Dow gaining 328 points on the day. The S&P 500 was off 42, and the NASDAQ composite fell 307 points. More on these stories, SRN News.
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10: And he is Eric Carley, and I'm Gary McNamara. Coming up in just a minute, what Trump's former chief of staff had to say about the Iran deal in just a minute.
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10: All right, here is some audio from Mick Mulvaney. Very, very, you know, big Trump supporter, former acting chief of staff for Trump. Mm-hmm. Here's what he had to say yesterday on the Iran situation.
11: It's a couple reasons not to put out the text. Number one, it could be exactly what President Trump said, which is, I want a bigger podium. I want a bigger stage. I want a bigger moment. This is a PR thing. Okay, that's right. One explanation. The other two are, number one, that the document doesn't exist yet, and it hasn't been finalized. That's one possibility. That's another reason why you wouldn't put it out there. Or the last one is, and this is one I think most people are worried about, including Ambassador Volker and myself, is that it's a bad deal. And you don't want to get it out because you want to go ahead and sign it and then try and move into that 60 days. So you sort of say, look, it's not a great deal, but we can fix this during the 60-day negotiating period. So I guess the bottom line is there's a couple of reasons to not put the document out, and a couple of them are not really good.
7: Oh, there you go.
10: Now, he was being diplomatic. Remember, he's as big a Trump supporter as you can get.
7: Right. That was about as diplomatic as you could be given his you know, his position with Trump. Look, here's the thing. Nobody bought it when the leaks started happening, but I stepped back and said to myself, what I'm not hearing, what I'm not seeing is the problem. You know, this idea that he first mentioned, well, he wants to wait and do it himself, so you have this big grand presentation. When does Trump wait on things like this, if it's already done? If the memorandum of understanding is already done, if it's already e-signed, then tell me why you would wait if it's a great deal. Yeah. Because you don't have to, I mean, you know, folding in something else that he said there, you don't have to go on, now Trump's already done that, but you don't have to, we've talked about, don't oversell something. Don't overpromise and underdeliver. You go in and say, hey, to be clear, this is the start of a very serious long-term peace deal, but it's a big start. And we believe this puts us and puts the world in a better place with safeguards in place. And here's why. Here are the points. And you go through and you line them out. If they e-signed it over the weekend, you should have expected something Sunday night in a primetime address. And then say, We will be posting all of the details at whitehouse.gov for the world to see.
10: The problem is, as Dana Perino said on the Five, and we talked about this, the ceremonial signing with basically the IRGC. Here she is on Fox News.
7: Yeah.
10: Okay, can we up the, thank you.
12: Well, I could make their arguments better for them, mm-hmm. because there are things that you could say that you would be able to think, okay, so you killed all of those 40 leaders, but now the IRGC is in charge. Mm-hmm. Okay, so that's who we're dealing with, and that's who we're to stand next to on Friday, mm-hmm. and sign an agreement that nobody's seen or read, except for this is the most transparent administration history, but we can't read it. Like I could make all of those points.
13: You have to stop doing that, Dana.
14: I think she sounds
12: they
14: great.
12: Don't call me. But the thing, like we said at the very beginning, the victories are usually visible, clear, understandable, and it's just premature.
7: Yeah, I was listening when she said that, and I thought to myself, well, it's the same thing we had said the night before. You're going to be standing there with the IRGC? That's the imagery you want? The same group that's been slaughtering the people of Iran? Are we going to be shaking hands?
10: Yeah, I mean, it's absolutely mind-boggling. It's, you know, and that's one of the things. I think it was, let me just see. I think, did I save it? Let me just see here. It was from, it was something I saw from Rush Limbaugh's brother yesterday, David Limbaugh.
7: Mm.
10: That I went, wow.
7: Yeah.
10: Let me just see if I can find it here very quickly, because it was really interesting. It's one thing to caution people to wait and see the actual MOU before judging, but it's entirely another thing to gratuitously do an about-face and turn on Israel. I don't need to wait 2 seconds to react to that. And it was as disconcerting as the current policy seems to be. What may be even more so is the apparent radical retreat from a path that was morally righteous and invigorating. The whiplash is painful and inexplicable. Like so many, I pray there are more factors yet to be revealed.
7: In the back of my mind, and this is something I said a few days ago. If it turns out we end up getting the regime out of power and all the uranium in our hands, I'll turn around and say, well played. I have zero confidence. I said it then. I'll say it again. I have zero confidence that's going to be the case. Because the more we learn about it, the further away we get from a secure situation like that. You know, I had thought the play is here at home, domestically, kick the can until November 3rd. November 4th, go in, do the damage. I don't know that I have any confidence that that's the case. Again, if that is the case, I'm not sure that I'll say well played, because you may have given Iran the opportunity along the way to strike out against Israel, to strike out against American interests. All of these things are a massive risk, and you don't give them that for 1 second. You're losing confidence by your base, and now I don't know where the confidence level is by the GOP.
10: There's two things here, and both are, Andrew McCarthy wrote a couple of great columns yesterday. Fox News reporting Trump is publicly rebuking Israel and Prime Minister Netanyahu over the war with Hezbollah. Quote, Israel's fighting Hezbollah too long and too many people are being killed.
7: Hmm.
10: Where the hell did that come from?
7: I don't know.
10: No way you can justify that statement, the president can.
7: No.
10: Astonishingly, Trump added that Israel should stand aside and let Syria take the lead against Hezbollah. And this is what he just, I think this is all part of where he just said, the Trump administration thinks we're imbeciles. They think we're absolute idiots. A reminder, Syria is now run by a jihadist who claims to be a former Al-Qaeda operative.
7: Yeah.
10: Ahmed al-Sharar, formerly the designated terrorist known as Abu Mohammed al-Jilani, There was, if you could get information, the state on that person, which is the same person back a few years ago, the State Department offered a $10 million reward. And wow. It's just like, by all means, let's have Israel stand down so a former Al-Qaeda operative can take on Hezbollah. And then he writes, he goes, the Trump administration thinks we're imbeciles. I repeat what I contended yesterday. They think we're idiots. Let's take down the simple basics. Trump's agreement with Iran is not an agreement. It's a memorandum of understanding reportedly stating that the parties will talk about making an agreement for infinitely extendable 60-day limits. Yeah. That is other than the billions to which the Trump administration has agreed to give the anti-American jihadist regime. The MOU is nothing that Neville Trump is peddling as peace in our time is a nothing that Neville, you know, responding, you know, Neville Chamberlain is trying to make that comparison to. But to the extent that the MOU is something, it is something very bad, because if it were something good, we'd be reading it, not being spun about it. The president is a man who would not be able to contain himself. Dana Perino said that anybody who knows the president would not be able to contain himself if the written MOU were even of marginal benefit to the United States. He would be far more comfortable exposing it and exaggerating the marginal benefits as if it were a coup. The fact that the Trump administration refuses to publish the MOU, refuses to even brief the Gang of Eight on it, is a powerful implication that it is at least as bad as close watchers suspect it is. Administration apologists maintain that their critics are accepting the IRGC spin, but if there is an information void that the IRGC is filling with propaganda, then all the administration has to do is release a written agreement. That would fill the void with verifiable written terms. And by the way, if the IRGC is spinning dishonestly, why is Trump Vance crediting regime claims that it is not pursuing nuclear weapons? The credulity gives Trump's plan the makings of a JCPOA 2.0, since taking the apocalyptic Islamic regime's word for what its intentions were was the foundation of the original Obama one. The most ridiculous nonsense, admittedly there is a lot of competition here, is that Iran has forsworn nuclear weapons. Iran has publicly forsworn nuclear weapons and emphasized that it is a member of the Nuclear Nonproliferation Treaty. Well, that's what the NPT members that aspire to nuclear weapons do, as I recounted yesterday. Just to make bigger fools out of us, Iran has also maintained that the Ayatollah even issued a fatwa against nukes. Mm-hmm. Remember that one?
14: Mm-hmm. Yeah.
10: To see the president beating his chest that Iran has agreed to never have a nuclear weapon is really something special. A close second on the ridiculous meter is the insistence by Trump and Vice President Vance that Iran will not be getting a dime in taxpayer money. That's a straw man. The point is that Iran gets access to funds through sanctions relief and whatever cockamamie investment fund the administration is conjuring. That those funds are not coming out of the directly out of the U.S. Treasury is besides the point. Yeah. You just can't. It's just.
14: By the way, it wasn't. I mentioned earlier that New York Post had mentioned the word framework, or mentioned the word framework. And it wasn't them. It was Fox News. And they mentioned it four times in one of the articles. The framework. It's a senior official says negotiators will know within weeks whether the framework becomes an actual agreement. This is insane.
10: You know, if you, well, we'll get to more of this coming up.
14: It's insanity continues.
10: I've got to pay attention to the show and the breaks.
14: I know.
10: How dare we? Oh, I forgot. We're commercial radio.
14: That's true.
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10: We are Red Eye Radio. He's Eric Harley, and I'm Gary McNamara. By the way, you're not going to like this comment. I'll read it to you. I may be able to find the audio on it, but it was from Tom Bevan, RealClearPolitics.com.
14: Yeah. Yeah.
10: And you may not like this. He said, Trump is like the Spurs, blew a 29-point lead on Iran.
14: No, I'm okay with that. No, I'm okay with that. It is absolutely choking. I'll call it when it is, and if it's a team I followed all my life, and you choke, you're choking.
10: I just read the New York Post editorial. I was wondering when it was going to come out.
14: Yeah.
10: Just blasting.
14: Yeah.
10: No, blasting this deal. I mean, it took, not that there was anybody in support of it, but it took a turn yesterday where Republican conservatives just went, what in the hell's going on?
14: Remember Leon Lett in the IC Super Bowl dropping the ball?
10: Yeah.
14: That's what this feels like.
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11: News this hour from Town Hall. I'm Jason Moore.

0: the jab faster. It just goes on forever. And when that happens, it throws a negative light on the big deal, and that's the deal with Iran.
1: The FBI and Secret Service stopping a plot to attack the UFC fight at the White House Sunday night, marking the 250 celebration, not to mention the president's 80th birthday. Here's correspondent Laura Winters.
2: FBI Director Kash Patel with the announcement that the agency foiled a potentially deadly plot involving drones loaded with explosives. Those involved allegedly wanted to kill people attending Sunday's UFC America 250 event at the White House. The FBI director on his X page writing that multiple individuals are now in custody and the planned attacks were stopped cold. Laura Winters reporting.
1: Authorities in Congo reporting one of the highest daily increases in Ebola cases was 72. Confirmed cases, 782. 181 people have died. More on these stories, townhall.com.
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1: AI advancing by leaps and bounds, and it seems like the sky is the limit. It's a high-tech revolution bringing more jobs to the state of Texas.
4: NVIDIA is betting on artificial intelligence to revive U.S. manufacturing. The Silicon Valley company is unveiling a major AI infrastructure upgrade as part of a $2 billion partnership with Coherent. This involves a factory in Texas producing materials for lasers that would enhance chip efficiency. NVIDIA CEO believes that AI can create jobs rather than replace them. Rich Thomason reporting.
1: Pizza Hut's parent company selling the chain for $2.7 billion. Yum Brands says the private equity firm Long Range Capital will buy Pizza Hut's business outside mainland China for $1.5 billion. Yum China Holdings is purchasing the mainland portions for $1.2 billion. Breaking news and analysis, townhall.com. Well, many companies all across this great nation are doing many different things as we celebrate the 250th birthday, and some are, well, a little bit different, and we like it. McDonald's bringing back something very special.
5: McDonald's is frying up some apple pies to honor America's 250th birthday. The company says it's bringing back fried apple pies for the first time in more than 30 years after shelving them in the U.S. in favor of baked apple pies over concerns about fried foods. They'll be available at most U.S. restaurants for a limited time starting June 23rd. McDonald's is one of several fast food companies offering America 250 treats. Burger King recently debuted its firecracker cookie pie. Sonic is offering a red, white, and blue slush float. Hardee's has an ice star spangled biscuit. I'm Julie Walker.
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2: Now, it's Red Eye Radio. Gary McNamara and Eric Harley talk about everything from politics to social issues and news of the day. Whether you're up late or you're just starting your day, welcome to the show. From the Relief Factor Studios, this is Red Eye Radio.
3: All across America, we are Red Eye Radio. He is Eric Harley and I'm Gary McNamara. Welcome and good morning. Thank you so much for being here.
4: Yeah, thanks a lot.
3: A couple of things here. Let's hear from General Jack Keane, who was on Fox News yesterday about the Iran deal. Because I think yesterday was the turning point.
4: It really was.
3: I think, yeah. And then by the afternoon, I think it was the afternoon when Bloomberg put out the 14-point, the actual MOU, and the administration has not said it's not it. And the president has been so quiet on Truth Social on this. It's just amazing. And you've got now is people saying what we said, people that know the president a lot more than we do. Look, if this was a great deal, the president would be out there showing you everything and how, you know, this is a clear victory for the United States. And you just can't do it. But here's Keane yesterday on Fox News.
5: Mm-hmm. Action will be taken. But I can't square some of the things that are coming out of the administration from reliable sources. That's what I find so disturbing. When I heard it from the Iranians, Sean, I dismissed it. I said, well, that's the same nonsense we're always hearing. Well, but when I hear from administration sources some of the things that you have heard of what's in this deal, that makes no sense whatsoever. It's not defensible. I think what the president should do is just let's release it and let people see what's out there so we stop debating about something none of us has seen.
3: Yeah, that was before that was, you know, before the Bloomberg thing came out. But, yeah, I mean, that's the whole point. I mean, the how you know it's bogus is when somebody starts promoting something. We're out here to promote the deal.
4: Yeah.
3: And we want to take on everybody who are saying things that are incorrect. And we're going to chastise you for it. Well, why don't you release it?
4: Yeah.
3: You know,
4: right.
3: It's that simple. And you know, I'm amazed. You know, the one thing that is so there are just some things that are so obvious. And we used to say this about Karine Jean-Pierre and about Biden and everything else. But when the president, think about this, we're just a little past Tuesday, and it was on last Thursday that the president said we're being played for suckers. And so you've got, you know, you send J.D. Vance out there, which, by the way, people were making the comparison that Trump sending J.D. Vance out there to defend the indefensible is the same thing as, well, not is the same thing, but is close to Biden sending Kamala Harris out there to be the border czar. It's like you're going to fail on it. But when you got J.D. Vance out there at the same time saying no, that's Iranian propaganda. That's Iranian propaganda. That's Iranian propaganda. Oh, no. Iran says that they're going to give up the nuclear missile, you know, their nuclear abilities. And we believe they're credible this time. And we believe that they, I mean, you can't sell this crap. And I don't care if you try to sell it with confidence or anger or whatever. You can't sell it.
4: Well, this is looking less like an MOU and more like an IOU. It's about as worthless as an IOU. It means two things, diddly and squat. You know, and here's the thing. Here's the most disappointing part of that. There was real progress. The Ayatollah is dead, as in no longer existing. We set them back at least a decade on their ability to get full nuke weapons. We did some real, real damage. And my question is, what for?
3: And this is this is what I want to play you before. I told you what he had said about the comparison to the to the Spurs loss. But this is Real Clear Politics, and Tom Bevin yesterday. Here we go.
6: And Israel has been doing, it seems like they've been on sort of their own timeline, their own strategy, while the Trump administration has been working to try and, you know, negotiate their way out of this thing, and Israel is seemingly less interested in that. So you're right. I mean, it could go sideways. We'll see what happens. It does feel to me, I know, you know, the Knicks won their first championship over the weekend, right, beating the Spurs, and it does feel a little bit like the Trump administration is like the Spurs in this scenario. They got out to a 29-point lead, and then now it's like late in the fourth quarter, and it's they've blown the lead somehow. I mean, it just feels like we were in this very, very dominant position initially, and Donald Trump decided to create some space for negotiations. And from that point on, Iran has been sort of stringing us along and waiting us out and doing whatever they can to sort of, you know, gum up the works.
3: Which they've done for 47 years.
4: Well, you know, and to compare it to the NBA Finals even further, you know, Spurs fans had real hope that this could happen.
3: Yeah.
4: I mean, it was only based on a couple of games, but it was real hope that it could happen. And all of a sudden, you know, choking not once, but a couple of times along the way. And this impact here, the difference is the Spurs can come back from this down the road and maybe get another championship. I don't know how you come back from this except for one scenario that I've outlined a number of times, and I'll repeat it again. The regime is gone. The uranium is in our hands. Period.
3: Well, as we have said, you know, from the very beginning when they said, you know, regime change, you know, when the president said last week where he said, well, I was never concerned with regime change. Of course you were.
4: Yes, you were.
3: Exactly what you promoted in the 8-minute speech. It's exactly why you took out and continue to take out multiple levels of the top government officials out there.
4: Well, on that That's morning,
3: why you don't do that unless you're attempting to get regime change. So when you don't tell the truth of why you're going to war to the American people, and they sit there and they go, well, obviously it's what you're doing.
4: Well, no, I mean, the morning the Ayatollah was above ground having breakfast, and they knew that, and they went after him. Tell me what the point of that going after the Ayatollah would be if it wasn't regime change.
3: Right. So when you BS like that, people don't buy it. Here's more from General Jack Keane, because he was on Fox News. Mm. He was on Fox Business News over the last couple of days. Here we go.
5: You can't trust him. Why? Because what they're going to want to do is actually go back to all of their strategic objectives.
4: Yeah.
5: They're going to want to reverse what they sign. Mm. That's who they are, and we have to accept that. So therefore, there has to be enforcement and compliance. And that can be there in terms of money. But also, listen, people are forgetting what happened last week. Last week, the Iranians were not moving towards this MOU fast enough. They were tapping us, as the president likes to say. And what did he do? He conducted two strikes against Iran, multiple strikes, two nights' worth of strikes. He was about to do a third when the Iranians said, okay, we're ready to do this. That is still available to him, and I know for a fact he is prepared to use it. And if anybody doubts it, or the Iranians doubt that, how can you dismiss the evidence we had of what he just did last week? So, yes.
3: The only failure of that, of Jack Keane, is you've got this deal, which sucks.
4: Yeah.
3: So if you're saying that he went after them and then Iran got this deal, they were willing to come to the table. Well, my God.
4: Well, but he didn't get anything. Yeah. Tell me what the get is. Right.
3: I do love the remaining Trump people that are trying to spin it.
4: And how they have to. You know, when Scott Pelley talked about McCabe and how impressed he was on being very careful about it, what he could say and couldn't say. This is kind of that same dance. And I understand in certain positions you kind of have to. But I'm not willing to do that. This is horrible. And it's disappointing coming from this particular president. after what this particular president literally accomplished in two major attacks on Iran. Now we're going to be standing with the IRGC. I'm still wondering. We're going to be shaking hands?
3: Yeah.
4: How's that going to work?
3: It is mind-boggling how quickly this happened. How quickly the change happened. Let me just we had the New York Post editorial. Trump's Iran deal gives the Islamic Republic big wins up front and America nothing. Vice President J.D. Vance's sales pitch for the Iran deal is simply terrible, but President Donald Trump's may be worse. Maybe the reporting on what's in the Memorandum of Understanding is wrong, but Team Trump keeps confirming some of the worst news. The best we can tell, the deal does nothing to achieve the aims America started the war with, but does hand Tehran a whole series of gains. Iran gets at least a few billion in immediate funds and can start selling oil right away, which they've already done.
4: Yes.
3: With at least some other sanctions dropped as well. More, Tehran wins unprecedented authority over the Strait of Hormuz and likely locks in Hezbollah's dominance in Lebanon.
4: When I saw that, they get to control the Strait of Hormuz?
3: Yep. Recall our goals, a president open combat seeking to permanently end Iran's nuclear threat and also eliminate its missiles and other offensive capabilities, and we also hope for regime change. The bombing set back its nuke programs, took out a lot of missiles and missile factories, and decapitated most of the regime's top leadership. All the talks since the start of April have done nothing more. Indeed, have only let new Iranian leaders rebuild and regroup, even as the population suffers. Why think they'll change in another 60 days of talking? Vance's happy case is that the big prizes for Iran are contingent on the behavior, as he said on Hannity. If they're willing to behave like a normal country, quit chasing nukes and funding terror, then we're willing to actually fundamentally transform our relationship with them. But that's been true since the 1979 revolution,
4: yeah,
3: and the regime has never gone for it. Trump, talking with Qatar's ruler, actually claimed the regime has changed since we killed off so many leaders, and those who wound up in charge are very rational people, nice to deal with, not radicalized, huh? Its leaders are Islamic Revolutionary Guard Corps. They're calling the shots over there. The goons that are committed to the radical agenda. Vance, Witkoff, and Kushner never talk to them, only to the political fronts for real power. And it's easy to say to be nice when the negotiations are handing you win after win. Trump's proud that Iran promises to stick to only peaceful nuclear programs, but it never stopped making that promise, even after it never ceased to do the opposite. We never had this level of direct communication with Iranian leadership, Vance bragged on Hannity. Again, they weren't talking to the real leaders, just the front men. Sadder still, he claimed, we're seeing even people that I would have assumed are hardliners who are kind of saying maybe it was a mistake for us to do those things we've done over the last 40 years. Maybe we should have turned over a new leaf with our relationship in the United States. They were slaughtering 40,000 of their own civilians months ago. Suddenly they're going to get normal? No. Hardliner versus moderate is just a good cop, bad cop shtick the Iranians have pulled on Westerners for decades, right along with pretending to regret over the past. It's beyond foolish to think the Iranians have changed just because they say so. But they say that, as I've taught you, that's the thing that boggles my mind, is Vance is out there. Has he no self-awareness? On one hand, he's saying, yeah, that's all propaganda coming from the Iranians. Oh, but we believe the Iranians here, here, here, here, and here. And the claims that they believe them on are absolutely unbelievable. So forget about what we said yesterday. Forget about what the actual is in there. The administration has not said that what was released yesterday is false.
4: Right.
3: But as we said, you don't have to pay attention to what possibly might be in the so-called MOU. all you've got to do is listen to what Trump and Vance are saying, and you're like, for God's sakes, make some kind of consistent sense. You're all over the damn place. And trying to be forceful and arrogant about it doesn't sell it.
4: No, that makes it worse. That makes it worse.
3: Just unbelievable.
4: The confidence meter is at an all-time low with me.
3: Yep.
4: That's a big deal. Going back to 2016.
3: It's amazing.
4: It just makes me wonder, who in the hell's running the show? Is Biden still in charge? This comes off as a Biden-esque deal.
3: Somebody said the other day,
4: is Hunter in charge?
3: No, it was like Obama. Remember, Obama actually ran the Biden administration. Now Obama's running the Trump administration.
4: Well, I think Hunter Biden is running it because somebody's on crack if they wrote this. Hunter Biden's running it.
3: We are Red Eye Radio.
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8: After a round of extreme weather last week in the Midwest, the forecast this week appears quieter.
9: We've got actually some more rain coming back in. Nothing like what we saw last week when we had the excessive rainfall in the central Corn Belt. We're looking at the most 1 to 2 inches of rain across parts of the Midwest. Coverage will be much more scattered than last week. And in most cases, it will be beneficial rainfall, maintaining adequate to locally surplus topsoil and moisture for these rapidly growing corn and soybeans.
8: USDA meteorologist Brad Rippey says the recent moisture is also benefiting Midwestern pastures this time of year.
9: And everything is really coming up roses for the Midwest as we head into some of these key weeks in the development season for corn and soybeans. So no changes, and temperatures are going to stay at a very reasonable level, and we should get a bit more moisture as we head on through the middle part of June.
8: I'm Rod Bain reporting for the U.S. Department of Agriculture in Washington, D.C.
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3: We are Red Eye Radio. He's Eric Carlin. I'm Gary McNamara. You know, and that's the only defense so far is that, you know, stop speculating on what the deal is. That's why we have said that then put out the deal. Then put out the deal now.
4: Why would you wait if right. you've already e-signed the deal and it's a great deal? Why would you wait to release it? Somebody tell me, give me a good answer. And, you know, I mean, there was, we played the audio cut before. It's, well, they want to do the proper presentation. No, I don't buy that.
3: Shaking hands with representatives of the Iranian Revolutionary Guard. If you're a Trump supporter, do you agree with that?
4: If you're looking for cheerleaders, you found the wrong radio show.
3: Yeah. And as we have said, we started yesterday, doesn't even matter what's in the deal. We're judging them by what they're saying.
4: I voted for this guy multiple right. times.
3: Yeah, so did I.
4: I want him to win.
3: Yep.
4: This brings my confidence to a new low.
3: Yeah. And as we've stated, it's up to them to not keep us guessing. And so you've got the source stories out there, as we know, which can be wrong, and we've always admitted that. But since it was released, the Bloomberg released it, and then other media picked up the 14 points. It exists out there. You can read it yourself. The administration has not said that that is false.
4: Yeah.
3: And they've had plenty of time to do it, and you know this administration does. So we have stated, we read it. We didn't see anything about Israel in it to begin with. But we're judging them by what they're saying. And for them to be out there, Vance is out there promoting a deal and criticizing the critics while not telling you what's in the deal and telling you that it's a great deal without letting you see the deal. And it's our fault?
4: Yeah. Why aren't you complaining?
3: Yeah.
4: That's my question.

0: With SRN News, I'm Jason Walker. Leaders of the Group of Seven summit throwing their support behind President Trump's tentative agreement with Iran. Mr. Trump wraps up talks at the summit today, and the agreement with Iran slated to be signed Friday in Switzerland. More primaries yesterday in several states. President Trump's preferred candidates securing the GOP nominations in the U.S. Senate in both Oklahoma and Georgia. Sadly, it seems like almost a daily occurrence in America, yet another plane crash yesterday. A business jet with six people on board going down in Laredo, Texas, killing at least one person. U.S. military attacking a boat smuggling drugs in the Eastern Pacific, killing one man, and officials say there were two survivors. This is SRN News.
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11: We are Red Eye Radio. 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Welcome and good morning. 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Yeah, the entire thing of they haven't released it, so nobody should be talking about it, and you guys shouldn't be talking about it. Well, then they shouldn't be talking about it.
12: They're the ones promoting it.
11: Yeah, they're promoting it, and so... As we pointed out that what Vance, you know, promoted, no Republican is making that case that it's U.S. taxpayer dollars for the $300 billion. We don't know where it's going to get. Where are you going to get $300 billion in investment into Iran? That's going to be interesting.
12: Yeah.
11: What private organization is going to say, let's invest money into the private sector of the Iran run by the Iranian Revolutionary Guard? But as we said, we've been commenting... the majority of it. Now, we bring you the news. We're not going to not tell you that Bloomberg and other media outlets have released what the 14-point plan is. And when we see what the 14-point memorandum of understanding is, and we read it, it's exactly what the critics have speculated is in it.
12: Yeah, right.
11: So the early leaks, if this is what it is, and the administration has not come out, because it's been out for what now? 9-10 hours?
12: Yeah.
11: There's nobody saying, look, that's not it. It's wrong. You guys are wrong on it. You haven't heard that. And so, you know, we go by, we report the news to you. And yeah, we'll throw out a little speculation if, when, whatever. But the thing that really gets us is the things that President Trump and J.D. Vance are actually saying, what they're saying in their own words. Here's another one. This was the worst of the president yesterday. Here we go. All right. Talking about Israel because he's attempting to make Israel the bad guy in all of this.
12: Yeah.
11: Here we go.
13: Israel's fighting Hezbollah too long and too many people are being killed. And you don't have to knock down an apartment house every time you're looking for somebody because there are a lot of people in those apartment houses and they're not all Hezbollah, that I can tell you.
11: He's trying to make the... And then he goes on to suggest that the former Al-Qaeda head of Syria should be disarming Hezbollah instead, which was just the most bizarre statement that you could possibly make. But he's implying that Israel targets civilians.
12: Right. Right.
11: It's reprehensible. Absolutely reprehensible. That's got nothing to do with speculation. He said it.
12: Yep.
11: It's pure BS. And like you, I voted for him 3 times. But I don't care. If you're going to be a tribal person, if you're going to sit there, I adore this person, they can never do wrong, then you're a moron.
12: I don't know why you wouldn't question all of this.
11: Right.
12: The people come and go. The people are fallible. The ideas remain. That's what this nation was founded on, and it doesn't matter what your name is and if I voted for you or not. If I disagree, you're going to hear about it. It's what I do for a living. And if I didn't do it for a living, you'd still hear about it because I'd probably be on my rooftop.
11: Well, you know what you haven't heard in the last couple of days or I've seen at all on social media? Because I try to read as many comments as I can just to get an idea of how people are thinking. I haven't seen one in the last 48 hours about, but it's the art of the deal and he's playing fifth dimensional chess.
12: No, okay.
11: None of that.
12: All right.
11: You've heard more of.
12: No. Yeah.
11: This is the art of the Costanza deal.
12: Yeah.
11: Going backwards.
12: Well, the only thing I've heard is, why do you keep complaining about the deal? Because it sucks. You know, this steak isn't steak, it's chicken. I ordered steak, but man, I guess I won't complain.
11: You know, and by the way, we do know, for example, like, you know, with the oil that's in the 14 point, we know they sold oil yesterday.
12: Yeah.
11: So we know they're getting partial sanctions relief.
12: Right.
11: But I want to get back to this because this is the one thing, and this is what J.D. Vance, you know, was talking about. Mm-hmm. This seems to be his major talking point. Mm-hmm. It's not taxpayer funds. And on this score, the Washington Free Beacon's Adam Credo, and this goes back to Andrew McCarthy's column yesterday, reports that the Trump's White House emphasis that Iran is merely getting its own money back, not taxpayer funds. How stupid do they think they are? Iran's funds are frozen based on sanctions imposed in part due to its terrorism support, in addition to its nuclear weapons work, its ballistic missile work, human rights abuses, and targeting U.S. military and civilian vessels on the high seas. If the U.S. could keep funds from Iran, but is now instead allowing the funds to be paid to Iran, that is material support to a state sponsor of terrorism. It was when Biden did it. It is when Trump does it. Again, it's material support to a state sponsor of terrorism, which the Iranian regime has been since 1984 under formal State Department designation. It doesn't matter that the funds are supposedly Iran's rather than a payout from the U.S. Treasury. Our government is giving access to billions of dollars in funds to an entity our government concedes uses its funds to underwrite the arsenals and deadly activities of its terrorist proxies that target American interest and American military over the last 47 years. End of story.
12: Just insane. Okay. Just insane. Because the only way to reinstill confidence on this entire thing in a person like me is to come back November 4th or whenever it's going to be, take out the regime, take the uranium. That's not going to happen. I'm not putting a dime on that bet.
11: You just reminded me of something that I saw from an Israeli media outlet. Did I save it? I think I did. I don't know where it is. Well, I thought I saved it. From a Israeli news service that said, "We are such big supporters of Trump. Either this is the worst deal ever, or hopefully, we just pray he's setting them up to justify the bombing the hell out of them down the road."
12: That's a possibility.
11: But I, you know, and they said that's our hope. They're not too confident about it because of what's, you know, what has been going on and the fact that they made the memorandum of understanding. And the fact is, we all know that they know that prices are killing them.
12: Yeah.
11: In the polling, you can't get much lower than everyone, including Republicans, judging Trump on the economy. And I'm talking about Rasmussen, all the Republican polls. It's not just, I don't trust any of the polls. The one poll I pay attention to the most is Rasmussen to see how that moves, because that's a Republican a pollster in the last couple of weeks. He, you know, has broken the record for lowest in the second term in the Republican poll. And lowest is the economy.
12: Yep.
11: But as you said, this is a president that was elected on strong foreign policy and the economy and the border.
12: Yeah. Yeah. Look, I have a number of theories that could work to support if I wanted to be in the cheerleader crowd to say what this deal might set up. I'm not in the mood. I'm not going to do that. Show me. Show me. And I don't think there should be a you know, wherever we are, we're less than 150 days from Election Day. I don't think you give them the room between now and Election Day. Because there's no telling what Iran could do. Iran sees this as a win. You're not going to convince me that the regime is a new type of regime. This is an all new regime.
11: This is from, I was looking at the it's news and commentary on Israel. It's called Mossad Commentary. Iran firing multiple drones and ships at Hormuz every night since the agreement is signed. U.S. shooting UAVs down before they threaten vessels, source tells NBC. What was the other one that I was looking at the other day? Or it was the one thing that they had said here is where they were like, you know, look, we're pro-Trump. Can't see it here. I saw it yesterday, and then I didn't save it for some reason. But they were the ones that were saying, you know, we support Trump. We hope that, you know, our only hope is that this has got to be something to completely wipe them out in a
14: setup.
11: Set up in a few months, because this turn doesn't make any kind of sense at all.
12: Look, if you want to talk about propaganda and psyops and how this could set them up to give them false confidence, the regime, false confidence in order to move in a certain direction. And when you see them moving in that direction, you go in and you take them out. I'm not going to tell you you're wrong, because I don't know what the future is.
11: Right, but we shouldn't be doing this because we've been told we shouldn't be speculating.
12: I know. Yeah. Well, and I've talked about how after, you know, in the first couple of weeks, when the bombing settled and they hit the pause button, I said, well, for intel purposes, that's almost necessary, because you need to knock on doors and find out who's in charge, who's still around. You know, Trump says he's being told, or the media, in fact, is doing stories. They're being told by their spokesman that the new Ayatollah doesn't want nukes, doesn't want this, doesn't want. We haven't seen him.
11: Yeah.
12: So I don't know what's real, what isn't real. What I do know that is that if you're going to, because on the propaganda front, just imagine that this is propaganda and setting up false hopes for Iran so that they'll make a move so you can take them out. That would be a strategy. But why aren't you on Sunday night? You should have had a primetime address announcing it bigger than ever. In fact, you would go bigger on promoting it in order to give them false confidence.
11: I found it. It's from 10 hours ago. We are huge supporters of Trump, but the current situation does not align with the man we all know. Either there has been a huge shift within himself, or he is setting up Iran for another massive round of Hellfire missiles. Please, God, we hope the latter. But the fact is, why would you need another 60 days to do it? You don't need another 60 days to do it. That's the whole point.
12: Yeah,
11: there's no need.
12: You don't. Well, see, here's the thing. 60 days almost gets you to the election. I think we're 140-something days out. 120 days almost gets you to election. So right before the election, something's going to happen one way or the other, or are we going to kick the can again? I can't tell you. What I can tell you is that this doesn't pass the smell test. A lot like that beef jerky I've been eating in the studio when the mics are off. You really don't like that at all.
11: It's quite pungent.
12: Oh my gosh, it's great. I love it. It's
11: your taste buds do.
12: It's Dorito.
11: What about your nostrils?
12: It's Dorito. Oh, I love the smell of it because I know what I'm about to eat. Oh my gosh, I could live on it. I'm taking it to an island. If that's all I get, that and one Carpenter's album, that's all I need.
11: We are Red Eye Radio.
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11: Beer Red Eye Radio. He's Eric Cronin. I'm Gary McNamara. One thing we know is that the $300 billion whatever investment fund down the road, here's General Jack Keane about that in the Iran MOU.
19: You can't have a nuclear deal for 10, 20 years, similar to the JCPOA. Oh, and the funding is real. There's a $300 billion investment fund. Who cares where the money comes from? If it doesn't come from the United States, I get that. Of course it shouldn't. But it shouldn't come from anybody. I mean, when we recovered Germany and Japan, the Nazis weren't in charge. The Japanese imperialists weren't in charge. Here, the Iranians are in charge. The killers and thugs are still in charge. We don't give them that money because what are they going to do with it? They're going to recover everything we've taken away from them. Who cares whether it's coming from the Arabs, from the Qataris, or whatever? They don't get it. They shouldn't get any of it.
11: There you go.
12: Yeah.
11: That's,
12: yeah.
11: And that part we know is true because Vance has verified that.
12: Yeah.
11: And so, you know, again, it's just like, and the thing is, when they say they don't get any of it, but they have. We've allowed them to get oil money already. They've already,
12: right.
11: I guess, two tankers, they've already sold the oil, as we found out yesterday, and other things just for signing the Memorandum of Understanding.
12: Right.
11: And so you can't win this argument with the Republican Party.
12: No.

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9: Breaking news this hour from Town Hall. I'm Rich Thomason. Some American supporters of Israel are dismayed over President Trump's rebuke of Prime Minister Netanyahu for Israel's attacks on Iranian proxy Hezbollah in Lebanon.
8: It's extraordinarily strong language from Donald Trump. These are his most outspoken comments of the kind to date, and they reveal the extent of his frustration, I think, with Benjamin Netanyahu and his concern that an agreement with Iran could easily be derailed by what's happening in Lebanon. There is thought to be real anger, certainly real frustration in the White House about the way that Benjamin Netanyahu has handled the conflict in Lebanon against Hezbollah.
9: The BBC's David Willis. The U.S.-Iran deal to be signed Friday, a ceremony in Geneva. The lack of details has some members of

0: and they'll be met with swift justice. That's why we're here today.
1: And that's Minnesota U.S. Attorney Daniel Rosen. Price of oil continues to fall. Brent crude is now below $80 per barrel. On Wall Street this morning, stock futures are mixed at the moment. The Dow futures are down 21 points. NASDAQ futures up 159. The S&P futures 7 points higher. More on these stories, townhall.com.
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1: In a showdown between a yacht and a warship, who do you suppose wins? Well, in this case, thankfully, a full-blown showdown was averted.
3: The British military says it is investigating after a private yacht reported being fired at by a Russian warship outside UK territorial waters. Russia's defense ministry says their crew tried to contact the yacht when it was seen sailing on what they say was a dangerous course near the ship, launching flares, issuing sound signals, and says when the yacht did not respond, their crew then fired warning shots with small arms. The BBC reported that the yacht, which has no motor, had drifted towards the Russian vessel in foggy conditions. No damage or injuries were reported. I'm Lisa Dwyer.
1: The UN Secretary General is visiting Haiti as a number of people left homeless by gang violence surges to 1.5 million. Latest statistics show that 2,300 people have been killed across Haiti so far this year. Townhall.com. It's a mixed bag of news regarding America's infant death rate.
4: Infant mortality in the U.S. dropping to a new all-time low last year to below 5.4 deaths per 1,000 live births. That's considered a significant decline from about 5.5 in 2024 and 5.6 per 1,000 live births in the two preceding years, translating to hundreds of fewer infant deaths per year. The CDC posted the data in late May, but Tuesday issued an in-depth analysis. While the U.S. rate has gone down over the decades, it has remained higher than other high-income countries. I'm Julie Walker.
1: Ever since Kevin Warsh was nominated to lead the Fed, a question has lingered. Will he seek to raise interest rates to tame inflation or cut them, as President Trump has long demanded? Today, Warsh could provide the first hints of an answer. He'll oversee his first Fed policy meeting as chair. More on these stories at townhall.com.
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1: And we're live from your nation's capital, the District of Columbia. Just elected a socialist mayor last night, so say a prayer or two for those of us less standing here in this town. There are maybe Donald Trump will make good on his promise and take back home rule from the district. Congress would have to be on board, but even they don't like socialists so far. We'll see if that goes anywhere. Anyway, greetings from the Relief Factor Studios in WMAL Country, our flagship station, and all across the nation. It's O'Connor and Company. We got a banger for you coming up in 30 minutes. Cal Thomas will join us, as he always does on a Wednesday. Then we've got Leland Vittert of News Nation. He's got a great book about his dad, just in time for Father's Day. Senator Rick Scott will also be joining us in that 7 o'clock hour. In the 8 o'clock hour, Victoria Coates, Heritage Foundation, former member of the National Security Council under President Trump in the first term, will give us her evaluation and analysis of what we believe is in this memorandum of understanding with Iran that brings Iran back to the negotiating table over uranium enrichment. And then in the 8 o'clock hour, we'll be joined by a really, truly great American, a hero and a friend, Gary Sinise. Lieutenant Dan is going to join us. That's all coming up. Good morning. Thanks for being a part of our morning routine and letting us be a part of your morning routine. Yesterday was nothing but routine. Wait. There was nothing routine about yesterday for Vice President J.D. Vance, who had a brand new book out. It's called Communion. It's about his faith journey. It was released yesterday. And I tell you that because I want you to buy his book, because he did a lot of media yesterday to promote the book. And sadly, nobody wanted to talk about the book. Everyone wanted to talk about Iran. Everybody wanted to talk about the economy. Everybody wanted to talk about gas prices. Everyone wanted to talk about whether he was going to run for president or not. It's hard to do a book tour when you're also in the middle of major international crises. And you're the vice president and you need to speak on behalf of the administration when he's just trying to sell some books, dude. Well, Communion is about his faith journey from growing up in Appalachia as a evangelical Christian, then getting into higher education, getting pummeled by life and deciding there is no God. So he flirted with atheism and now has found himself as a rather traditional religious Catholic. Married to a non-Christian, by the way, and raising fourth children. Well, she's there. He's there, I should say, but he's not born yet. All right, so that's the book, and that's J.D. Vance, and he seems to be a pretty good man. Why he would go on The View, I can never tell you. But he did. I got to actually give the ladies some credit. It was 6-on-1. Everybody showed up for this one. Every single cast member of The View was there. They all sharpened their fingernails and their fangs. And I'm going to give them a little credit. They did talk about the book, only to use it as a weapon against him. Oh, you say you're Christian, then how can you do X, Y, and Z for Donald Trump, who's clearly Satan? I'm only exaggerating a little bit. Let's start with Cut 11, where J.D. Vance, I got to say, he's a better man than I. People always say, hey, Larry, why don't you go on any of these debate shows, Abby Phillips or this or that? I would never, because I can't. I'll either laugh in their face or I'll just lose it and start ranting at them. It takes a process for me to stay as calm and good-natured as I am. J.D. Vance seems to have that gene, as he was surrounded by, well, a nightmare in my eyes. The six screaming leftist Democrat posers on The View all going after him, and he kept his wits about him and stayed charming. Like this example, Cut 11, this is he with Joy Behar.
2: You make a mea culpa of sorts for calling Democrats childless cat ladies.
3: Oh, man. Okay. I must boneheaded comment.
2: You say that in the book, that it was boneheaded, which it was.
3: Thank you.
2: What were you thinking when you said that?
3: So Joy said when we were off air that I'm fine, which I think is about the best endorsement that I'm going to get out of Joy Behar for a Republican. Thank you. I appreciate that. Graded on a curve here at The View.
1: You're fine for a Republican. But I do love that. So this is something that politicians rarely do. That in his book, he is apologizing for a comment he made on the campaign in 2024. He said that, you know, a bunch of childless cat ladies were making policies for our children. Which, yes, is extravagant rhetoric, but it's also relatively accurate when you look at some of the people in charge of the teachers' unions or other government agencies telling you how to raise your kids when they have none of their own. That's a whole other story, though. The real story here is we have a politician actually walking back his rhetoric and apologizing. In the era of Trump, especially people who work with and for President Donald Trump, this is not done. Trump doesn't apologize, and frankly, he doesn't really like people who apologize. So it actually takes quite a bit for J.D. Vance to do this. It's lovely, actually. Whether you agree with him or not, whether he should have apologized, he did. So what does Joy Behar do as the gracious recipient of his, wonderful contrition? She twists the knife even further. Well, what were you thinking when you said that? This is why people don't apologize, by the way. But he kept the charm on. All right, so now here's a little bit more. And this is a longer clip. We're going to stop and start on this one just so I can let everybody in the studio know to be aware that I might jump in. But this is where they start to drill into the book and most specifically try to call him on what they believe is hypocrisy for his faith as well as his policies and his changing policies over the years. Let's go with it. Cut 7.
4: In your new book, Communion, you write about your personal evolution with faith from evangelical to atheist to Catholic convert. And you also explain your evolution similarly on Trump, from calling him America's Hitler to America's best hope. Now, as someone who has admitted to chasing ambition, which you write about in the book in the past, but now says your faith brought you back to your priorities, I have to kind of use your own words that sit with me from 2016.
3: Sure.
4: Fellow Christians, everyone is watching when we apologize for this man. Lord, help us. And I think about that all the time, because as a fellow Christian, that is something that weighs on my heart as I watch this country and the leadership at the top, because it's also something I have to explain to my kids, which I know we also share, this Sure. idea that our greatest privilege and responsibility are these young people we're raising.
3: Of course.
4: So help me find the words to explain my children what they're witnessing right now.
3: Well, you know, first of all, it's been well covered that I was a critic of Donald Trump back in 2015 and 2016. Now, obviously, I'm sitting here as the Vice President of the United States in the Trump administration. Well, Joy, little humility, actually. I think that when you make predictions and those predictions turn out to be false, you got to ask yourself, well, what made me wrong about that? What did I not understand or not appreciate? For example, I said that Donald Trump's economic policies would not lead to wage growth. They did in the first term. That was actually a major, major thing. I said that we couldn't bring back any of those factory jobs because I kind of had given into this idea that those jobs were disappearing. But actually, Donald Trump, you saw a manufacturing boom during that administration.
1: You see what's happening here. So let's pause here. And it's such a brilliant answer, by the way. You know, hey, you said this about Trump, and you said he was Hitler, and you said that if you're a Christian, you can't support him, and you said he was going to ruin our economy and ruin our country. What happened? And the answer is, well, I was wrong. And now I have the humility to recognize that. I wish you all did as well. So he starts to lay out how he was wrong and what Trump did that was actually successful, and you saw what happened. And I think he only got 40 seconds in. And then they all, and I do mean all of them, jumped in and started arguing with him. This isn't an interview. This is a gladiator match. But that's what J.D. Vance knew he was walking into. And you know what? Good for him. He gets credit for walking into the lion's den. Let's continue.
3: You know, I made predictions about this. I ended up being wrong. Yeah. And in politics and anything, I think it's important to say, you know what? I got some things wrong, and I was wrong about him. He was a very successful president. It's one of the reasons why I've been so supportive of him.
4: You go on in the book to explain that good policy was maybe one of your justifications, but the quote and when you tweeted that or X'd it was not about policy. It was what Christians were willing to excuse. And that's the part I can't get past. What are you willing to excuse in the name of power?
3: Well, I would say fundamentally that one of the things I underappreciated about Donald Trump is that so many of the things that people said about him weren't actually true. Again, you talk about humility, okay? So I see Donald Trump, I see a clip of him, or I see even not even a clip of him, but reporting about something that he said, and I take it at face value. For example, let's just go back to one of the most controversial things Donald Trump said during the first term that I was wrong, during the first campaign, is that I was led to believe by the stories. I read stories that said Donald Trump said that all Mexicans were rapists. He never said that. What he said is that the certain South American countries, Central American countries, were releasing criminals into our country, including Mexico. By the way, that was objectively true. So
2: there
3: it's not
2: no
3: so much Christians.
2: Not.
5: And then they argue with him about that, and we can pick it up from there, I guess. But you get the picture of how this went and how well he did. And by the way, just for clarification purposes, because he's the vice president, he's got a lot on his mind. He actually didn't say that about Mexico. It was during his very first speech that we honored yesterday, 11 years ago, at Trump Tower announcing his candidacy. He didn't say all Mexicans were rapists. Of course he didn't. What he said was Mexico wasn't sending us their best and their finest, which is objectively true. You weren't getting people with PhDs. You weren't getting people who were contributing to the Mexican society. You didn't get business owners and entrepreneurs, who doctors, you know, scientists, then coming to America. You were getting people who couldn't make it to Mexico coming here for handouts. 100% true, can't be proven false. Good job, Vice President Vance. More of his media tour yesterday, including some interesting stuff he said on Megyn Kelly coming up next. It's O'Connor and Company.
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1: 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It's always, I have a routine. A little bit more of J.D. Vance's charm offensive. Buy his book, Reward the Man, coming up in just 1 minute. But first, all this month I've been asking for your help to bless a child with a mom or dad in prison by joining my campaign to send prisoners' kids for a week of fun, fresh air, and Christ-centered activities at Angel Tree Camp, because it can literally transform their lives forever. So with Father's Day ahead this Sunday, try to imagine how painful the holiday can be for kids whose father won't be around to get a necktie or a new tool set or some steaks on the grill because he's in prison. And then please go to LarryOShow.com to help today. The transformation that can happen to a prisoner's child in only 1 week is heartwarming. And if you're wondering how much impact your donation will have, just listen to these inspiring words from Angel Tree's Betsy Wright, who says at the end of their week, many kids simply don't want to leave.
2: And sometimes it is hard to go back home after that. But, you know, we also give those kids a Bible. And so many times we'll get a report back from the parent or caregiver at home, and they're like, they're in there reading their Bible every day. And that's life transformation. That's where they're finding hope and peace and comfort when they come back home, is because they have that Bible. And so we equip them on the other side too, when they get back home, to stay in that experience and in that love of God that they received at camp.
1: It's so important. I hear from some people, geez, that Angel Tree Camp thing sounds so great, but what about the end of that week? And they have to go back to the gang influence and the wrong path that they could take and the drugs and all the other influences. And the only answer is they are sent back home armed with an armor, with a shield, with Holy Scripture. They get their own Bible. And when they read it, they immerse themselves in the grace of their Savior. This is what we're doing with this drive, and I would love for you to be a part of it. If you've been thinking about it, if you've been on the fence, your donation in any amount will combine with others to send a child of a prisoner to summer camp. Right now, this incredible, incredible audience for this show, sending 225 kids to camp, and I'd be thrilled if we can make it 226 right now. Just go to LarryOShow.com. That's my website for the show, LarryOShow.com. Click on that Angel Tree banner at the top of the page, and it's easy. Just make your secure, safe donation and bless a child today. Thank you so much for that. All right, they tried to throw a lot at J.D. Vance. Oh, you used to say this about Trump. Now what happened? What's different? Oh, what about all the kids in the migrant camps or the detention centers? Oh, think about the children. Of course, he reminded them that hundreds of thousands of children were lost during the Biden administration as they were sex trafficked and drug trafficked over the border. Sonny Hostin's only response is, oh, but let's talk about this administration. Yeah, okay, this administration is saving those kids. Then when none of that stuck, Whoopi Goldberg decided, all right, but you're racist. Yes, that's what she tried. Let's go right to it.
3: Color in your family.
4: Sure.
3: So when you see, you know, things, the Emmett Till stuff coming down, or them doing all kinds of removal of information of black heroes, how does that sit with you?
4: Well, what exactly are you talking about, Whoopi? Because I know Emmett Till was Emmett Till was the kid.
3: All the, yeah.
4: I want to know what
3: you,
4: she's.
3: You don't know what I'm talking about.
4: To your actual point.
3: So in a lot of the
5: museums,
3: there's so many. Where they're taking down the actual history that happened in this country.
1: Yeah,
3: slavery.
1: That's right.
3: Happened.
1: Whoopi Goldberg screaming, "You're erasing black history. You're erasing black history." And J.D. Vance says, "Can you give me an example?" Now, their example might be reversing decisions made under the Biden administration and the Obama administration to rename military forts and posts and bases from names that honored Confederate soldiers and renaming them, which, by the way, was erasing history. She could be talking about telling the Smithsonian to not make every American history exhibit shot through the lens of the 1619 Project and all about slavery, because that's part of our history, but it's not the entirety of our history. But whatever it is she was talking about, she couldn't come up with one specific example, which I found fascinating. But number two, forgive me, but J.D. Vance, nor Donald Trump, nor you nor I should be lectured to about woke people from woke people like Whoopi Goldberg about erasing history when these are the people who celebrated tearing down statues of George Washington and Thomas Jefferson. J.D. Vance did a great job. We'll try to get to more of his media hits yesterday as the day goes on. We've got plenty more ahead. First, though, I want to tell you about life, liberty, and the pursuit of happiness, speaking of Thomas Jefferson. 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
11: With SRN News, I'm Rich Thomason in Washington. Some American supporters of Israel are dismayed over President Trump's rebuke of Prime Minister Netanyahu for Israel's attacks on Iranian proxy Hezbollah in Lebanon. The U.S.-Iran deal is to be signed on Friday. There's a ceremony in Geneva planned. The lack of details has some members of Congress clamoring for more information on the agreement. More stories in the books. In Georgia, Trump-endorsed Republican Congressman Mike Collins will face Democratic Senator John Ossoff in the fall. Rick Jackson won the Georgia GOP gubernatorial runoff. 15 people charged with interfering with the Trump administration's enforcement of federal immigration law in Minnesota. Among other things, they are accused of stalking ICE agents. Oil prices continue to fall. Brent crude now below $80 per barrel. Wall Street Dow futures down 48 points. NASDAQ futures are up 136. More details, srnnews.com.
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1: It's 6:33 in your nation's capital. It might be a little earlier if you're west of Washington, D.C. Good morning. It's O'Connor and Company. We've got a lot ahead of us, like I said, including the great Gary Sinise joining us in the 8 o'clock hour, as well as Victoria Coates. And in the next hour, Leland Vitter will be joining us. But right now, we're joined, as we are every week at this time, on Hump Day. Not sure why he requested Hump Day. We'll have to ask him about that. It could be his experience covering the Clinton presidency. It's Cal Thomas, boys and girls. Good morning, Cal.
22: Well, good morning to you, you national figure. How you doing, Larry?
1: Well, thank you, sir. Pariah, I think, is the word you were looking for, national pariah. I love your reflection on this extraordinary story. We broke it yesterday, or we didn't break it, but it broke during the show yesterday, about a failed terror attack that seemed rather complex on the Freedom 250 UFC fight. Have you been able to digest all the information that we've learned so far about what was attempted in D.C.?
22: Well, Larry, I think this is a product of the continuing poisonous political nature of our rhetoric. These people are accused of, as you said, trying to blow up the UFC event, and at which the president attended, of course, and that would have been killing him. But also they had this plan B where they were going to have these snipers in place to shoot the people who were fleeing, who didn't die in the explosion. Now, thank God for the mother who turned her own kid into authorities, or this might have come off. Now, the authorities are now saying, well, it wasn't that well advanced. It wasn't near completion. But we don't know that for sure. When you look at Bernie Sanders and some of these other people, Elizabeth Warren, all talking about the evil Trump administration and all this other stuff, you're going to motivate crazy people to act. These guys allegedly were saying they wanted to bring down capitalism. They hated billionaires. Where do they get that information from? Well, they get it all the time from Bernie Sanders and company. Elizabeth Warren said a couple of days ago, you know, she thought it was terrible that Elon Musk is a trillionaire. Well, it doesn't affect my income or yours, but right. This is the envy, greed, entitlement we're getting these days.
1: Cal, you are so right. I actually saw some news commentators, I like to call them teleprompter readers because that's their real skill set, calling these people, you know, this was a domestic far right wing terror attack. They were against billionaires, capitalism, AIPAC. They were motivated by rumors about Jeffrey Epstein. That's, you look at Graham Plattner's website or his social media, that's all he talks about are those things. This is not a right wing attack.
22: Well, that's right. And all these people think they're actually saving America, not destroying it. There was one leak from one of the chat rooms one of these guys was in, who thought, we're going to start a second American Revolution. We're going to tear down America and rebuild it. This guy was 19 years old. Some of the others are young people. Where do they get this stuff? They get it in their chat rooms. They get it in the universities that hate America. They think socialism is going to save America, where they never had to live under it. If they had to live under it, they wouldn't like it, I guarantee you. And you have people now coming from Europe. Look at all these FIFA people who are coming to America and praising America. There's a guy who went into a waffle shop at 1 o'clock in the morning because he loved ranch dressing, and he's praising ranch dressing. I mean, they know and love more about America than we do. It's crazy.
1: Cal, we just spent some time highlighting J.D. Vance's book tour launch yesterday, where he walked into the lion's den there on The View. And I thought he comported himself really well with a lot of grace and intelligence. He's a good communicator. And, of course, Marco Rubio is constantly being talked about as a potential presidential candidate in 2028. I think those two are working it out between themselves. I'm not sure what's going to end up happening. But when you look over on the Democrats' side, boy, it's Kamala Harris and the Seven Dwarfs, I think, right now. Do you think Kamala Harris should still be considered the front runner like I do?
22: Absolutely. I mean, if you saw that clip in Vienna with the Arnold Schwarzenegger YouTube event, yes, where she returned to the word salad with extra dressing. I mean, you couldn't translate what she was saying. But, you know, on the Republican side, I think we ought to get off who's ahead or who's most likely for 2028. And we need to win the argument on the issues. This is where the Democrats are really weak. They would rather run on personality and hating Trump and socialism. We on the conservative side have the arguments, and we need to tell what we're going to do if we continue in power. And number one, we got to cut the debt, $39 trillion and counting. And I think we need to focus now more on domestic issues, although Iran is going to continue to be a problem, I think, down the line. This agreement, which nobody's really seen, but everybody's commenting about, seems to favor Iran because Trump's looking at the midterms and he's got a lot of people telling him, look, we got to do something about gas prices. That's our major thing. If we don't get those in control, then we're going to lose seats and you're going to be impeached again. So I think that was a major motivation.
1: You know, it really is a heads I win, tails you lose situation, because for the last 2 months, all we've been hearing is gas prices, quagmire. You got to end this. Well, it looks as though President Trump and his negotiating team have found a way to end it. And now they're complaining that he's ended this, at least in the way that they have. I don't know if it favors Iran yet. I think we need to see what the actual details of this memorandum of understanding happens to be. But I'd rather, you know, analyze what we do know. What we do know, Cal, is that the president continues to say that the people they are currently talking to, which are very different than the people they were talking to 2 months ago or 3 months ago, because those people are all dead. The people that they're currently talking to, the president says, are reasonable, that they want to walk Iran back from the lunatic edge that Iran has been teetering on for the last 4+ decades. Should we trust that analysis from the president?
22: Well, if you read my column tomorrow, Larry, this is a war by other means that the Ayatollahs and the religious fanatics of Islam have been playing since the 7th century. They tell the West what they want to hear, and then they go and do something else. Yep. This is a pattern that has continued for 1,400 years. And I don't know how the president knows that these people are more reasonable. What does that mean? Right. All these they've had this religious mandate, they think, to eliminate Israel, to kill Jews, to come after America, the great Satan. And I don't hear anything different. But I'm very skeptical about this, frankly.
1: I think we should be skeptical. Yeah. I think there's no reason not to be until we see otherwise. I've often said, Cal, that as long as their system of government and the structure of it includes a position called supreme leader, and that person has the ability to send a secret police to beat the crap out of a woman because a lock of her hair has popped through her headscarf, then they're not reasonable and they can't be dealt with.
22: Well, absolutely. And of course, you know, they kill gays. There was a woman on Fox yesterday who said, since this memorandum of understanding was released, two people were hanged in Tehran. These are not nice folks. They don't deal with, living up to signed agreements and all of these things that we in the West think that, our behavior is normal. So, you know, I just, you know, trust but verify. I say don't trust them and verify anyway.
1: Right. Thank you. Cal, real fast, are you catching any of the soccer, this metric football that they're trying to cram down our throats here in the World Cup?
22: Well, actually, you know, I've never been a fan of that because it seems so boring. You know, you've got almost an hour, maybe somebody scores one goal. But I've got to say, and I like that first U.S. game. There was France and Cameroon wasn't too bad. The Japanese did pretty well in their game. They had a tie. And the neat thing, I love what the Japanese play. Some of the players joined other Japanese fans who were there to pick up trash in Dallas after the game. Now, that is just amazing to me. I wish that we could embrace that kind of morals again. It's just amazing.
1: It is pretty amazing considering that we were at war with Japan. We helped them rebuild their constitution. Douglas MacArthur, they're basically crafting the way forward for Japan. And now you look culturally. I mean, listen, they got their other issues in Japan. But for the most part, it's enviable how clean they keep their country, how courteous everybody is. I love America, but we could learn something from them in that regard.
22: Well, we've forgotten what we knew before, and this is surprising to us precisely because we've lost it. Good manners, good language, speaking well of other people, getting a lot of the venom out of our political discourse. This used to be what we call normal, and now we're being reminded of what we've lost. It's really amazing.
1: Cal Thomas, always good to talk to you, my friend.
22: Thank you, Larry.
1: For joining us today. Cal Thomas, boys and girls, and make sure you check out that syndicated column tomorrow. You can find it all across the web. I prefer the Washington Times. I think that's the flagship, if I could use that term, for his syndicated column. All right. Since we were just talking about the memorandum of understanding that still has not been released, that seems to be a big complaint from people about this thing. Well, you guys have all seen it. You guys are all telling us what it says. Why not just let us see it? J.D. Vance, on his tour for his book yesterday, made a stop at the SiriusXM studios in Manhattan, where he was interviewed on the Megyn Kelly show. And Megyn Kelly asked just that question. Here's how the vice president responded. Let's get right to it.
0: Why can't we all see the MOU right now?
4: Well, so first of all, the president said by the latest Friday, possibly as early as tomorrow, we're going to release the memorandum of understanding text. The reason why we haven't released it yet is there are some delicate diplomatic things going on where the Iranians, and not just the Iranians, but some of our mediators, the Pakistanis and the Qataris, have asked us to sequence this in the right way. I don't frankly fully understand it, but there are sensitivities that exist in the Arab and Muslim world that we're trying to be responsive to. Fundamentally, does it really matter if the deal comes out on Wednesday versus Friday? No. That's why we haven't emphasized it so much, is mm-hmm. because at the very latest, the text is going to be out on Friday.
0: Okay. Yeah. And, I mean, you've already signed it, but it's not like legally binding to where you can't undo it. It's a diplomatic agreement. So it's
4: correct.
0: If people freak out, there's an utter meltdown here in the United States. It could always be undone if you change your mind.
4: Exactly.
1: Well, there you have it. I'm trying to be optimistic. I'm trying to put trust in the people who were sitting at that table. But there's also some analysis here on the Iranian deal that we'll continue talking about coming up in a few moments. But let me just throw it out there, and then we can discuss it later. In fact, if you want to join in the conversation about the Iran deal or what we think is in this memorandum of understanding and what your impression is, I'd love to hear from you at 855-784-4255. One school of thought is they're going to go back to square one and begin the negotiations for the next 60 days over the disposition of the enriched uranium program and the nuclear deal. That's where they were before the bombing began. The only difference here from one side of the equation is, well, we just bombed the crap out of them and we hit them hard and we eliminated the top couple of structures of their leadership. So they know we mean business and they know that we're capable of. And I get that. The other side of that same coin is Iran just weathered 3 months of the worst that the U.S. could give them, and they survived to live and negotiate another day, so they will be more emboldened. What do you think? 855-784-4255.
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0: 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This is O'Connor and Company, live from the ReliefFactor.com studio.
1: Yeah, I'm sorry for not being the guy who pounds on the desk and starts screaming at you about what's acceptable and not acceptable in foreign policy here when it comes to the Iran situation, but I'm not that kind of guy in general. There are very few things that I end up pounding the table about, and you'll learn about them in the future if we're just getting to know each other. For those of you who've been listening to me for a decade and a half, you already know. I'm not going to stand up here and tell you that I'm an expert on foreign policy and terrorism and negotiating with the world's pariah, Iran. I can tell you that Victoria Coates is an expert in those things. She used to serve in the National Security Council under President Trump in the first term. She's at Heritage now. She'll join us at 8:05. But I can tell you that there are certain factions in this town. First of all, if there's a Democrat left-wing activist, or if there is an elected official who wants to be president or become the new speaker or majority leader in Congress, or if there's somebody who worked in the Biden administration on their foreign policy, just don't listen to them because they're way too biased. They're way too negative. They want everything that Trump does to fail. No matter what Trump does, they will say that it was a failure, so they can't be taken seriously. Now, of everybody else, you've got one division who never wanted a single plane, a single missile, or a single bomb to be engaged with Iran from the beginning. They have been trying to talk this effort down right from the start. And so I'm confused by their reaction to this memorandum of understanding because they never wanted it to start, and they wanted the president to end it the day after he started it. So now that he's ending it, they should be pleased, but they're not. And then there's another faction who wanted to bomb Iran into oblivion so that there was nothing left standing, resulting in hundreds of thousands, if not millions, of deaths and a complete basket case of a country that would require someone to reconstruct it. They're understandably unhappy because they're not going to get that wish, it appears. And then there are those of us who saw the strategic and important national security implications of what the president did, supported the efforts, yet at the same time never wanted a full-blown occupation or invasion or nation-building effort. And so those of us who are left here in the middle, I guess, middle of the right, we need to evaluate the details of this deal that ends the hostilities, puts us back on a track for nuclear negotiations after we've pummeled Iran, and find out if we are in a better negotiating position now than we were before. And one of the key sticking points that continues to come out is this idea that Iran will have access to $300 billion of reconstruction coming from their Arab neighbors. In other words, other countries in the area of the Middle East will be able to come in and are committing to help Iran reconstruct their nation with those countries' investments. Now, that sounds bad on the face of it, until you think that maybe this is part of the plan, that this is part of the way to get Iran reincorporated into the world, where they will not be so quick to be the pariah of the Middle East if their neighbors have all invested in rebuilding their shattered infrastructure. That's a risk. It's a gamble. It's a theory. It's a theory that businessmen make. It might not be a gamble that you would want to take. You don't like the sound of that. I get it. It might be cold comfort to know that none of that money is coming from the United States. But the president thinks that he's dealing with reasonable people now in Iran who actually do want the best thing for their people and do want to rebuild the country. I don't know. I'm not at the table. But President Trump trusts the people who are. Here he was yesterday at the G7 talking about what has been released so far or leaked about this memorandum of understanding.
2: It's a very important document, and unlike Obama, who could have destroyed the Middle East with a horrible JCPOA, it is the worst agreement. That was a road to a nuclear weapon. Mine is a wall against a nuclear weapon. I mean, I see these people say, but we already had one. It was worse. He paid a fortune for it. We paid nothing. We don't pay. There was some statement, we're going to spend $300 billion. No. We're allowed to go and invest if we wanted to someday in the future. We have no obligation whatsoever. It could be that Iran will turn out to be successful and they have oil. But if we left a week ago, just left, before the last two attacks. It would have taken them 20 years to rebuild Iran. So, but I'll go over the document with the media in a couple of days.
1: All right. And I guess the president is like, why don't you release it now? Well, the president's overseas at the G7. He wants to be here and he wants to communicate to the American people through the media or over the heads of the media about it. He wanted to reiterate that the $300 billion is a lie. So here he was hammering that point forward.
2: A deal that's a fair deal. It's a good deal. We are not investing any money in Iran, by the way. That rumor got out there yesterday. It was ridiculous. We have the right to go in someday and do, if I want to do something or if somebody wants to do something, but we are not investing any money. We have no obligation to invest any money in Iran.
1: Now, you're going to hear people say, well, you didn't like Obama for handing over pallets of cash to the Iranians, and that was their money that was being held via the sanctions. So what's the difference? Well, there's a big difference. Pallets of cash can then be turned into weapons for Hamas and Hezbollah and other terrorist activities. Another country coming in and building a school for you or a hospital or a hotel or building a tourist infrastructure or building an economy in the model of the free Arab world versus the repressive Persian nation of Iran, that's very different and can't be turned into terrorist activities. I'll ask all these questions to Victoria Coates later in the show.
0: In the War of 1812, our nation fought and won America's religious freedom. Today, that constitutional right is being assaulted once more from within.
3: Religious liberty and rights in general were under attack. We all of a sudden became the enemy.
0: In the important new documentary, By Dawn's Early Light, anti-Christian bias is exposed at the highest levels of government.
4: I got 6 months house arrest, 5 years probation.
5: I'm sorry, our rights have been suspended? Hard to believe that the instruments of government would ever be used to punish faith.
0: Follow the sweeping investigation of President Trump's task force to eradicate anti-Christian bias. The governmental hostility and prejudice is uncovered, and Trump's fight to restore our constitutional liberties and religious freedom.
6: If we will not be governed by God, we must be governed by tyrants.
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14: Breaking news this hour from Town Hall. I'm Rich Thomason. Team Trump is under pressure from Congress to release details of the U.S.-Iran deal to be signed on Friday in Geneva. The bottom line, according to President Trump, is this. Iran will never have a nuclear weapon, and Mr. Trump describes that as 99.9% of what he sought. The president is venting. He's voicing frustration over Israel's attacks on Iranian-backed Hezbollah in Lebanon.
2: Now, I'm not happy with the way Israel has handled themselves with Lebanon and with Hezbollah. They should have been able to do the job faster. It just goes on forever. And when that happens, it throws a negative light on the big deal, and that's the deal with Iran.
14: The president's remarks are generating concern among some backers of Israel, both here in the U.S. and abroad. Mr. Trump says he is delaying the confirmation hearing for Jay Clayton, the president's choice for National Intelligence Director. The hearing put on hold until Clayton's successor as U.S. Attorney for the Southern District of New York has been confirmed. Primary voting results this morning.
15: The president's choices have secured the GOP nominations for the U.S. Senate in both Georgia and Oklahoma. Mr. Trump has remained at the center of this year's midterm races. His influence is facing different tests in primaries in four states and the District of Columbia.
14: Correspondent Andrew Stewart says Rick Jackson, who was not endorsed by President Trump, won the Georgia Republican gubernatorial primary. One person is dead.

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2: In addition to the pending U.S.-Iran deal and other matters, the G7 summit has discussed the contentious future of AI and U.S. dominance in that realm.
3: President Donald Trump and other national leaders are closing the formal G7 talks with sessions on the future of artificial intelligence and economic expansion. Several leading AI companies, including OpenAI, Google DeepMind, and Anthropic, are attending the sessions on AI and economic growth. The G7 leaders spent the bulk of the meetings on Tuesday discussing the war between Russia and Ukraine and a tentative deal to end the Iran war. Trump did not reveal details of the agreement on the latter, expected to be signed by the US and Iran on Friday in Switzerland. The US president will stop outside Paris for a glitzy dinner at the Palace of Versailles before he jets back to Washington later Wednesday. I'm Charles Dillatasma.
2: Oil prices continue falling. Brent crude now below $80 per barrel. Townhall.com. Well-known restaurant chain, it's been around for almost 70 years. Parts of that chain are being sold off for a bundle.
4: Yum Brand said on Tuesday that private equity firm Long Range Capital will buy Pizza Hut's business outside mainland China for about $1.5 billion. Yum China Holdings is purchasing the mainland China operations for about $1.2. Pizza Hut has been struggling in recent years with growing competition from companies like DoorDash and Uber Eats. Pizza Hut was founded by two brothers back in 1958. They say they chose the name of their store in Wichita, Kansas, because the sign only had room for eight letters. Bob Agner reporting.
2: There's a new AP North poll that has found that most Americans believe that civil liberties, like the right to vote, are under threat these days, but they also continue to firmly agree that the rights expressed in the nation's founding documents are core to this country's identity. More on these stories, townhall.com.
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11: 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It's something to behold. Also, Senator Rick Scott of Florida will join us. The great Gary Sinise joins us in our 8 o'clock hour. Good morning. It's Larry O'Connor, O'Connor and Company in your nation's capital, the Relief Factor Studio from WMAL, our flagship station across the nation. Thank you for letting us be a part of your morning routine.

0: If you are a fan of News Nation and their audience is growing on a daily basis, you will know that for the last several weeks, I've had a steady Tuesday night appointment with my colleagues on the morning meeting, Mark Halperin and Kevin Walling, on Leland Vittert's great primetime show On Balance. Leland Vittert is an old friend. I used to do his show on that other cable news network, and now I'm thrilled to be on with him every Tuesday night on News Nation. And he's got a brand new book out that we want to bring to your attention, especially this Father's Day week. The book is Born Lucky, a fantastic title, by the way. Born Lucky, a dedicated father, a grateful son, and my journey with autism. Leland Vittert joins us now. Good morning, Leland. Good to see you.
1: Good to be back with you, Larry.
0: We talked about your book when it first came out, and I love that you're sort of doing another lap here just in time for Father's Day, because as a father, and as a son, of course, this book really touched my heart. And I just want to talk a little bit from your perspective about telling your story about your dad, but also revealing so much about your life growing up and living on the autism spectrum.
1: Yeah, Born Lucky is the deepest, darkest moments, secrets, thoughts one can imagine telling about their life. And it has been made worth it by what we've heard from hundreds, if not thousands of people, mostly fathers, about how it has changed their life. It is that they feel as though they are not alone anymore. When we launched Born Lucky, we talked about how Born Lucky was hope for every father of a kid having a hard time, every parent of a kid having a hard time.
0: Yeah.
1: Didn't matter whether it was autism or ADHD or anxiety or anything else. And one of the things we talked about was how my dad felt so alone. He felt so hopeless. There were many nights that he would be crying late into the night because he had left my room after a couple of hours talking to me about the bullying and emotional and physical cruelty I had endured. And he would walk downstairs and he would sit in our living room, blue couch, darkness all around, and cry because he thought the world had abandoned him and abandoned his son, turned against him. And in that moment, what he didn't realize, and I think what no parent really realizes, is how not alone they are, but how they are joined by thousands, if not millions, of other parents going through the same things, equally scared. The difference is those who stand up and fight in the way my dad did versus those who check out, who decide they're just going to let their kid kind of be met where they're at, those who accept it versus those who make the kind of efforts my dad did to adapt me to the world rather than the world to me.
0: Yeah, and so beautiful. And by the way, you hit me at a time in my life with this book, Leland, because I had just lost my dad. He passed away a few months before the book came out. And of course, I'm a father of a boy on the autism spectrum, and he just turned 19. So now it's a completely different world working with him as a young adult and the agency that he has and the struggles that he continues to have. So it's just a great book. I just want to keep reiterating the fact that this is a great Father's Day present.
1: Thank you.
0: Can you tell me a little bit about those struggles? What was a turning point for both of you? You know, you had to endure this horrible bullying. You weren't speaking until, I think, well into age 3. You had problems in school, of course. Did you both have a turning point on this journey at the same time, or did his turning point as a father happen before or after where you sort of turned the corner?
1: It's a great question. You know, my dad, I think his turning point was when I was diagnosed. I was 8 years old. My parents were told that they needed to have me evaluated. Worst thing any parent can hear. And you're with us in Born Lucky in that medical waiting room, linoleum floors, stale coffee, old furniture, the fear that every parent has in that room. And the woman comes back and says, look, big problems. Behavioral problems. If somebody looks at him the wrong way, he turns around and slugs him. So forget play dates or anything like that. Sensory issues. If Lucky has a socks on or jacket on he doesn't like, he melts down. And big learning disabilities. 20-point spread on the IQ test between the two halves of learning disability. I had a 70 spread.
0: Wow.
1: And with that, my dad asked what every parent says, which is, what do we do? And the one says, well, there's not much you can do. You generally have to meet him where he is at. And my dad said, well, where he's at is a disaster. So we got to do what we can. And he'll tell you, he didn't know how it was going to turn out, but he knew he was going to do to try and give me a chance, which was adapt me to the world. And Born Lucky is trying to give hope to all those parents that right now don't have that hope, that don't have that agency, that don't understand what an enormous difference they can make.
0: You know, my son still is nonverbal. We can coax some words out of him here and there, but generally speaking, he uses either sign language or a letter board to spell words out or a keypad. But I remember the moment that breakthrough happened, where he was able to break through and communicate with us by spelling words out for us. Now, your autism and every flavor of autism is different, and everybody goes through their own very personal experience with it. But was there a moment where things started to fall into place for you from your perspective, where you could say, oh, okay, I see now how I can manage this, work within it, and then excel? Because boy, oh boy, have you excelled.
1: It's a great point. And Born Lucky is not how do you turn an autistic kid into a TV news anchor.
0: Right.
1: And I think you figured that out as well. It is a father-son love story. And really, I wrote it as a love letter to my dad. My wife will tell you that adapting me to the world is very much a work in progress. And I think you rightly point out, and this was something you and I talked about during our interview in September when Born Lucky came out, and autism was very much in the conversation then, that I compare autism to alcoholism. You're never cured. It's something you have to work on every day. I still catch myself, you know, in moments going, God bless it. You know, your dad taught you better than this. You've been working at this for, you know, 17, 18 years, 20 or longer than that, since you were 7 or 8 years old. And you still just can't, you know, go right back to being 8 years old.
0: Yeah.
1: So I don't think there's a moment that I've ever had and been like, aha, I got it. As soon as you do that, you kind of revert back.
0: Right.
1: And that to me is what this struggle has been about. And Born Lucky is this father-son love story. And I think when you see, not only, and you know this, Larry, but what it means for my parents, but also my sister throughout this journey, her first memory of me is holding my hand as we walked home from school and me crying. I'd pick her up from her kindergarten classroom every day, and we'd walk around the back of the school through the PE fields to a little fence line where there were some trees and onto this path house. And every day when I got to the fence line, I would start crying. Mm. And that's the story she told when I asked her, what's your first memory of me as your brother? So this, I think, shows what a family effort it is for the entire family to fight through these kinds of issues. And that, I think, is why Born Lucky has resonated with so many, not because it's an autism book, but because it's a love story.
0: The book is Born Lucky, A Dedicated Father, A Grateful Son, and My Journey with Autism. It's a memoir by our guest, Leland Vittert, News Nation journalist and anchor. And Leland, was faith a big part of your upbringing? Do your parents have it? Did your dad cling on to faith or no? Not really a solid
1: story. No. It's interesting because I think dad is probably one of the most righteous, honorable, kind men I've ever met. And it would be very easy from his personality and from the way he lives his life to think of him as the very best of a preacher or a devoutly religious man. He embodies all of those qualities, but he is not that, which I think is actually sort of fascinating that he decided to become that, and that is his personality. And I think in Born Lucky, you see the selflessness through it. A lot of the lessons in Born Lucky are those of faith, that joy comes in the morning, that kindness can truly change people, that one must persevere through enormous amounts of hardship, that you are not a victim, and that victimhood is a disease. So those lessons are all there, but they're not based in that.
0: Well, it may not be based in it from your perspective, but I hear this story. I get to know you, Leland. I hear about your father, and I just know you have been blessed. Your whole family has been blessed, and you continue to bless you
1: in enormous ways.
0: Yeah. Well, it's wonderful. And listen, if y'all are pressed for a Father's Day present, or even if you've already gotten dad, you know, a tie or you know, a box of steaks or something, add this to the mix. You will be blessed as well. Your whole family will be. It's Born Lucky, a dedicated father, a grateful son, and my journey with autism. Leland Vittert. Leland, keep up the great work. Great talking to you, and happy Father's Day.
1: Thanks, Larry.
0: More to come here on O'Connor & Company. Keep it right where you are. Thanks.
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1: Tonight, as you lay in bed and maybe say your final prayer of the evening before your eyes close, I want you to look back on your day and say, hey, I did that really good thing today. And that good thing is giving to Angel Tree Camp. All this month, I've been asking for your help to bless a child with a mom or a dad in prison by joining my campaign to send prisoners' kids for a week of fun, fresh air, and Christ-centered activities at Angel Tree Camp, because it can literally transform their lives forever. Now Father's Day is ahead this Sunday. I want you to imagine how painful the holiday can be for kids whose father won't be around to get a necktie or a tool set or a new steak to put on the grill because he's in prison. And then, once you think of that, I want you to go to LarryOShow.com so you can help today. 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The transformation that can happen to a prisoner's child in only 1 week is heartwarming and life-changing. And if you're wondering how much impact your donation will have, just listen to these inspiring words from Angel Tree's Betsy Wright, who say at the end of the week, many kids simply didn't want to leave.
2: And sometimes it is hard to go back home after that. But, you know, we also give those kids a Bible. And so many times we'll get a report back from the parent or caregiver at home, and they're like, they're in there reading their Bible every day. And that's life transformation. That's where they're finding hope and peace and comfort when they come back home, is because they have that Bible. And so we equip them on the other side too, when they get back home, to stay in that experience and in that love of God that they received at camp.
1: Yeah. And as they're confronted with so many horrific experiences and enticements from gangs and other criminal activities and drugs and worse, well, they'll find solace and comfort and security and salvation in that Bible that they leave summer camp with in their hands. How great is that? So far, your generosity has sent 225 kids. Actually, I just checked. We're now up to 226 kids. Thank you. Last hour. So let's keep that number going. Go to LarryOShow.com. Click on the Angel Tree Camp banner at the top of the page. It's really easy to access. And any amount you can give will bless another boy or girl with your generosity. Thank you for joining this campaign for prison fellowships, Angel Tree Camp. We've got an update on a couple of stories that you've heard in the news, all having to do with the horrific white supremacist movement in this country coming from the organized political left. Yes, you heard me right. The Stop Swallowing This Bitter Pill that somehow MAGA and Republicans and conservatives are racist. You know you're not. You know your friends and family who vote with you aren't. So why should we accept this lie over and over and over and over again? We've got plenty of evidence to show who the real racists are. Exhibit A, the former Southern Poverty Law Center top official is now accused of helping funnel $1.2 million in donor money to what they called an informant in the National Alliance White Supremacist Group. But apparently she was also sleeping with him. Yeah, she was doing the nasty with a Nazi. That's right, I said it. She was doing the nasty with a Nazi. DOJ is filing a superseding indictment against the SPLC, accusing it of funneling donor cash to hate groups. One figure referred to as employee two in the indictment is described as a person who would become director of the SPLC's intelligence project. Based on the details, employee two is believed to be Heidi Beirich, a 58-year-old fascism expert who was very close to an informant known as F9. F9, pal. F9. Infiltrated the neo-Nazi organization and National Alliance. They had a romantic relationship. She was doing the nasty with a Nazi. Meanwhile, there was a cross burning in a Chicago area park. The video of the cross went viral. And of course, everyone said, look at the MAGA extremists. You remember Chicago, MAGA country, Jussie Smollett? Well, this story apparently is closer to the Jussie Smollett clan story than anything you'll ever see. Take a look at the suspect. Listen to this.
3: I don't want to wait until he may or may not get impeached. I want him gone right now.
4: On that video, are you threatening him?
3: No.
4: You think he should be brought to an end.
3: I said he deserves to stand trial to the American people. Some paraphrase, I guess. But
4: I think you use the word end.
3: That's what I mean by end. I mean by end, I don't mean like a civil war, if that's the... is the imagery that you
1: The suspect in the cross burning at a Chicago park. His name is Merlin Liu. He is Asian American. He is a leftist anti-Trump protester. And he burned the cross in protest of Donald Trump's presidency. Just another white supremacist. You know, whether they're boinking the Klan or whether they're burning a cross, they're all coming from the fever swamp of the left. They're not our people. Clean up your own tent there, Hakeem Jeffries. More to come on O'Connor and Company.
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9: With SRN News, I'm Rich Thomason in Washington. Team Trump is under pressure from Congress to release details of the U.S.-Iran deal to be signed on Friday. But the bottom line, according to President Trump, is that Iran will never have a nuclear weapon. He says that's close to 100% of what he had wanted from the deal. Mr. Trump is venting. He's voicing frustration over Israel's attacks on Iranian-backed Hezbollah in Lebanon. The president's remarks generating some concern among some American backers of Israel. The president says he is delaying the confirmation hearing for Jay Clayton, his choice for National Intelligence Director. The hearing being put on hold until Clayton's successor as a U.S. attorney for the Southern District of New York has been confirmed. And one person is dead following last night's crash of a business jet, went down on a highway, burst into flames in Laredo, Texas. On Wall Street, the Dow futures 9 points lower. More details, SRN News.
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1: Good morning from the Relief Factor Studios. Larry O'Connor on O'Connor and Company. Coming up in just a few minutes, we've got Senator Rick Scott of Florida. Also in the next hour, Gary Sinise and Victoria Coates, who used to be in the National Security Council for the president in his first term. She's now with Heritage Foundation. We'll get into all of that. But first, there's a discussion right now about patriotism and love for country. It's funny. It's stemming partly from way too many Democrats stepping forward in interviews when asked, you know, what country are you rooting for in the World Cup? And we've got some of them saying, oh, Senegal, or I'm rooting for Mexico. I mean, very few of them are saying, I'm rooting for the U.S. Or they're saying, well, the U.S., of course, but then I'm also rooting for Mexico. I feel like everybody's got a secondary team that they're rooting for, right? I would think. I would hope that Americans are rooting for America first. But, well, sadly, this story goes well beyond soccer. J.D. Vance yesterday on The Five was asked about some sad and depressing and disconcerting trends that we're seeing in polls where half of this country just doesn't like the United States, and they all seem to align themselves with the Democrats. Here's J.D. Vance.
20: What do you make... And some of it is obviously partisan that, you know, when your party's out of power, you have, you know, less pride in the country. But what do you make of this huge drop off?
21: So, Jessica, I don't think that's right. Why does that need to be true that if your party's out of power, you should have less pride in your country? Like, I guarantee that when Barack Obama was president or Joe Biden was pretending to be president, that you had Republicans who still said they're proud of America. They're proud of our military. They're proud of the great people of our country. They're proud of our natural beauty. Like it says, I think 29% of Americans or of Democrats are proud of their country. I assume that includes you, even though you disagree with the present administration. So what seems to me so bizarre about this is that we've allowed a culture to develop where people feel like the country is the country's politics. And I think that's like, it's actually connected to the violent rhetoric, where if you disagree with somebody, you can justify killing them. It's really, really a bad thing.
1: It is.
21: I wish Democrats, all of them, were proud of our country.
1: And he's right to a certain extent, but he's actually missing the mark a little bit, and we'll dive into it for a second. But for those of you who are buying onto the Jessica Tarlov narrative here, it's like, well, that's just because their guy isn't in the White House. And when the other guy's in the White House, then the other party hates this country. That's just a bald-faced lie. In fact, the numbers are pretty consistent. Here, Steve Carnegie of NBC News put out the graphic yesterday of the poll. The question is, how proud are you to be an American? Extremely proud, 56%. Not very proud, 21%. But when you break it down by party, 90% of Republicans say extremely proud, only 20% of Democrats. Only 29% of Democrats are extremely proud. And then Frank Luntz, a pollster, I believe an independent pollster, he reminded us of a poll that was done very similar in July of 2015. The question is, how proud are you to be an American? The same question. And when Barack Obama was president, 68% of Republicans were extremely proud, only 47%, so still a minority of Democrats with their guy in the White House. So Jessica Tarlov doesn't know what the hell she's talking about. Typical. It's a day ending with Y. And the president says, well, this is because we've decided to swap our love for our country for our love for our politics. Not really. Those numbers don't bear it out. If you're a Democrat and Obama's president, you should be happy. You should be proud. But they weren't. Why? Well, here's the fundamental problem. We are breeding this in our public schools, funded by your tax dollars, and certainly in our higher education, partly funded by your tax dollars or just funded by whatever money you save to send your kid to a liberal arts college. Because after 4 years of the dreck that they hear from the left-wing woke professors, they believe that America is the problem on this planet, whether it's climate change, whether it's capitalism, or whether it's colonialism. It's all our fault. Everything is our fault. And, well, they continue to think that way because that's what they've literally been taught to think. That's the fundamental problem here. Think about President Trump when he was running for president in 2016, and his slogan was Make America Great Again. That gave a lot of people hope, and we knew exactly what he was talking about. Democrats at the time, coming off of 8 years of Barack Obama and pretty much carte blanche for all the policies they wanted, including Obamacare and everything else that was packed into those 8 years, you would think that their response to Donald Trump would be, what are you talking about? America's great already. We've finally turned the corner. We've had Barack Obama and all of his policies. And you, what do you mean, make America great? We're on the path to greatness, thanks to Obama. That wasn't their response. Again, in 2015, a minority of Democrats actually were proud of America. No, their response to Donald Trump when he said, make America great again, their response to you, when Make America Great Again resonated with you and you rallied around that message and you wore that hat or you went to the polling place to vote for the man who promised to make America great again, their response to you was, America was never great. That's what they said. And that's what they continue to believe. This is a stark, stark window into what Americans are learning and what kind of fever swamp they're dwelling in by believing that America is anything but the shining city on a hill that Ronald Reagan described it as, which it is. You see, as flawed as our nation may be and as a bumpy a start we may have had at the beginning with some of the sad and horrific examples of slavery and other aspects of our founding, we are still better than any other nation on earth. Even at that moment, we were better than any nation on earth because it was a nation of the people, for the people, and by the people. And it was a reflection of the American spirit. As flawed as it may be, it's still better than any other nation on the planet. And I can say that with pride and confidence. And sadly, my Democrat neighbors, apparently, two out of three of them, can't say that, won't say that, refuse to say that. And even worse, refuse to see it. And what makes this so stark is right now we're seeing play out before our very eyes foreigners coming to this nation and experiencing it for the first time and realizing how awesome we are. The perfect example are the Scottish soccer fans who have been hanging out in Boston, Massachusetts, of all places, because, well, that's where their soccer match was. Just take a listen to some of the viral videos that we're seeing right now from Europeans coming to America and realizing, damn, this is the greatest place on the planet. Here's one that will really shock you. This is a Scot who was here for the World Cup and then had to go to one of our hospitals. I'm told that our healthcare system in America is the embarrassment of the planet. Well, maybe not. Here, take a listen.
0: All right, a brand new experience for us at the accident and emergency unit here. We're in a town called Taunton. This is a hospital. And I thought I would just make this little video to share the experience because it was utterly phenomenal. Now, I'm fine. It's not me. It was my wife. She has got a minor case of food poisoning, but she's a lot better now, having spent the last 6 hours in this place. She got all like the drips and stuff and rehydrated, and she's feeling a lot better. You know, it's not the first time she's had food poisoning and will not be the last. And I want to say it was a tremendous experience. The staff in this place were phenomenal. So nice and kind to us. And so interested in our story and what we're doing here for the World Cup. They even give us candies to try for our adventures, like American Candies. Like, just, they were just so kind in there. We had a really fantastic 10 out of 10 experience in a hospital. I'm reviewing an American hospital because it was just so good.
2: But wait, I don't understand. The United Kingdom has universal health care. You don't have to pay for anything. Well, yeah, but you also don't get any good service. It's all government-run, government-managed, government-determined. And here he is. This is a Scot whose wife got food poisoning and the drips. I love that, the drips. And is giving a rave review to the hospital. But it goes beyond that. They're also enjoying our hospitality when it comes to, well, what Scots apparently enjoy doing, which is drinking a lot. Here, take a listen to the owner of a famous pub in Boston.
4: It's happening on me, even including water. I've drank them dry. First travelled here 16 years ago for a weekend and started playing music. But I've been here now full time for 8 years. I had to say yes and no and slow down. For the Americans, it's good to have our brothers and sisters over here. You can tell the normal stupid jokes. You can talk about your granny in a piece. I do play St. Patrick's Week here, which is phenomenal. The bosses of the Black Rose, Paul Wilson, said to me, he says, Jimmy, play as long as the drink lasts. And they told me they're sold out. Sold out of four drinks. The bastards say, Jimmy, please, in Scottish, could you just tell them, please, why don't you just go home for half an hour?
2: That's not the owner of the pub. That's a musician of the pub who was hired. And if you can translate real fast here, they drank the pub dry for the first time ever. This guy has played St. Patrick's Day in Boston, mind you. And the owner's just going to say, hey, keep playing as long as they keep drinking. And then finally they said, could everyone just go home for half an hour so we can restock? Because for the first time in the history of the Black Rose in Boston, they drank the pub dry. Here are the fans at Fenway Park at a Red Sox game when they started playing ABBA on the loudspeakers. Listen, this is a little slanted here because the joy they're experiencing isn't just because they're an American. They love our nation, although there's nothing more American than going to Fenway Park and seeing a baseball game and singing ABBA, I guess, after you've had a few pints. They're really that joyful because finally they're seeing a sport that's enjoyable and entertaining instead of, well, soccer. But then that brings us to Jake Tapper, who interviewed a German fan. There's a lot of viral videos of the Germans. We just really like the Scots because they talk funny. Here's Jake Tapper interviewing one of these Germans about America. And he says something very revealing about the political left in this country. Take a listen.
22: Another German soccer fan, Freddie, has also been going viral on X. He posted this photo of a custom Welcome Freddy banner with the German flag added to Louisiana's state welcome sign. What do you make of all the viral content coming out of this tournament and all the love for the European tourists from the American people as you show us our country with fresh eyes?
23: Yeah, I mean, I know Freddy. He's a nice guy. He's from like close to me. So I've been talking to him. He's loving it. He's more touring the South. I did Chicago, and I think it's more like because in Europe we have a lot of rather negative news about the Americans in the last 5 years, let's say that. And I think we are all enjoying like the fact that this country is so great to visit.
2: Yeah, and thank you, and that's wonderful, and it's great to hear. Here's what Jake Tapper just said there, if you missed it. What do you make of America as we're now seeing it through a fresh set of eyes? They're seeing America through the eyes of the Europeans, and suddenly they're like, oh, yeah, Buc-ee's is pretty cool. Oh, yeah, it is pretty great, this Waffle House. No, we over here on the political right, we've been telling you how great these things are forever, and you call us redneck hicks with no class. Fresh set of eyes. By the way, one question I would ask the German, hey, could y'all be nicer to us when we visit Europe now? Thank you. We'd appreciate that.
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1: Reuters claims they have the 14-point memorandum of understanding. They've published it. Lots of people commenting on it. Coming up in the 8 o'clock hour, we'll kick things off with Victoria Coates Heritage Foundation. We'll get her take on it. Also, we've got Gary Sinise joining us in the 8 o'clock hour. Right now, we've got the fine Senator of Florida, Rick Scott. There's so much in the news to get to with Senator Scott. We love our conversations with him. Senator, thanks for joining us.
2: It's great to be with you.
1: A couple of things here. Let's start with this memorandum of understanding. First of all, have you seen the details of this MOU?
2: No, I think we'd all like to see it, and we're all hopeful that, you know, the right things happened here, that there's a deal where there's clearly no nuclear weapons, no ballistic missiles, no money for the Houthis, Hamas, and Hezbollah. And I think we ought to get paid for our efforts. I mean, I don't think, they've been killing us for 47 years. We had to do this to bring them to the table, so Iran's going to have plenty of money if they can flow oil, so they ought to pay us for what we had to do.
1: I love that. How does that work exactly?
2: Well, I mean, I think as part of the deal, I don't know if we're holding any money of theirs. If we are, we reduce any money that they ever get after making sure they comply with all the other stuff. We ought to get paid for our efforts.
1: Gotcha. Money that we're holding from sanctions, that we make a deduction. This is like your W-2, the IRS does. The administration is saying there's not going to be any language. My understanding is there's no language in here having to do with the nuclear program, because that now is part of the next 60-day window of negotiations.
2: Yeah. I mean, look, I'm not going to get ahead of the president. I know he wants to make sure they don't have nuclear weapons. You know, all the things I care about, he cares about. Mm-hmm. So I'm going to give him the benefit of the doubt. But this is what we all expect. I mean, okay. We have a president that cares about American public. Let's make sure we do it.
1: One last question on this, because I know we've got other things. Some have said that whatever this memorandum of understanding is, whatever agreement that is entered into, that Congress should have a say in it. Do you agree that there should be a vote in the Senate on whatever they end up with on the nuclear program?
2: It's better government if everybody's involved, right? If Congress is involved, it's way better. Yeah. I don't know exactly what the terms of this is going to be, but I expect Congress should have a role in this. I mean, we'll see what the ultimate document is.
1: I know you're a big supporter of the Save America Act, and it appears as though Leader Thune has taken this off the table. Nothing's going to happen with the Save America Act. And what we're seeing out of California right now before our very eyes shows you exactly why we need some legislation here to bring some integrity to our voting process. The president put out an extraordinary post yesterday, late evening, on Truth Social, actually 3:54 in the morning. This morning, saying basically he's now pulling the nomination of Jay Clayton for the head of the Office of the Director of National Intelligence. He wants Bill Pulte to fill that slot, and he's not going to sign the extension of 702 FISA unless the Save America Act is embedded. Basically, he's now playing hardball back with the Senate. What's going to happen here, sir? What do you want to happen?
2: I want what he wants. I think we need to extend the FISA. Now, we have to make some changes to make sure they stop surveilling Americans. I've been surveilled under the Biden administration after January 6th. They stole my tax return. Booz Allen did. Let them put them out. Nobody at Booz Allen, the company didn't get held accountable. One person working there did. And then during Clinton years, I fought HillaryCare, so Clinton targeted my company. So if they can target me, running a big company and being a U.S. senator, and then target anybody. So something's got to give. Nobody ever gets held accountable for violation of 702, so we have to have changes, and we have to get the Save America Act done. Look, we got to secure our elections. I agree with the president. Now, I don't care how we pass it. Pass it part of FISA. Pass it in pieces. Let's bring to the floor just a voter ID. Let's get that done. But let's get this stuff done. Look at California, where there's clear evidence. They people have said, oh, yeah, I'm on Skid Row, and they gave me $2 to $5 to vote for Karen Bass. There's fraud. We have to stop it.
1: You know, I wanted to follow up on that because I know you sent a letter to the Department of Justice asking them to investigate reports like you just described in California and other things that have been documented. Have they responded to you? What exactly is the disposition of that? Is it worth investigating, or are people just going to say, well, it wouldn't make a difference, so it's not worth investigating?
2: Well, if there's any fraud, it's worth investigating, because the American public does not feel comfortable that there's no fraud in elections. Whether people up here in D.C. think, oh, it's all fine, all Democrats say it's all fine because it's, you know, the fraud goes their way. But we've got to do it. They have not responded, but I actually believe that they're going to do a thorough investigation.
1: Is part of the problem, as you look at what's going on in California, especially coming from a state like Florida that I think has the best voter integrity laws and processes, you get the tallies done the night of the election. Everything about Florida is perfect, I think, right now. When you look at California, is part of the problem that what we're seeing play out before our eyes is actually legal, that Democrats have crafted in such a way that no laws were broken as you see this play out?
2: Paying people for their votes illegal. I don't care where it is. No, I don't think you ought to be able to harvest ballots. You ought to be able to get your ballot in on your own. We outlawed that in Florida back when I was governor in 2011, after we saw fraud in 2010. You can harvest ballots in California. You shouldn't be able to do that. You can't pay people for their vote. I mean,
1: that doesn't seem on the face of it, the basics of fraud. Going all the way back to Tammany Hall, these Democrats have been doing it for over 100 years, Rick Scott. We got to leave it there. Always great to talk with you, Senator. Thank you.
2: Nice to be with you. Bye-bye.
1: Senator Rick Scott, Florida. We hit quite a few topics there. We'll get some takeaways for you as the morning develops. 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
6: Breaking news this hour from Town Hall. I'm Rich Thomason. We are learning more about the U.S.-Iran deal ahead of its signing on Friday. Under the agreement, Iran will immediately take steps to reopen the Strait of Hormuz, and it will be allowed to sell its oil without restrictions. That, according to leaked copies of the interim agreement, an official say broadly matches the actual document itself. And while the deal will boost the global economy, this will not happen overnight.
7: Oil won't simply start flowing through the Strait of Hormuz the way it did before the war. Then the strait carried a fifth of the world's crude. Now it will take time for hundreds of vessels trapped in the Persian Gulf to exit through the narrow strait. In addition, Gulf oil producers that reduced production will need time to get oil moving again.
6: Still, correspondent Andrew Stewart says that oil prices are already falling. Brent crude is now below $80 per barrel. President Trump hits the pause button.
8: President Donald Trump says he's holding off on Jay Clayton's nomination to head the National Intelligence Agency. Clayton had been scheduled to appear Wednesday for a Senate confirmation hearing. In a social media post, Trump says he'll keep acting director Bill Pulte right now as he works on getting Congress to pass a voter ID bill that would require people to show ID in order to vote. That bill lacks enough support for passage in either chamber, but lawmakers in both parties said Pulte lacks experience. Democrats had said they wouldn't renew an expired surveillance program until Trump withdrew Pulte's nomination. Now Trump is accusing Democrats of going back on their word. Donna Porter, Washington.
6: Robert White Jr. has won the Democratic primary for the District of Columbia's delegate seat in Congress. 18-term Representative Eleanor Holmes Norton is retiring. Watching Wall Street, the Dow futures down 18 points. NASDAQ futures are up 151 points. More on these stories at townhall.com.
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1: Germany and Poland are signing a new defense deal amid a shift in the balance of power in Europe.
2: The new defense agreement puts aside Germany and Poland's complicated past to strengthen European military cooperation at a time of heightened tension with Russia and growing uncertainty over US engagement in Europe. Germany is seeking partners as it moves to revitalize its military, the Bundeswehr, after decades of neglect, with ambitions to build the strongest conventional army on NATO's European side, an effort that could make it a central pillar of European defence in the years ahead, while Poland's importance as a logistic hub for Ukraine, alongside its growing economy and heavy defence investment, has made it a compelling partner for Germany and other core European countries. I'm Charles Ledesma.
1: A Russian warship has fired warning shots near a UK-registered pleasure yacht in the English Channel. The British military says it's investigating an incident. The Russians say the yacht was getting a bit too close for comfort. News and analysis, townhall.com. Half of all American school kids will soon live in states offering public money for private education.
3: Texas is the latest to join in, budgeting $1 billion to spend this fall on private school scholarships or homeschooling expenses. Next year, the federal government will start incentivizing private school scholarships in states that have never offered them before. In theory, these programs are supposed to give children an educational opportunity they wouldn't otherwise have. Keith Peters reporting.
1: Ever since Kevin Warsh was nominated by President in January to lead the Federal Reserve, one question has lingered. Will he seek to raise interest rates to tame inflation, or will he cut rates, as the president has long demanded? Well, today, Warsh could provide the first hints of an answer. He will be overseeing his first Federal Reserve policy meeting as chairman. More on these stories, townhall.com.
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13: 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I'm WMAL, our flagship station. In the Relief Factor studio, et cetera, et cetera. Good morning. Thanks for letting us be a part of your morning routine. You know, this is Father's Day week. We just spoke with Leland Vittert about his book, about his relationship with his dad. His dad helping him through his autism diagnosis and getting him to excel at such a high level. A really wonderful story. Coming up in 30 minutes, we're going to talk to Gary Sinise. Gary Sinise has a story to tell about losing his son to a horrific disease. And how he's honoring him now by putting his music out for all the world to enjoy. We'll talk about that and some of the other things that Gary Sinise Foundation is in the middle of. Mere moments from now, we'll hear from Victoria Coates, Heritage Foundation Vice President and former Deputy National Security Advisor to the President about Iran and this memorandum of understanding. That's all coming up, but I just want to carve out a quick minute here to tell you about the help that you've been able to give to Bless a Child with a Mom or a Dad in Prison by joining this campaign that we've ventured into to send prisoners' kids for a week of fun, fresh air, and Christ-centered activities at Angel Tree Camp. It can literally transform their lives forever. And this fits in with our Father's Day theme, because I want you to imagine

0: how painful Father's Day can be for kids whose father won't be around to get a necktie or a mug they made in school or a new tool. 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The transformation that can happen to a prisoner's child in only 1 week is absolutely heartwarming and inspirational. And if you're wondering how much impact your donation will have, listen to these inspiring words from Angel Tree's Betsy Wright, who says at the end of their week, many kids just don't want to leave.
1: Go back home after that. But, you know, we also give those kids a Bible. And so many times we'll get a report back from the parent or caregiver at home, and they're like, they're in there reading their Bible every day. And that's life transformation. That's where they're finding hope and peace and comfort when they come back home, is because they have that Bible. And so we equip them on the other side too, when they get back home, to stay in that experience and in that love of God that they received at camp.
0: Change a life today. Do something really good. As of now, we've got 229 kids going to summer camp. We've only got a few more days left in this campaign. Go to LarryOShow.com. That's the website for this program, LarryOShow.com. Click on the Angel Tree Camp banner at the top of the page and give whatever you can. God bless you. Thank you for that. Joining us right now, as promised, Victoria Coates, Heritage Foundation Vice President, former Deputy National Security Advisor under President Trump. And boy, Victoria, you got quite a message from the president on his birthday. He put out on True Social, said, Victoria Coates is the greatest. That's pretty cool. Good morning.
2: Well, good morning, Larry. It was actually, I'm absolutely fantastic.
0: There it is. Absolutely fantastic. Yeah. She gets it like few others do. Thank you, Victoria. And this, of course, has to do with your commentary over what we're hearing about this memorandum of understanding. And it should be said, Reuters is now claiming that they've got the MOU. They've printed it. Everyone's commenting on it. Let's get to the crux of it. People are saying that this is worse than the deal that Barack Obama was able to achieve, and we haven't accomplished anything here. What do you think?
2: Well, I will just say very quickly about the president's comment. That's how I'm now signing off all of my texts to my children. Absolutely fantastic. So they're kind of sick of it, but I'm enjoying it.
0: Absolutely, you should.
2: Yeah, and so the person who's saying that this is worse than Barack Obama's deal is actually Barack Obama, who came out and announced that it was going to be weaker. And I mean, listen, I mean, it's not even apples and oranges. It's like strawberries and sharks. So, you know, what's different about this? What is different is the fact that the president has absolutely degraded Iran materially, in economically, militarily, and in terms of their nuclear program. He went in and bombed them back to the Stone Age. And that is a reality. That heavy lifting has been done. They can't recover on their own. So at this point, you know, he can decide when and if he's going to give them a little relief. But the numbers, everyone's getting all wound up about, oh, they're going to get, you know, $5 billion here or $300 million there. That's not going to fix what's happened to them. Their currency is valueless. They've shed 3 million jobs. You know, they haven't had a functioning stock market since March. There's nothing they can do about the systemic collapse. And bear in mind, they were in a terrible way before all this happened to them.
0: Yeah.
2: So, you know, I think we can actually take our time here, get the nuclear deal the president wants, and then, you know, decide at the moment of his choosing whether he's going to offer them, you know, significant economic relief. And what he said this morning is he's not particularly inclined to do that. So I don't see what everyone's getting all upset about.
0: If that's the case, why not just wait this out, keep the naval blockade in place and continue to choke them until they do an unconditional surrender?
2: Well, I think there is the reality of what is happening to the global economy due to the blockade. It is good from our perspective because it is choking the Iranians, as you say. But at the same time, it's also choking our Asian friends and our European friends. And, you know, my sympathy for the Europeans is somewhat limited these days because a lot of this is, you know, a mess of their own making. But
0: right.
2: It's, you know, that is important to us. Those are our two biggest trade partners, and they are in a bad way. So if we feel we've done the heavy lift and, you know, their problems are such that they can't fix them, and we have this way of improving the situation globally, I don't have a problem with that.
0: Well, I'm going to use you, Victoria, to respond to all of the criticisms I'm hearing. I tend to agree with you. I want to see what comes out on the other end of this, and I think that quite a bit of it is accomplished. But there are many critics. So if you don't mind, one of the other criticisms is Iran's message after all of this is that they survived the worst that Israel and America could give them. They came out on the other end. They're still standing. Their regime is still in place. So they've learned that if push comes to shove, they can shut down the strait and paralyze the world's economy. So in a way, this process has now emboldened them and strengthened them. How do you respond to that argument?
2: Yeah, I think they were emboldened and strong 6 months ago. I think that they're in a much worse place now. And so you take the Strait, for example. We've been laboring under this kind of threat of blackmail from them for 47 years, that they're going to close the Strait. It's what freaked out Jimmy Carter. It's why he created the Carter Doctrine in 1980. But now it is an asset of diminishing return. All of our friends in the region are busily building pipelines. And we saw the Saudi Petroline, for example, pumping 7 million barrels a day during the crisis. That's one of the reasons we didn't see $10 a gallon gas. And then the Emiratis are busily building their Fujairah pipeline around the strait, which will allow them to go up to close to 5 million barrels a day. They're at 3 now. Yeah. We may be facing an oil glut because of all this. And the Qataris are talking about a natural gas pipeline that will mirror Petroline. So in a year, 18 months, a lot of the region
0: sounds like the strait will be irrelevant at that point once all of that infrastructure.
2: It's never going to be entirely irrelevant, but it's going to be. I mean, there's going to be redundancy built in. It won't cause this kind of a crisis, and they've done that to themselves.
0: There are some who are saying Obama gave $1.5 billion pallets of cash, and of course that money can be used to fund Hamas, Hezbollah, or any other terrorist organization, and it did, and it was. It funded the October 7th attacks. But on the other side, Iran's going to get $300 billion from their Arab neighbors to rebuild their infrastructure. What's the difference between a pallet of cash and investment from neighbors to build infrastructure?
2: Yeah, I am deeply suspicious of this so-called $300 billion. I spent a lot of time in the Gulf. And one of the things the Saudis, the Emiratis, and the Qataris do not do is they do not throw money away. They are very savvy business people. And they do not like the Iranians. One of the great things that's going to come out of this is the regional cohesion isolating Iran. Because, you know, when you shell Doha and Dubai and Riyadh, it is bad for business. And especially because particularly Doha and Dubai depend on tourism so much, you know, pot shops from the Iranians is a bad thing.
0: Yeah, it's bad for tourism when you're in a hotel and you could have a drone blowing you up at any moment.
2: Yeah, it's just nobody likes it. So in that case, you know, I mean, the way that is worded to my understanding is if somebody wishes at some point and the Iranians behave in a certain way, then maybe they'll invest this money going forward. Okay. But there's certainly no guarantees. It's not American money. And I would be quite frankly shocked if any of it materialized.
0: Well, or if it did materialize, it would materialize only because those closest to the situation are confident that maybe there are new players involved here and Iran's coming off the brink. That's the final question. The president said that the people they're dealing with right now are reasonable. They're not the lunatics they were dealing with before. Is that even conceivable?
2: It is conceivable. I mean, it's degrees of lunacy that we're dealing with here. And my feeling is, you know, the problems in Iran remain, as we were talking about at the top, so bad that in a way this is a Gorbachev process where they're going to have to incrementally give up things. And particularly if they want to start getting that Gulf money, they're going to have to change their behavior in a way that will undermine their ability to wield power. And so you know, you're kind of managing the decline here. Mm. And so, if that is the case, and you have somebody who's not quite as theocratically insane as the old supreme leader, you know, you can deal with a Gorbachev. And so that's what I think the president's looking for.
0: And we're going to have to leave it there. But great stuff, Victoria Coates, as always. We appreciate you joining us. And as the memorandum is released and as they begin this 60-day window of discussions over uranium and nuclear enrichment, we will be calling on you for your analysis of that as well.
2: Excellent. Thanks, Blair.
0: Thank you. That's Victoria Coates of the Mighty Heritage Foundation, or as she likes to sign off, absolutely fantastic Victoria Coates, according to Donald Trump. We've got some primary results for you coming up next. Keep it here on O'Connor and Company.
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1: Gary Sinise coming up on the program. You're going to want to hear that. Larry O'Connor here in your nation's capital. We've got some results of yesterday's primaries and runoffs. First, the runoffs in Georgia. Mike Collins, congressman from Georgia, has won the Republican runoff for the Senate nomination. He'll be facing off against incumbent John Ossoff. It'll be an interesting and expensive race. This is one of the Democrat seats, in addition to Michigan, that Republicans think they have a chance at possibly regaining in Michigan, because it looks like they're going to nominate a lunatic, and they've got a great candidate in Mike Rogers. In Georgia, they think they can beat John Ossoff because it's Georgia. It's a red state. But see, here's the thing. There's two Georgias. There's your sophisticated, well-funded, elitist Atlanta, Buckhead, Fulton County, Georgia. And then there's real Georgia. Mike Collins is real Georgia. John Ossoff is that other thing. And it'll be interesting to see how they face off with each other. But you listen to either of them talk and you think, oh yeah, Mike Collins, that guy's from Georgia. Nope, we'll see. Also in the governor's race, the lieutenant governor who had the president's endorsement actually came up short. A rich millionaire, former football coach, I believe, name escaping me at the moment because it's not in front of me to read to you, won the primary for the Republicans. So we'll see. It looks like the Republican candidate will win the governor's seat there, probably. So we'll take a look at that. Alabama primary, Trump endorsed Representative Barry Moore, won the nomination for Senate to replace Tommy Tuberville. So we will see how that one plays out. I have a hunch that Alabama will remain a Republican seat in the Senate. Oklahoma primary, Trump endorsed Kevin Hern, fine congressman from the Sooner State, has secured the Republican nomination for the Senate seat there, vacated by Mark Wayne Mullen. So Kevin Hern will be back. Kevin Hern, by the way, a huge budget hawk. He's all about spending, budget, finance. That's a good voice to have, and good for Oklahomans who have always had some pretty strict, let's stop spending the people's money kind of senators there. So we'll follow that as well. Here in the District of Columbia, we had a showdown between two left-wing radical Democrats, one of them worse than the other. And the one that was worse apparently has won. Now, they haven't made a call in this race because they're using ranked choice voting. They've got 67% of the vote in, and Janice Lewis-George is in the lead with a commanding at 53% over Kenyon McDuffie. She is a defund the police, Zora Mamdani, socialist, burn it all down kind of Democrat. You know, the ones who really have the power in the party these days. Here was Janice Lewis-George last night, kind of declaring victory. Real fast, that was a jab at Donald Trump, just so you know, because Donald Trump said if this woman wins, she's a radical, we might have to rethink home rule. She used that to her advantage. She ran against Trump, and apparently it worked in a district that voted 92% against Donald Trump. All right, here's a little bit more of your new mayor, D.C. Listen, Democrats own D.C. They run it. They manage it. They have been in power for 60, 70 years here. So I don't have a voice in Washington. I don't care. Elect whoever you want as your mayor. But it's just remarkable to hear this woman talking about how horrible things are in Washington. How you know, everyone has to work a triple shift and they don't have any money and the schools are terrible. There's a, your party has been in power forever. I don't know what to say at this point. D.C. is in trouble, and maybe it is time to take back home rule. I want to tell you about my friends at BestHotGrill.com. 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
4: With SRN News, I'm Rich Thomason in Washington. We are learning more about the U.S.-Iran deal ahead of its signing on Friday. Under the agreement, Iran will immediately take steps to reopen the Strait of Hormuz, and it will be allowed to sell oil without restrictions, that according to leaked copies of the interim agreement. And oil prices have already been on the decline. Brent crude is now below $80 per barrel. Robert White has won the Democratic primary for the District of Columbia's delegate seat in Congress. 18-term Representative Eleanor Holmes Norton is retiring from the post. Russian warship has fired warning shots near a UK-registered pleasure yacht. In the English Channel, the British military says it is investigating an incident. The Russians say the yacht got a bit too close to the warship for comfort. Wall Street, Dow futures down 40 points, while the Nasdaq futures are 140 points higher. More details, srnnews.com.
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1: It's O'Connor and Company here, live from your nation's capital, Larry O'Connor, and I'm joined by, a real patriot to this nation, a great actor, a great humanitarian and friend, Gary Sinise. And Gary, that music, I want to point out to everybody, is, that's your son's music. That's Max Sinise and a brand new album called Resurrection and Revival Part 3. Gary, thank you. Happy Father's Day, and thanks for being here with us.
13: Oh, thanks so much for having me, Larry. Good to be with you.
1: The people should know that Gary lost his son, Mac, recently, and for you to be able to present his music to the world has got to be... bittersweet, but certainly inspiring to be able to relive all of those moments, because I'm sure you were there as he was recording a lot of this music.
13: Well, actually, Larry, it's a real blessing to have all this. There are three albums. You mentioned Part 3.
1: Mm-hmm.
13: The first album is just Resurrection and Revival, and for that, I was a part of that. I got to witness Mac in the studio, working on the music, and it was very, very powerful. And he had a very rare form of cancer called chordoma, and he was battling it for 5.5 years. And just as the album went to press, we lost him. He died on January 5th, 2024. He got to hear all the music. He got to realize his dream, and then it was after that that I started to discover all this additional music that he had written and tucked away in his files. So I went to work on Resurrection and Revival Part 2 thinking, well, that's all the music. And then all of a sudden, last year I started discovering even more of it, and the piece that you were playing there is called Triumphant. That came from a file that I found on Mac's laptop of him just playing these piano melodies of something that he, I think, was envisioning as a very patriotic, uplifting, kind of American anthem kind of piece.
1: Wow.
13: And it was beautiful because this past Memorial Day, the National Symphony Orchestra actually played that piece in the National Memorial Day concert, and coming up on July 4th at the big event in Washington, D.C., the 4th of July event, the orchestra, I'm going to be narrating something, and the orchestra is actually going to be playing that piece. It's one of 31 pieces on this Resurrection and Revival Part 3. It's really kind of, it just, I mean, it was a miracle.
1: Yes,
13: I
1: what
13: found
1: a blessing.
13: All this music
1: what a and blessing, Gary. And when you uncovered it and started playing it, it must have been, this is a thing about music. And, you know, you with the Lieutenant Dan Band, you've been able to bring, music brings so much to our lives and is able to bring us to a place when you first heard that song or this incredible memory that you have when that song first played in the bar when you met the woman you ended up marrying or whatever it is. There's something so visceral and emotional about music, and I can't even imagine as a dad going through this music and hearing your son, from beyond. I mean, it gives me chills, Gary.
13: It's powerful. The music is very good. Obviously, if the National Symphony Orchestra is playing this music, you know it's good. Mac had a producing partner on the first record named Oliver Schnee. They were buddies in college. They were composing buddies. They both went to USC Music School together. Mac was, struggling very, heavily with this cancer and hadn't been thinking about music at all. And then he started, he wanted to go back and finish a piece that he'd written in college that he never finished called Arctic Circles. And that's what began his mission to sort of do a whole record. If you go to Mac Sinise on YouTube, you can just look him up, M-A-C, Mac Sinise on YouTube. You'll see a bunch of videos from these recording sessions. And Arctic Circles is a magnificent piece that started the whole ball rolling.
1: Yeah.
13: And then when I started discovering this music, it was like Mac had left all this treasure for me to discover. And it's really... it's given me a lot these past couple of years since losing him to focus on, and a real blessing, I'll tell you.
1: Let's listen to one more track here. Again, the album is Resurrection and Revival Part 3, Mac Sinise's trunk music that Gary found and has put back out there. And would love for you all to buy this and enjoy this music. Here's a song called Southern Grind.

0: very, my son Christian would listen to this song like this and say, that's a vibe. That's what he would say. So that is a real vibe.
1: Well, I'll tell you about that one, Larry. That's the one that actually started me kind of discovering. I thought I'd found all the music possible. And then I saw this file in his laptop, and it said Southern Grind on it. I clicked on it, and I started to hear that.
0: Huh.
1: And it's Mac playing the acoustic guitar. It's Mac doing the drums. It's Mac doing the vocalizing there, the humming that's going on. And it turns out, I followed the clues and discovered that he had been writing Southern Grind for a industrial film project that somebody had hired him to write. And that led me to discover two other pieces that he was writing for that project. And that set the ball rolling for what turned into Resurrection and Revival Part 3. As I said, 31 pieces of music all told. The vinyls are available at GarySinisFoundation.org. And Mac, you know, when he said about the first record, he said, Dad, let's make some vinyls. And if we, you know, I just want to give them to friends. And if we sold any, the money could go to the Gary Sinise Foundation to support the mission. And now Resurrection, all three records have been selling at the Gary Sinise Foundation and helping us with our mission.
0: Just incredible. And, you know, a couple of friends that we have mutually in common, Michael Broderick and Gary Eaton, a legendary rock and roll guitar player. They jammed and recorded with Mac back in the day, like when he was 17, I think. And he's, I remember them telling us, you know, Mac's got chops, man. That's what I remember Gary saying that to me. Mac's got real chops.
1: He was an excellent, excellent drummer. He studied with some really good people. And, you know, we were fortunate in Los Angeles. You have access. You know, because I'm a musician and an actor, I knew people, and I was able to connect Mac up with a drummer named Greg Bissonette, who's one of the great American drummers out there. And he just loved Mac, taught him a lot. Mac ended up being just a tremendous drummer. He went into USC Music School as a drummer, but 4 years later, he came out of school wanting to write film music and orchestral pieces and wanted to conduct. He was a songwriter. He was just an overall great musician who had a lot of different tastes. If you listen to that, you heard the orchestral piece Triumphant, mm-hmm. then you hear this piece Southern Grind. They're completely different things.
0: Yeah,
1: and that's what you get when you get this Resurrection and Revival series. You get orchestral pieces, jazz, you get rock, you get you know, a Mac playing the harmonica, you get all kinds of stuff. It's really fun to listen to. I always put it on shuffle and it just goes from one thing to the next. Eventually, part three will be available for download. Right now, it's just available on vinyl at the Gary Sinise Foundation.
0: Yeah, everybody go to the website for Gary Sinise Foundation and check that out. What a great Father's Day present to Gary for people to really enjoy and learn the story of your relationship with Mac. While we're talking about the foundation, 15th anniversary gala is coming up Saturday, June 27th. What a journey you've been on with the Gary Sinise Foundation. Talk to me a little bit about here, 15 years now, looking back at what you've been able to achieve for our heroes.
1: Yeah, gosh, looking back, I launched the foundation June 30th, 2011. So I was in California at the time. I was working on CSI New York, the TV series. I had been going overseas and traveling for the troops and doing USO shows and playing in my band and all these things, getting involved with many, many nonprofits that were in the military and first responder support space there. And eventually I just said, you know what, this is something that really means a lot to me. I'm gonna start my own organization. That was 15 years ago. We had a couple little rooms at CBS Studio Center in Studio City, because I had a little office there when I was working on CSI New York, a couple little rooms. And now we're based in Nashville. We have over 100 people working for the foundation across the country.
0: Incredible.
1: Multiple programs for building homes for our wounded. We're taking care of the families of our fallen heroes. We provide equipment and training and all kinds of stuff for first responders. It's a very, very broad mission at the foundation. And you can learn more by going to GarySinisFoundation.org. There's a lot of videos that show the programs in action. And, you know, at this gala, actually, we're going to feature Mac's music at this gala. It's really the music of the foundation.
0: Sure.
1: You know, his music. So I have donated the money to hire an orchestra, and we're gonna play some of the music during the gala and feature some of the people that we've been helping along the way.
0: Everybody knows all the great work that Gary has done with the Gary Sinise Foundation, 15 years worth now. So go check it out and be a part of it. While I've got you, Gary, you know, listen, I'll never forget seeing you for the first time on stage during previews at the Court Theater with your Steppenwolf production of Grapes of Wrath. It was honestly a life-changing experience, that theatrical production. But then, you know, of course, as an actor, you've you know, checked all the boxes. Then something changed for you. 9/11 happened, and our military started engaging with our enemies overseas, and you became a big part of that in terms of the morale and the support for the troops. I understand now you're working on an educational program to teach generations born after 9/11 exactly what happened there and why it's so important. Can you just take a minute telling me about that?
1: Well, education has been a part of the foundation from the beginning, although we've been, you know, focused so heavily on taking care of our wounded, taking care of the families of our fallen, providing morale boosting events and uplift to the men and women who serve our country. And the education program has just expanded and growing. I've wanted to grow that. You know, I found that, you know, I talk a lot about, you know, that we should definitely go out and support the men and women serving. We should support our first responders, all of that. But there's so many people that don't really understand what they do, or why they do it. If you don't have a personal relationship with somebody serving in the military or as a first responder or something, you might feel quite disconnected from what they do. You just don't understand it. So. Yeah. I not only want people to understand that they should support these folks because they are, after all, our freedom providers, our defenders, but I want them to understand what they do and why they should support them. So
0: incredible.
1: Take 9/11, for example. You know, we're sending students to the 9/11 Museum. We send them to the Pentagon Memorial in Washington, D.C. We send them to Shanksville to the memorial there. We pair them up with people who were eyewitnesses at all these events, who can really explain what happened and the sacrifices that were made and the way the country came together after that event, which was pretty profound. It's important work. And I'm
0: it is.
1: Doing it.
0: Yeah, and the lack of education, I think, explains, sadly, some of the things we're seeing right now, just 25 years later. Gary Sinise, so proud to know you, and congrats on everything that you've done, and happy Father's Day, my friend.
1: Thanks, Larry. Thanks so much.
0: More to come here. It's O'Connor and Company.
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1: 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Yesterday, Secretary of Health and Human Services Robert F. Kennedy Jr. attended an event for the America First Policy Institute, and he sort of gave a one-year plus a few months report card on what the Trump administration has been able to accomplish in the realm of MAHA. Let's take a listen to the secretary.
2: Why did Americans suddenly get obese? It's not because they suddenly became indolent or lazy or hungry. It's because they were being mass poisoned by ultra-processed foods. And because of the food pyramid and the dietary guidelines, we were directed away from protein, away from healthy foods. 70% of the calories when we came in that American consumers eat are ultra-processed foods, and it's poisons. It destroys your metabolic system. It makes you obese. And, diabetes, for example, is driven by ultra-processed food. When I was a kid, the typical pediatrician would see one case of type 2 diabetes over a 40- or 50-year career. Today, 38% of American teens are diabetic or pre-diabetic. This is just a terrible crisis. These are kids who are now going to be dependent on pharmaceutical interventions for the rest of their lives. And I'll give you just another, final example about how stark this debate is. 25 years ago, there was no diabetes in China. Today, 52% of the adult population is diabetic or pre-diabetic. Why is that? It's because they built 20,000 fast food joints and they began importing.
1: that is a remarkable statistic. It really is. And it's something, obviously, that he is passionate about and one of the things that he brought to the table with the coalition the president put together in 2024. So then you say, well, what have you done? How have you fixed things? How are things looking with regard to obesity in America since you've been the Secretary of Health and Human Services, and he addressed that. Clip 28. Here we go.
2: Since President Trump came into office, obesity rates in this country have dropped by 2.5%. That's the first drop in 50 years. And that drop alone will have significant impacts on health care costs in this country because obesity drives about 80% of chronic disease. 48 cents out of every dollar that you pay to the federal government in taxes is now going to treat for health care, and about 90% of that is spent on treating chronic disease.
1: That is amazing. Amazing statistics. First of all, that 2.5% reduction in obesity, first time in 50 years. But then also how obesity affects all the other chronic illnesses and other things that, again, affect our health care costs. There is something to this. And if anything, over the past year plus, I guarantee you, you have been thinking more about this kind of stuff than you did before. And that's what leadership looks like. Also, if we can go to clip 26, the Secretary Kennedy explains what it was like when he got into office in terms of the dietary agenda and the dietary plan that he inherited. This is remarkable. Take a listen.
2: The dietary guidelines that Brooke and I got when we came into office were 453 pages long. They were incomprehensible, and they were clearly written by lobbyists from the industry, and they reflected the mercantile impulses that had put Fruit Loops at the top of the food pyramid. And we flipped that. We have now 10 pages of dietary guidelines.
1: 453 pages of federal dietary guidelines. And by the way, you ever notice how, you know, you hear one day that eggs will kill you and the next day that eggs are the healthiest thing that you could ever eat? Butter's the worst thing possible. Oh, no, you need more butter. Fats are terrible. Oh, no, but it's okay to have these fats. It's because there's 453 pages of dietary guidelines. And if anything, he's been able to chop that down to just 10 pages. And that's an improvement. Good stuff coming from the secretary, especially if you care about the MAHA stuff, which I know a lot of you do. Speaking of eating healthy and losing weight, there is a moment nobody talks about with weight loss. It's the moment it stops working. The diet that worked before doesn't anymore. The workouts don't hit the same. Even eating less stops moving the scale. What's that about? I'm eating less. Why aren't I losing weight? Well, that's not random. That's actually science. 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
6: Breaking news this hour from Town Hall. I'm Rex Thomason. While acknowledging that nobody knows what it is, President Trump knows, and he's describing the U.S.-Iran deal as a very strong deal. He spoke as the G7 summit wraps up in France. The president pausing the Senate confirmation process for his National Intelligence Director nominee, Jay Clayton. The president would like to get a voter ID bill through Congress first. Clayton, meanwhile, has backers on both sides of the political aisle.
7: President Trump's nomination of Jay Clayton to serve as Director of National Intelligence is drawing bipartisan support from lawmakers and national security leaders. Clayton previously served as U.S. Attorney for the Southern District of New York and as Chairman of the Securities and Exchange Commission. Supporters from both parties point to his experience prosecuting terrorists and cartels. While Senate leaders are signaling they expect a swift confirmation process, Willie Nelson, the White House.
6: It was a dramatic and a deadly scene on a Texas highway last night. A business jet crashed on the roadway in South Texas. One person killed.
8: Laredo police say the plane had six people on board when it crashed Tuesday night on the Loop 20 highway near Laredo International Airport. The plane was nearly sheared in half and tipped on its side. Dash cam video on social media shows the aircraft careening down the highway, taking out a light post before coming to a stop. The crash caused chaos. People left their vehicles to frantically try to smash out the cockpit window and free those inside. First responders can be heard calling for a ladder as they tried to free a passenger trapped inside. I'm Mike Hempett.
6: The government reports that retail sales rose by a solid 0.9% last month. This as the weather warmed and gas prices moderated somewhat. On Wall Street this morning, stock futures are mixed right now. The Dow futures down 22 points, while the NASDAQ futures are 190 points higher. More on these stories, townhall.com.
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0: No heat advisories have been issued and no heat records are expected to be broken. The average daytime high for mid-June, 100 degrees. Clark County has activated cooling stations through tomorrow. You can find out their locations and hours of operation online at helphopehome.org. Based on percentages, Nevada's population, it's grown faster than any other state in the country over the past 55 years. The Visual Capitalist Study used U.S. Census Bureau data to show that the Silver State population has grown by 572% between 1970 and 2025, easily beating out the 329% growth of Arizona. The report says Sun Belt and Mountain West states experienced explosive growth as Americans move toward lower cost living, warmer weather, and changing job markets. And a reminder that the Las Vegas Restaurant Week has been extended through this Friday and features more than 250 restaurants across the Vegas Valley offering price-fixed menus for breakfast, brunch, lunch, as well as dinner. You can check out the list of participating restaurants and their special menus at restaurantweeklv.org. A fixed portion of the price from each and every meal goes to Three Square Food Bank programs to feed the hungry here in Southern Nevada. 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
2: Except for a couple of stalled vehicles on I-15. Looks good to start this Wednesday morning drive-in as you approach the Spaghetti Bowl on I-15 southbound, right where it meets up with I-11. Watch for a stalled vehicle there on the right shoulder. And in North Las Vegas on the other side, same freeway 15 northbound at Craig Road, stalled vehicle there on the right shoulder as well. Worst part about coming in from the northwest right now along I-11, southbound between Cheyenne all the way around to the Rainbow Curve is the sun glare that you'll be seeing as you take that left around the curve. But otherwise, no accidents to slow you down on or off the freeways. They're going to feel and look a lot like yesterday weather-wise, except we're getting more wind, gusts up around 20 miles per hour. Sunny skies, afternoon highs near 109 again, 87 degrees right now. I'm Mark Thomas with your on-time traffic brought to you by Meineke Car Care Centers on AM 670 KMZQ.
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7: Live from Studio C, Senor, deep within the stinking bowels of the Armstrong and Getty Entormation Complex. On this Wednesday, the 17th of June, the year of our Lord 2026, Jack is on the way and will be here in moments to discuss the news of the day and the enduring issues that face America and mankind. I have totally lost track of the time. I was waiting for Jack to show up in the studio. Then I'm like, oh, okay, we're about to start because, you know, we run like clockwork around here.
8: Exactly.
7: And your non-appearance, I totally, completely lost track of the time. The title of the show is You Make the Title. It's People's Choice, Deal or No Deal. That could be one of them. And the other one is, I don't know.
8: Dropping truth bombs on your head.
7: There you go.
8: Right that's on your head.
7: Oh, that's perfect.
8: Because that's what Trump threatened. Is we're going to go back to dropping bombs on their head. Is there any, he said that just a little bit ago. In France, is there anybody in the world that thinks that that's a possibility? No, including the people that we're at war with, using my finger quotes. They don't believe that. So don't. You're the parent in the grocery store that I hear in the other aisle saying for the 15th time, you better stop. You better stop as the kid does all kinds of crazy stuff.
7: Oh, another threat. You're going to drop bombs on our heads, are you? Oh, boy.
8: Sure you are.
7: Yeah, I don't know. How does he not get that? Also could have made reference to Russia on the rocks. Really interesting, the situation happening in Russia.
8: How about the fire? Russia fired on a British boat in the English Channel. Did you follow this story?
7: I talked about it when you were briefly out. Yeah, oh. They sent a shot across the bow. It was clearly...

0: a warning shot.
1: But still, that's crazy.
0: Oh, yeah. Yeah. Vengeance for Israel boarding a Russian shadow fleet tanker, apparently. And there's a lot more, too. Some Russian guys and hirees of Russia were just found guilty, essentially, or indicted for a bunch of arson attacks directed at Keir Starmer and his property. Meanwhile, Russia is printing money so fast to deal with their crushed wartime economy that inflation's about to go hyper bad. And Putin's getting more and more pressure from the elites. If I were those elites, I would stay away from windows, open or otherwise. But yeah, things are building there in Russia.
1: So we'll talk more about the whole war with Iran, the details of the peace deal continue to leak out, what's true and what's not. It's hard to say. But like we were saying yesterday, if there's stuff favorable to the United States, you'd think we would say that out loud. You wouldn't think we'd keep that quiet. Seems pretty weird. I saw J.D. Vance on a couple of different shows. We'll play the audio for you. Say, there's a lot of moving parts, and there are reasons of sensitivity with a lot of the Arab nations on why we can't. I want to get this stuff out right away, but there's some sensitivity with the Arab nations. I can't tell you I personally understand exactly what's going on, but with the sensitivity, we can't allow this. Well, it'll be out today or certainly by Friday or right after the deal is signed. We'll announce. Okay. I'm not an idiot.
0: Someday.
1: I'm not an idiot.
0: Despite the
1: evidence you could put on a chart that would show I'm an idiot.
0: The world is not
1: an idiot. When you're making up all kinds of reasons why we got to sign the deal. Go ahead. Sign some deal with somebody for a house, for a job, for anything. I'd love to give you the details. There's sensitivity with a lot of different things. But
0: oh,
1: you just
0: Lord.
1: Sign this, and then we'll, you know what it is.
0: Is the message essentially, we've got to pass it to know what's in it?
1: Pretty much. And then he used I didn't catch it till the second time I heard it. He's a lawyer. Lawyers choose words carefully. And he said, look, a lot of the stuff that's floating around is just not true. There will be no American taxpayer dollars that are going to go to Iran. Okay. Doesn't have to be American taxpayer dollars. It's money. Is Iran getting money before they do anything that we wanted them to do around the nuclear deal?
0: Right.
1: The answer to that question is yes. They are going to start getting tons of money right away with the hope that they follow through on the nuclear deal, which makes you guys chumps.
0: Wow. Strong stuff.
1: And accurate.
0: On the other hand, there is no other hand. Well, on the other hand, Trump says that these new leaders are reasonable guys, and they're pretty nice guys.
1: J.D. Vance says...
0: He literally said that.
1: J.D. Vance said, we played it twice yesterday, I think it's astoundingly ridiculous. Revolutionary Guard has come to the conclusion that they were making a mistake all these years pursuing nuclear weapons.
0: Oh.
1: I don't believe that, not even the tiniest bit.
0: No. No.
1: Trump and Vance, well, Vance is doing what Trump wants. Trump wants out. He's willing to make any deal to get out. I don't see how you can say we won the war. I think we lost the war. They're dictating terms to us. Iran is dictating terms to us that we will accept. You know who does that? The winner of the war.
0: Yeah, true. The headline from my favorite foreign or global politics, geopolitics, writer for the Wall Street Journal, Iran is returning to nuclear talks, no longer afraid of America. What do you think of that?
1: Yeah. I think it's accurate.
0: Yeah, yeah. What you just said needs to be engraved in stone or perhaps just waxed to save money. But yeah, Trump is so desperate to a deal, he's letting Iran, dictate the terms. As he can semi-plausibly claim that he has deterred their nuclear ambitions.
1: Right. Anyway.
0: Might it turn for the better? Yes, and I certainly hope it does. But, as a couple of guys who are not suffering from Trump derangement syndrome, this is highly disturbing.
1: Yeah. More details out on that crazy domestic terrorist plot with the drones and the the dudes with the snipers and all that sort of stuff. That Kash Patel came out and announced yesterday and made the Secret Service angry because they said, hey, you know, we haven't arrested everybody, so we were keeping this quiet so we could go ahead and catch everybody, and now you've announced it and we'll never catch these other people. So,
0: yeah. Meanwhile, I'm glad you brought that up. Where did I read this? Doesn't matter. The White House is now going crazy over the question of leaks from highly classified or private meetings. For instance, the stuff that Maggie Haberman and what's-his-face reported in
1: Jonathan
0: the new book.
1: Jonathan Swan.
0: Exactly. The Black Swan event, Jonathan Swan. The very closed meeting about what to do about the Epstein files. I mean, they have who was sitting where, who was on the speakerphone, who said what, allegedly. And the White House is pissed because that's some serious leaking. You got to look at the guy who just, according to the Secret Service, who Lord knows have a bit of a checkered past, you got to look at the guy who just wildly, improperly, just leaked something because it was exciting and made his agency look good. Kash Patel is a guy who leaks a little, like that clip we used to play.
1: Anyway, some of the details on the terrorist plot are worth talking about. They're pretty exciting. Thank God they stopped it. How close it was to actually happening. You know, I heard a bunch of reporting around the idea that it's not a sophisticated plot. I mean, these are the, what do people always say? The Keystone Cops. Okay.
0: Right, yeah.
1: How good a plan was, I'll show up the fairgrounds, climb up on a roof right in front of everybody with a rifle and shoot the president. How good a plan was that? Not very good. And
0: that's why some people have to believe it's some sort of conspiracy.
1: And if the president,
0: because they can't comprehend an idiot with that idiotic a plan being half an inch from success.
1: Yeah, I get that. But he almost
0: changing
1: pulled it,
0: history.
1: He almost pulled it off, and yeah. That wasn't that wasn't the most brilliant plan anybody's ever had. So
0: tell you what, we've lived a couple of years between the two of us, and if it's a question of malfeasance or incompetence, incompetence is usually the answer.
1: Yeah.
0: Getting back to the plot, just briefly. One of the guys whose picture you saw everywhere, bald-headed dude with a beard, 5'10", 260, rarely left his parents' basement, apparently. Spent all his graduation money on his armaments for starting a revolution. Two things. Number one, jackasses who think your spectacular attack is going to, quote-unquote, start a revolution. I don't care if it's 1968 and you're in the Black Panthers, or you're the Weather Underground, or you're Tim McVeigh, or you're this fat idiot. It's not going to start a GD revolution. People are going to be very sad about all the innocent people who were killed. You will be executed or live in a cage for the rest of your miserable life. And the revolution won't advance an inch, you stupid, stupid idiots. Second thing is, the guy's 5'10", 260. I am 5'10 and a solid 60 pounds less than him. And today, because I'm flirting with being in the 100s again, lost a little weight, I put on one of my large T-shirts. And it's not loose, but I think you can agree I can get away with it. My moobs are straining slightly at the fabric, but only slightly. And this is very important for me because Jack knows this about me. I'm the world's biggest swag ho. If I go to a ball game or a concert or a Civil War battlefield or a you name it, I come home with a T-shirt. And I have dozens and dozens and dozens of really cool large T-shirts that, again, would be, leave too little to the imagination if I were to don them. So I'm very excited about my weight loss.
1: But you might be able to start wearing them again, so that'll be...
0: Yes!
1: That's what you're...
0: Exactly!
1: Yes, that's the carrot of the weight loss, which would be a good thing to eat because it's healthy.
0: For the record, wearing a submariner's 775, the USS Texas, which was a submarine my brother served on, and I was privileged to visit a couple of times.
1: Cool.
0: Yeah.
1: We got a good opening clip, so let's start the show officially. I'm Jack Armstrong. He's Joe Getty on this. How did it already get to be, I don't even know the date. It is Wednesday, June the 17th, year 2026. We're Armstrong and Getty, and we approve of this program.
0: Let's begin squeezing into the t-shirt of truth, even if it's somewhat uncomfortable, precisely according to FCC rules and regs at Mark.
2: Hi, I'm Saul Goodman. Did you know you have rights? Well, you do. Sure, they're old-timey. They were written by a bunch of guys in powdered wigs and knee socks. Boring. But believe it or not, they're still surprisingly relevant. Your rights include, but are not limited to, freedom of speech, freedom of assembly, freedom of the press, freedom against unreasonable searches and seizures, etc., etc. Wow, you lucky so-and-so. Look at you, you got rights coming out the wazoo, all because a whole bunch of good people, 250 years worth, sacrificed everything they had for this awesome wallpaper behind me. Know your rights. And for the love of Mike, don't ever give them up.
3: I'm Mike. And I approve this message.
0: Great. Better Call Saul reference there.
1: Yeah.
0: Love that from Bob Odenkirk.
1: If you ever saw either the original or the sequel, Better Call Saul, that lawyer character, very, very good. Good for him standing up for the rights that we have.
0: I love that. Way to go, Bob.
1: You don't hear that out of our entertainment industry that often. We've got the headlines from Heather Myers, and then we'll get into some of the details on a variety of things. Wall Street Journal claims they've got some of the details of the MOU, Memorandum of Understanding. They don't look good. Is there anybody calling this good other than J.D. Vance and the president? Anyone?
0: I haven't come across it, no.
1: Okay, lots on the way. Stay here.
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1: Just came across a great economics thing about the affordability problem in America, among things we'll talk about.
0: Let's figure out who's reporting what. It's the lead story with Heather Myers. Heather.
26: Well, good morning, Joe and Jack. And the story with Trump and Iran is being covered in very different ways this morning. ABC News says G7 leaders support and ready to contribute to U.S.-Iran MOU. CBS News says this, more Israeli strikes in Lebanon, confusion over Strait of Hormuz ahead of signing. And Reuters, Trump threatens to resume bombing campaign if Iran does not behave.
1: Yeah, nobody believes that threat is real. And yeah, the European countries don't mind if we do a bad deal with Iran, because they don't care, for whatever reason, if Iran gets a nuclear weapon, obviously, because they had played no role in this.
0: And they're not going to get nuked because they're entirely passive now on the world stage. They don't care what bad actors do.
26: From Fox News this morning, Major League Baseball softens after warning to Christian players sparked a conservative firestorm.
1: I'm sure.
0: I was very disappointed on Special Report that they reported on this story last night, but didn't mention all the times Major League Baseball had permitted players to write messages on their caps in the past.
26: CBS News, Hillary Clinton said former President Joe Biden made a terrible mistake by running for re-election in 2024.
1: Oh, she's right about that.
0: Oh, yeah.
26: Reuters is saying this morning that Warsh-led Fed expected to keep interest rates steady. From the AP, federal government seeks to halt the first U.S. reparations program for black people.
1: Oh, my God.
0: Oh, gee, man, look at that.
26: Yeah, this is a small town in Illinois where so far people have been receiving reparations payments, and the federal government wants to put a stop to that.
1: They have? I'd love to
26: $25,000.
1: I'd love to know the details of that. Who they picked, what, how you qualified for it, where's somebody coming from?
0: I grew up in Illinois, Heather. Do we know what town that was? Was it Stupidville? Oh, Olney. Yeah, a bunch of half-wits in Olney, please.
26: Stupidville. All right, from NBC News, Florida couple in IVF clinic's embryo mix-up will keep the baby who is not genetically theirs.
1: Wow.
0: Hmm. That's such a tough thing, those cases. Oh.
1: Wow.
26: New from Fox News, they're saying this morning, new chain dethrones Chick-fil-A in customer satisfaction rankings for the first time.
1: Oh, you got to tell
26: guesses?
1: Me. Who beat out Chick-fil-A? Just In-N-Out?
26: Joe, any guesses?
0: Oh, that In-N-Out was the only guess I had.
26: Oh, no. Jersey Mike's, they say.
0: Jersey Mike's. I'll be damned. I've never had the pleasure.
1: Yes. No. Okay, well, I'll keep that in mind if I see a sign.
26: Speaking of fast food, McDonald's is serving fried apple pie again for America's 250th birthday.
1: Fantastic. Caution, filling may be hot. I was in the McDonald's the other day. They have a couch in there now. Wild.
26: Wow. And finally, this morning from the Babylon Bee, MLB rebrands to MLB TQ Plus.
0: Yeah.
1: We'll catch up on a bunch of different news stories coming up, including the big ones. So stay here. If you miss a segment, get the podcast, Armstrong and Getty On Demand.
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7: 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But it was the Texas Rangers AAA affiliate who came away with the 14-11 win. After clawing their way back to a .500 record, the Athletics fell one below the break-even mark with last night's 6-5 loss against the Pirates. Torts is out. 2 days after being eliminated in the Stanley Cup Final, the Golden Knights made the announcement that John Tortorella will not be behind the Vegas bench this fall. The veteran coach replaced Bruce Cassidy with 8 regular season games left, with the understanding that he had a deal in place through the end of this month. As for his replacement, one potential candidate is Henderson Silver Knights head coach Ryan Craig, who served as an assistant with the Knights in their inaugural season and up until the franchise won its first Stanley Cup in 2023.
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7: Freeway's in really good shape this morning. No major delays. No, I'm starting to see the normal delays forming in and out of the Spaghetti Bowl where I-15, I-11, and 95 meet up. But nothing unexpected about that, and you're moving along accident-free on the highways. You have one in the Northeast Valley, an accident with injury on Owens at Walnut Road. That's on Owens, just west of Mojave. You want to keep an eye out if you're in that area. Otherwise, good-looking start to the Wednesday morning drive-in. In the Northwest Valley, HOV lanes along I-11 between the Spaghetti Bowl and Rainbow are shut down for the summer for road work in both directions. That's just the HOV lane, both sides of I-11 between the Spaghetti Bowl and Rainbow. It's going to be a lot like yesterday with a little more wind, gusts around 20 miles per hour, sunny skies, and highs near 109. I'm Mark Thomas with your on-time traffic brought to you by Meineke Car Care Centers on AM 670 KMZQ.
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12: Have I read it?
13: Well, it's been reported that it includes a $300 billion funded by Gulf allies.
12: It's false. That people, you can invest if you want. I mean, what am I going to do? Say nobody's ever allowed to invest? No, we're not investing. We're not putting up 10 cents. And people can decide to do that, but that's up to them. I mean, do you want me to say nobody's ever allowed to invest in a country?
1: Yeah, I mentioned that a little bit ago, that I feel like I figured out what J.D. Vance was up to. Say, people talk about Iran is going to get money. They're going to get relief before they do the things we want them to do. They're not getting $1 from the American taxpayer. No. Doesn't have to be the American taxpayer. Do they get to start selling oil immediately Friday when they open the Strait of Hormuz? Every leak of anything about the MOU says they do, in which case that they start having money to start trying to get a nuclear weapon or build their rocket program back up or survive. And then we're going to start negotiating the nuclear deal? This seems insane.
0: Right. Yeah, we'll take the pressure off, then start negotiating. This is less skepticism than just curiosity. There's allegedly a big, giant investment fund funded by the Saudis that Iran will get access to. But when? At what stage? After they perform what tricks? That's a critical question related to, at what point do the incentives kick in? That's the question across all of these topics.
1: Right. Well, let's hear more from President Trump. This is in the last couple of hours over there in France.
12: We are not investing in it, and we do not have a fund.
13: Are you asking Gulf countries?
12: No, I'm not. If they do it, fine. But I would say they won't be doing it for a while until they find out the behavior. It's a behavior thing. But we are not investing. That's a false story that got picked up incorrectly from a statement that was pretty well made, I think. Maybe a little bit, could have been a little more accurate, frankly. But it's a story. We are not investing 10 cents.
1: There's a real easy way to fix this problem. Release the details of the agreement that we've made with Iran. That makes no sense that you're keeping this a secret, other than to hide a bad deal. Explain to me any other reason.
0: Yeah, just like yesterday, the editorial boards of the big newspapers are saying, essentially, the New York Times, it looks like a duck. Wall Street Journal, it quacks like a duck. And, the New York Post, it is a freaking duck.
1: Well, here's Trump with a threat. Do you think the Iranians take this threat to heart? Do you think they're shaking in their sandals when they hear this?
14: The text of the agreement now final, or are you still...
15: No, it's not final. It's a memorandum of understanding. And if I don't like it, we'll go back to shooting at them, dropping bombs on their head.
14: When do you expect the word?
15: If I don't like it, if they don't behave, we'll go right back to dropping bombs right smack in the middle of their head. Okay? Because they've misbehaved for 47 years. All right?
1: I don't think they feel that threat.
0: I love Yaroslav Trofimov, the musically named analyst for the Wall Street Journal. Iran is returning to nuclear talks, no longer afraid of America. After more than 3 months of bombing and blockades, the U.S. and Iran are back to square one, preparing for what promises to be difficult negotiations over limits to Tehran's nuclear ambitions. This time, though, the Iranians will come to the table armed with valuable knowledge. They can survive the worst the Americans can throw at them. And I would suspect, as you've been hinting, no belief that Trump is going to seriously go back to work militarily.
1: Do you think Trump's hoping that the whole 60 days to have more talks on the nuclear program, people lose interest at summertime and people just lose interest and he can kind of yada, yada, yada it away? It just goes away as a story.
0: Yeah, and I think he believes the world economy and the U.S. economy will be aided enough that people will say, hallelujah, he's done the right thing.
1: Gas will go back up and people start talking about it. I mean, I've heard a bunch of people speculate, and I'll bet they're right, that toward the end of the first 60 days, it'll announce we are making great progress. So if extended for another 60 days, now you're really into the nobody's paying any attention. We're right into the fall.
0: Right.
1: And just... And all that while, they will be trying to make a nuclear bomb. And they'll announce in November of this year or March of next year or whenever that they've got a nuclear weapon.
0: It's not beyond the realm of possibility.
1: Heck no. Trump throwing some shade at a previous president here.
15: But nobody could have made this deal. I mean, the JCPOA done by Obama... He handed him $1.7 billion in cash, gave him hundreds of millions of dollars, gave him billions and billions of dollars, but he gave him $1.7 billion in cash, green cash from banks, into a Boeing 757 and flew it into Iran. And they stood at the plane. I have pictures of it, like, oh my God, look at this money he's giving us. He tried to bribe his way out. I didn't do that. Nobody mentions that. $1.7 billion and hundreds of millions of dollars. They tried to bribe their way out of it. And you know what the Iranians did? They laughed at Obama and they said he's a stupid son of a bitch.
1: How's that not exactly what's happening here?
0: Well, Trump deserves credit for the getting off his butt and doing something about the nuclear program militarily.
1: And the bombing.
0: Making the cost terribly high.
1: And the bombing is not nothing. So
0: right.
1: It would have been the JCPOA after you set back their program by years by bombing it and killing the leadership, right, and a bunch of scientists and everything like right that. But the details that are out today that Trump says aren't true, but if they aren't true, release the memorandum of understanding. Release the details then. U.S. ends blockade on Iran. Okay, they're going to start making money immediately. Strait of Hormuz opens. More talks on Iran nuclear program in the next 60 days. $300 billion to rebuild Iran, which Trump just said isn't true. Well, we'll find out. And if you want to prove it, go ahead and release the details. All sanctions lifted on Iran. The sanctions are lifted. The money's going to start flowing back into Iran. How they get the money, whether it's pallets in a plane or flowing in from countries around the world like China and Japan. I didn't realize Japan got 90% of their oil is imported to them and a lot of it from the Middle East. So right, these countries are going to start spending money trying to get their oil going again. Iran's going to have tons of money and talks about whether or not what they should do about their Iranian nuclear deal.
0: 2 points. I can't be the only person from the last few generations that every time you say release the next word that comes to my mind is hounds. Secondly, the great unanswered question before us that we're clearly worried about and all the editorial boards are worried about is, Trump having done what no previous president had the nerve to do, and that's take serious steps to deny them their nuclear program, will he lose his nerve and give back all those gains, and perhaps even more if Mr. Trofimov is right in the Wall Street Journal? Now IRGC's like, wow, those dudes are not willing to finish the job. We don't have to be afraid of them at all. And here's the moment I think Trump showed his cards in clip 54, Michael.
12: So that's what speaks. That speaks louder than words. The alternative would be a worldwide depression. You know, the stupid people want to have a worldwide depression, and the stupid people. So you can only go so far. You drive somebody into the ground, and a lot of bad things happen. Number one, the strait would never open because they don't like floating billion-dollar ships up and down a strait when there are rockets flying over them and mines all over the place. So the strait would never be open. It wouldn't be open for a long time.
0: Is there any way to interpret that other than if I kept the hammer down, we'd have a worldwide depression? I'm not willing to do that. We got to open the strait, and I'll just negotiate with these guys.
1: Why didn't we force it open militarily?
0: It's a really tough thing to do.
1: It could be done.
0: Yeah.
1: It's the same thing as I said yesterday. I really think this is going to be the final judgment. Trump started a war without the guts to actually go to war.
0: Mm-hmm.
1: And that doesn't. And some of you are praising that. I know people who voted for Trump three times who are happy he didn't ever really prosecute this war with, like, you know, landing divisions and forcing our will. But probably shouldn't go to war unless you're willing to do it.
0: Continuing to squeeze Iran economically.
1: That's an option.
0: With the blockade. That's a great middle ground. Give it a try. Well, we don't want a worldwide depression. I don't think we're having one.
1: Quote from J.D. Vance on the Iranian regime today. I kind of want to figure it out. How real are they? How fake are they? Yeah, we got a half a century of an idea of what they are and who they are.
0: Yeah,
1: he's a super smart guy, J.D. Vance. I feel like he's doing something different than what Trump's doing. I feel like he's like absolutely 100% knowingly thinks he can fool us, like he's smarter than we are. Look, I've talked to these guys. They've admitted it was a mistake all these years to try to get a nuclear weapon.
0: Mm-hmm.
1: They're good dudes.
0: I figured J.D. out the other day. I was thinking about this. Loved Hillbilly Elegy. We interviewed him at length about his book. Fascinating, truthful, honest, insightful, eloquent book. Just wonderful. Here's a guy who moved fairly successfully in the dead, negativity-soaked towns of Appalachia. Then he moved fairly comfortably in the Marine Corps. Moved pretty comfortably at Yale. And then in local politics, and now in the highest calls of power.
1: He was floating around San Francisco in the financial world and
0: that's right.
1: Fit in.
0: That's right. He is an extremely adept chameleon and very, very slick and extremely bright. He has realized, all right, I'm the Veep under Donald Trump. This is what he wants. I've got to survive this to keep my future intact. Here's how I do it. But I don't. Sincerity is not something he brings to the party at this point.
1: I'm not as willing to go as far as some people in this war, which I'll explain in a second after we tell you about Rough Greens, which is a good idea for your dog. There ain't much to your dog's food. It's fine and all that. 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And with Rough Greens, you sprinkle it on top of your dog's food. 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Then they get 20 vitamins and minerals, lots of live probiotics, enzymes, omega oils. 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
1: We'll move on so we can get to mailbag, but I saw an old woman. I forget what publication she is from. She is one of the deans of the press corps in Washington, D.C. with some major publication. Anyway, she was talking on a podcast I saw yesterday about how what Trump has done is not as quite as bad as the war in Iraq, but it's right next to it. And I thought that's a ridiculous thing to say. That went on for years. We had hundreds of thousands of troops, thousands of lives lost, trillions of dollars spent. They're not even in the same category.
0: So how do you make those words coming out of your mouth?
1: I don't know. But so I'm not going that far. I still don't think it was a mistake. The mistake will be if they end up getting a nuclear weapon. God dang it. That'll change the world. Some of you don't believe that, I guess. Some of you don't think that's a problem. Iran
0: having
1: a nuke.
0: You're fools. You think you can cuddle up in the fetal position and the world will go away.
1: We got mailbag on the way next. Stay here.
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24: 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On this Wednesday, it took CNN just minutes to trash the Iran deal after President Trump's announcement over the weekend. Reporter Nick Robertson, a foreign policy guy, immediately ran down his list as to why the deal was flawed. Robertson had nothing new and no pertinent information. Same old thing. Trump's policies are bad no matter what. CNN will soon have new management, and like CBS, there will be a purge. Hating Trump is not good journalism. Expect resignations at CNN. Also like CBS, the left will jump up and down with indignation. The progressive movement is losing its stronghold on TV news. And the progressives don't like that one bit. The whole thing started with the Iraq War and then supersized with Barack Obama. Hillary Clinton never really had a chance against the man who the liberal media portrayed as Moses. Yes, there is hyper-partisanship on the right, but nothing like the progressive stance of the corporate media. The good news, it will soon be over. Back in a moment. 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That is the Morning O'Reilly Update. 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
1: Have a really good economics thing for you from the Dispatch that I look forward to talking about. Trying to break it down. One of the reasons I like it is it agrees with something we've been saying for a long time. But lots of people are feeling squeezed, and for all kinds of different reasons. And you got to look at the different reasons and people end up in a situation being squeezed. Your spending habits, the choices you made in your life, and all that sort of stuff. It's really interesting. Maybe we'll get to that in an hour or two.
0: Yeah, I'd love to talk about that. It's a super interesting topic. Here's your freedom-loving quote of the day from Varnagpanna, who I didn't have time to look up. It's on my series on negotiation. In the art of negotiation, listen twice, speak once, and let the silence work for you. It's the best advice I ever got about negotiating. Don't fill the silence. We can talk about that more later. Mailbag. 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Try to keep it briefish if you can. First and most importantly, got this email from News Nation teasing their stories, hoping to get me to click on it. The headline is Missing Scientists. Man Fears for His Safety. If you are into the missing scientist story, you lack the capacity for rational analysis, which is fine. Some people do. I can't jump very high. That doesn't make me a bad person. Good Lord. Moving along.
1: Interesting way to judge people on how high they can jump.
0: Drew the Millennial writes, soccer is not a sport. And before you say this is just belligerent American jingoism, hear me out. 8 of the 20 FIFA games so far have ended in a tie.
1: Really?
0: I watched the last half hour of two of them Saturday. Both ended in 1-1 ties. During the last 20 minutes of the game time of both, the announcers explained how both teams benched their good players because they had tacitly agreed to end the game with a 1-1 tie so as not to risk losing. That's a common thing, apparently. They just play hacky sack at midfield till time runs out. Pathetic.
1: I had no idea that went on. The poor fans that paid money to be there. Do they know that the stars are sitting and they're playing hacky sack in midfield till the 90 minutes are up?
0: Wow. So they want to advance to the next round. They want to have enough points in their little pool. So they're like, hey, we haven't taken control. You haven't taken control. Let's both grab a tie, okay? Let's not make this a coin flip. Somebody gets lucky and scores. And as Drew writes, imagine if 7 of the 16 NFL games ended in 7-7 ties every week. A sport has games or matches. Those matches are intended to decipher which team is better at the sport. If your matches are unable to decide which team is better at the sport, then you don't have a sport. You have effeminate exercise, which is what soccer is. Oh, my Lord. Euros can keep it. It suits them well. Love the show. Thanks, Drew. Wow.
1: That's
0: strong
1: funny
0: stuff. Belligerent. Offensive. I hate it. But he makes a point. Let's see. Moving along to the Iran thing, which people are weighing in on at high frequency. Aaron, y'all forget we killed the Ayatollah or something? Think we'd be in a better spot with an Ayatollah and a status quo IRG? Get excited about the new deal, memo deal, and come in for the big win. Be more Trumpy. Katie would agree with me. And this from Paul. I think it's possible we've made credible threats. Oh, do you think it's possible we've made credible threats to Iran that'll be carried out after the midterms if we're not satisfied by then?
1: I just came across a piece that I could explain as an optimistic view of why this is happening the way it's happening. So we should present that later because maybe that's what's going on.
0: Yeah. We are much more into figuring out what's actually happening than selling you on one particular point of view, at least on this topic. Crestfallen in Santa Cruz writes, I've been praying for the downfall of the IRGC since the 2000s. Through the years, my Persian friends were astonished at how up-to-date I was on the facts. I was very excited when this war started. Very exciting times indeed. So much hope and promise. Cannot think of a bigger disappointment than how this war ended up. Maybe something changes, but I doubt it. I will believe it when I see it. God help those poor people in Iran. Trump has failed when it counted the most. Still a better candidate than Kamala. Not even effing close. Well, true. Yeah. Nobody's suggesting that. Nobody's sane. Let's see. And some, as usual, thorough analysis from JT and Livermore about the MOU, as far as we know. I don't need to see the MOU to know it's a terrible deal. He makes 5 points. He supports them all, but I'll just hit the headlines. One, Trump is pressuring the wrong country. It's like Russia, Ukraine. Two, a deal with the current regime is a waste of time based on 47 years of their constant lies and broken promises. Two, too many Groundhog Days to think this is anything different. 39 times we're close to a deal. Four, nuclear material cannot be destroyed, nor can it safely be enriched to non-military levels. That's just physics. We could explain that, but trust us on it. Without seeing it, I know it's a terrible piece of paper, et cetera.
1: We'll rehash it a little bit later. Got a really interesting thing about economics and people feeling like life's too expensive. It's lots of different kinds of situations, though. If you miss it, get the podcast, Armstrong and Getty On Demand.
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18: Breaking news this hour from Town Hall. I'm Rich Thomason. Americans opened their wallets a bit wider in May. The government reports that retail sales rose a healthy 0.9% last month as the weather warmed and gas prices began to moderate. Some American backers of Israel are dismayed over President Trump's rebuke of Prime Minister Netanyahu over Israel's attacks on Iranian proxy Hezbollah in Lebanon.
21: It's extraordinarily strong language from Donald Trump. These are his most outspoken comments of the kind to date, and they reveal the extent of his frustration, I think, with Benjamin Netanyahu and his concern that an agreement with Iran could easily be derailed by what's happening in Lebanon. There is thought to be real anger, certainly real frustration in the White House about the way that Benjamin Netanyahu has handled the conflict in Lebanon against Hezbollah.
18: The BBC's David Willis. The U.S.-Iran deal to be signed Friday in Geneva. Lack of details has some members of Congress demanding more information about the agreement. More primaries in the books. In Georgia, Trump-endorsed Republican Congressman Mike Collins will face Democratic Senator John Ossoff in the fall. Rickson wins the Georgia GOP gubernatorial runoff. In Alabama, Congressman Barry Moore, backed by President Trump, wins the U.S. Senate GOP runoff. 15 people face charges accused of interfering with the enforcement of federal immigration law in Minnesota. Among other things, they're accused of shadowing ICE agents.
25: Such stalking and other direct actions against law enforcement are criminal, they're un-American, and they'll be met with swift justice. That's why we're here today.
18: Minnesota U.S. Attorney Daniel Rosen. Watching Wall Street this morning, the Dow is up 188 points, while the NASDAQ trading at 9 points in the red. More on these stories, townhall.com.
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7: 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It was a toasty Tuesday. Harry Reid International Airport checking in. Las Vegas' official weather station at 109 degrees yesterday. Southern Nevada feeling the effects of the June heat wave with highs hitting 108 this past weekend. Forecasters say we should hit those same numbers today as well as tomorrow. The good news? Forecasters of the National Weather Service say

0: 5% growth of Arizona. The report says Sun Belt and Mountain West states experienced explosive growth as Americans move toward lower cost living, warmer weather, and changing job markets. And a reminder that the Las Vegas Restaurant Week has been extended through this Friday and features more than 250 restaurants across the Vegas Valley offering price-fixed menus for breakfast, brunch, lunch, as well as dinner. 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
2: Volume is building in the downtown Las Vegas area along I-11 between Eastern and the I-15 interchange. But overall, pretty good shape here on our freeways. Watch for a stalled vehicle in the southeast as you travel south on I-11 at Tropicana. I got a stalled vehicle there on the right shoulder, I-11 southbound at Trop. And in the southwest, another stalled car on 215 southbound at Russell, also on the right shoulder. Just wrapping up one earlier accident on the surface streets at the northeast intersection of Owens and Walnut Road. That's on Owens between Pecos and Lamb. Well, it's going to look and feel a lot like yesterday weather-wise, except a little bit more wind. We'll have gusts up around 20 miles per hour in sunny skies. Afternoon highs back to 109. It's 89 right now. I'm Mark Thomas with your on-time traffic brought to you by Meineke Car Care Centers on AM 670 KMZQ.
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8: Former President Joe Biden suggested last week that his new memoir could be published as early as September. It's expected to be the next book that Joe Biden accidentally buys.
9: Hey, this looks interesting. Look at this. Guy's from Scranton, too.
10: Latest on the war with Iran and people's opinions about it and stuff like that. My best effort at a glasses half full scenario with what's going on right here that could pan out. And some other stuff. Joe's got some AI stuff. I always love AI stuff because I think it's among the biggest deals in the world. I hope I can do this justice, this piece in the Dispatch. Half of America cannot afford to live in other wrong numbers. It's really thick and interesting, and I haven't had a sip of coffee because I remembered today to not drink any coffee or eat any food because I have to get some lab work done, get my blood taken. And man, I have trouble doing this job without coffee. I just want to lay down on the floor and go to sleep.
11: Yeah, you seem a little edgy too. Michael, watch your P's and Q's. There could be a snap.
10: I'm just so tired.
11: Yeah.
10: Anyway, he goes through the... I have been saying for years that economic reporting is the dumbest reporting we have. It almost always... An economic headline is almost always divorced from what the story is actually about, and incredibly misleading to the point of you'd been better off if you hadn't heard it, which is one of the things he brings up here. In March of 2026, just a couple months ago, the Urban Institute released an updated version of its true cost of economic security measure. The headline, we talked about this, it got lots of headlines, which I'm about to read to you. The headline finding is that 49% of people in American families lack the resources required for economic security. Half of America.
11: Whatever that means. Let me just throw that in already.
10: Half of Americans can't. Fortune had the headline of half of Americans can't afford to dine out or vacation in a cost of living crisis. Governing, whatever that is, wrote nearly half of U.S. households are not economically secure. Another headline on a publication in New York, more than half of all people in the U.S. lack economic security. The careful researchers' numbers becomes the activist slogan, becomes the political claim.

0: were true, the overall headlines on this, you would this is what you would expect to see. You would expect mass starvation, or at least mass migration out of the country. You would expect the streets to be lined with the dispossessed. What you actually see is a country whose biggest dietary problem is obesity, and whose biggest housing problem is that nobody's allowed to build any. So what is the almost half of the country, 49% number, actually measuring? The threshold is defined as the level of resources required to fully participate in today's economy and society without cutting back on anything, while also saving for emergencies in the future.
1: There is hardly a word in that sentence that does not crave a definition.
0: Right. So to fail...
1: read that. If you do me a favor, read that sentence again.
0: The threshold is defined as the level of resources. Do you have the level of resources required to fully participate in today's economy? That's in the eye of the beholder.
1: I can't buy a jet. I didn't invest in Elon's IPO. So no, I can't. I'm the victim here.
0: Today's economy and society without cutting back on anything. While also saving for emergencies in the future. To fail this test, you do not need to be hungry. You do not need to be cold. You do not need to be one car repair from homelessness. You need only to be cutting back on something or not saving as much as some Urban Institute economist thinks you should be saving.
1: So saving up for your vacation is by definition cutting back on something, and that is ugly and unfortunate.
0: Well, he goes through three different examples here, all that would fit this, and they're all very, very different. The point of this whole thing is this is always presented as like a policy that would fix the whole thing when they're all very different situations, and this will make more sense in a second. So by that standard, a Harvard MBA who's making $300,000 a year, $350,000 a year, he's spending all of it because he just bought a co-op in Manhattan and his fiance wants a destination wedding. He is cutting back on his dessert at Per Se, which I'm assuming is a fancy restaurant that people have heard of. I have not.
1: I don't know.
0: He's not saving for the future. By the true cost of economic security definition, he's part of the 49% of Americans who cannot afford to live. Because he can't live the lifestyle he wants. So is a retired couple in Florida who are deliberately drawing down their savings, which is what savings are for during a downturn. Mm-hmm. So is a 23-year-old barista who's spending every nickel on rent and concert tickets and having the time of her life.
1: Right. Well said.
0: And loving her life. And, you know, as part of the 49% that don't have economic security. So is the unemployable woman with the worthless degree. So is the unemployable woman with a worthless degree from a fraudulent for-profit college who's generally choosing between insulin and electricity in rural Mississippi. Some of that you would, most of us would describe as actually struggling to get by.
1: And I would not limit it to quote unquote for-profit colleges, by the way, please. I would include Harvard and anything below.
0: Yeah. He uses the example of anything that's a studies degree. Yeah. That's one number for four completely different stories. The number is engineered to include all of them because including all of them is what gets you to 49%, which is a good headline. And even that number taken at face value doesn't tell you the share of Americans in actual distress. It tells you the share who feel a financial squeeze of any kind, of any severity, for any reason, which I find really interesting.
1: Which is virtually the entire population over every second of human existence.
0: And so he says we have two serious affordability problems in America, and they look nothing like each other, and they need opposite solutions, but they're always lumped together. The first is what he calls the destitute tail, a real but small share of Americans that are in genuinely miserable financial situations. They have more bills than they can pay. They are one missed paycheck from eviction. They frequently have literally zero money. An unemployable woman with a worthless degree from a fraudulent for-profit college is in that category. So is a 50-year-old who got laid off from a manufacturing job, exhausted his savings, can't get hired anywhere, and watches his wife work double shifts at Walmart. These people need money. The institutions that make their lives worse, the for-profits that produce unemployable graduates, and the medical billing systems designed to confuse people into paying twice. I've done that so many times. And then that's why you end up in a situation where you think, I don't think I have to pay this. I think I paid this. Then you get a call from a bill collector. You haven't paid your $19.62 for an appointment you had 6 months ago that you don't remember. You sure? Anyway, He said all of those need to be regulated or eliminated because they're squeezing that category of people. Both of those, the second problem is the squeezed talent class. And it's hard to explain because the people involved look fine on paper. Picture a 32-year-old physician married to a 32-year-old software engineer. Their combined household income is $400,000. They cannot buy a house in San Francisco or Boston or New York within a sane commute. They cannot afford to have three kids, pay for childcare, and put them in decent schools. They're doing every single thing that the meritocratic American dream told them to do, and the dream is not being delivered. Their parents at the same age, with worse credentials and lower real incomes, owned a house, had three kids on one salary. Something is broken here, and it isn't their fault, and it isn't fixed by transfers. But then he gets into the somehow building more homes, et cetera, et cetera, et cetera. But the main point being these are completely different policy solutions for these groups of people that they put all together in one lump so that you can get to the amazing headline of half of Americans are struggling to get by, and the Bernies and the AOCs of the world can scream about that.
1: Right.
0: And talk about what a disaster the country is in.
1: Yeah, well, that gets back to one of the absolute foundational principles of understanding politics, and that's that you have to be convinced that you're a victim of something and that the politician can solve it for you to get your vote. I mean, it's an incredibly profitable business that some of the greatest minds on earth are devoted to, convincing you that you are the victim and not the captain of your own ship. Because self-reliance and saying, hey, you know, honestly, you could cut back on this or you whatever, that's of no use to a politician. And so sometimes you are the victim of something. Sometimes things are unfair. But beware of that, because that's the currency of politics.
0: I'll hit this one paragraph because I thought it was...
1: And NGOs and especially lefty politics. Yeah.
0: I thought this one paragraph was really good. These are two problems that require completely different policy responses. The first example is a redistribution problem requiring cash transfers, safety nets, regulatory crackdowns on the worst predators. The second is a supply program and requires zoning reform, occupational licensing reform, which is what our friend Tim is always talking about, and breaking up the entrenched cartels in housing, healthcare, education, and childcare. And those two different scenarios don't overlap at all.
1: Mm-hmm.
0: And then another interesting thing, and man, it's thick and don't have time to get into it here, but he's talking about what people tell pollsters causes them to feel squeezed the way they do. The number one thing recently is gas and food. Everybody mentions that. But in terms of stuff that makes people feel like they're poor or the economy has gone bad or whatever, lots of stuff like, I can't afford all my streaming services, I'm going to have to cut back on a few. Or the fact that Americans spend 56 cents of every dollar eating out now, and it used to be more like 19 cents back
1: every
0: in the day.
1: Food
0: dollar, yeah, I'm sorry.
1: Yeah, okay.
0: Every food dollar.
1: Yeah, yeah, okay.
0: 56 cents of every food dollar is spent eating out, and it used to be in the teens, and it's been growing slowly over time. And if we have to cut back on that, we feel like we're being squeezed. If we have kids that play club soccer and it's $4,000 a year, and now you're having to think you might have to eliminate it, even though it used to exist, and your kid's not going to play in the World Cup or anything like that, you feel like you're being squeezed. Pet health care is up a ton, but if people can't afford all the stuff that we in the modern world feel like we need for our pet, we feel like we're being squeezed, and we tell pollsters this. And that's where you get a lot of the numbers that you hear bandied about in talk radio and by politicians, but how people are so miserable. The whole go in the wrong direction thing. If you feel like the country's going the wrong direction because you have to get rid of one of your 15 subscriptions, maybe your kid can't play $4,000 a year soccer, and you might not get to eat out constantly. That's a different kind of squeezed than other kinds of squeezed.
1: I think I've got a decent bottom line for you and a recommendation of a great show after a quick break. So why don't we do that?
0: Okay.
1: We'll follow up. And then in a couple of minutes, one of the most famous, time-honored, and beloved businesses in America is changing completely because of AI. We'll have that as well.
0: Cool. Lots on the way. Stay here.
2: Armstrong and Getty.
0: In the United States, there's a break-in every 26 seconds. 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
1: The problem is most security systems only alert you after a break-in has already started, but that's too late.
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0: If you missed the previous conversation, I was reading from the Dispatch this thing from an economics guy about the affordability crisis in America, which has become such a comprehensive problem or talking point for all of media and politics. I mean, it's like what's going on in America now is the affordability crisis, and both parties are trying to figure out how to get your attention on that and help you out. And the point that is being made in this piece is that there are lots of different kinds of you feel like things are too expensive now, and they require very different solutions. But anyway, right. The point wasn't like to criticize you if you feel like you need to have your kid in $4,000 a year club soccer or want to have every streaming service. It's the point is just that these are some luxury choices that some of us can do and have decided to make. But the policy solution for being squeezed on that some of the stuff is way different than people that are actually, you know, can't afford medicine, this and that.
1: Right. Expensive housing for professionals is a very different issue than truly poor people who don't have the capability to make it on their own, needing a little help.
0: The pet health care, for instance, it's up a lot. People suffer over it. A chosen luxury that 1970 households couldn't access at all. An MRI for the dog was not on the menu in 1970.
1: Correct.
0: Are people worse off because this option now exists but is expensive? So now you do it and it could fit into your life and you've decided to fit into your life. But is there a policy that needs to go around that, or what would the policy be? None of this belongs in a serious policy conversation, writes this guy in the Dispatch. All of it shows up in survey responses, though, that drive the headline affordability numbers for all these political discussions we're having. When 49% of Americans say they can't afford to live securely, a meaningfully share of them are telling pollsters they had to choose between Disney and Netflix last month.
1: Oh, no. Yeah. Interesting. You know, the pattern is you want something, it's tough for you to afford it, and the government says you should be getting it for free. That's a very attractive thing. I was talking about, you know, the bottom line of politics is convincing you you're the victim of something and the politician in question will solve it for you, whether it's systemic racism or affordability or whatever. Advertising has two purposes. Number one is to inform you where you can get a good or service at a good price or a high level of service. The second one is to create demand, to convince you that you really, really need something that you probably don't. And, you know, I've thought of all sorts of different ways to describe this as you look at your life. You got to figure out what is necessary. Strip it down. What is necessary? Because some of the brightest minds of our generation, if they're not in politics or in advertising, trying to convince you that everything is necessary, including $4,000 a year club soccer for your kids. Part of that might be environmental. Everybody around you does that. And I get that sort of pressure from your kids and your peers, but you've got to be the captain of your own ship and not let the advertising industry and peer pressure dictate your life choices. You just have to do that.
0: And then in terms of actual policy stuff, what he is talking about, somehow, as we all got richer, the world of medicine, insurance, and housing and colleges looked around and thought, man, if people are willing to spend this much on their pets and mm-hmm. kids' soccer, we got to jack up the rates on all this stuff.
1: Right, exactly.
0: That they can pay it.
1: Yeah. Yeah, entertainment too. I didn't get to my great show recommendation. I will throw that in right before we discuss a couple of really interesting developments in the world of AI and where it intersects with your job. That's coming up in moments.
0: Is AI going to take my job?
1: Probably, yeah.
0: If you miss a segment like the beginning discussion about economics, get the podcast Armstrong and Getty On Demand.
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20: Torts is out. 2 days after being eliminated in the Stanley Cup Final, the Golden Knights made the announcement that John Tortorella will not be behind the Vegas bench this fall. The veteran coach replaced Bruce Cassidy with 8 regular season games left, with the understanding that he had a deal in place through the end of this month. As for his replacement, one potential candidate is Henderson Silver Knights head coach Ryan Craig, who served as an assistant with the Knights in their inaugural season and up until the franchise won its first Stanley Cup in 2023. 25 more runs at Las Vegas Ballpark last night as the Aviators returned home to open a 6-game series against the Round Rock Express, but it was the Texas Rangers AAA affiliate who came away with the 14-11 win. After clawing their way back to a .500 record, the Athletics fell one below the break-even mark with last night's 6-5 loss against the Pirates.
17: The Vegas Sports Report is brought to you by
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6: It's been fairly easy going on our freeway so far this morning, but we do see a backup at the airport connector, the northbound side. The Sunset off-ramp is backed up right in front of the airport, or the northbound tunnel. That is slowing down travel on the right side of the airport connector. As you come off of 215 heading toward the northbound tunnel, you want to stay to the left to get through that area a bit quicker. But no accidents being reported actually on the freeway. It's got a stalled vehicle on the southwest on the beltway on 215 southbound at Russell Road. That one's on the right shoulder. And looking okay here on the surface streets as well. It's going to look and feel a lot like yesterday in the weather-wise, except more wind, gusts up around 20 miles per hour. But we've got the sunny skies and afternoon highs returning to 109 degrees. We're already at 90 degrees here at 7:34. 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
1: Well, guys, everyone's getting ready for the big victory parade this Thursday for the world champion, New York Knicks. It could be the largest parade in New York City history, with over 1 million people expected to attend. The city is distributing 2,500 pounds of shredded paper to office buildings along the route for workers to toss out their windows. Right now, the sanitation department is like, why did we even bother cleaning up from Saturday? This is a disaster.
2: An actual, like, ticker tape sort of parade. Oh, what darn.
3: Sounds kind of fun.
2: Breaking news, Luigi Mangione will assert psychiatric defense in murder case. What does that mean? You're going to claim he's
3: going to claim that he was extremely disturbed. Yeah. Just reading about that.
2: Because of high medical prices?
3: I don't know. Not the... No, it's because his brain doesn't work right, I'd guess.
2: So he's not owning this as a...
3: A brave crusade against the abuses of healthcare companies? No, he's saying, I was so nuts, I had no idea what I was doing.
2: Hey,
3: I wish you luck with that, young man.
2: Hey, fanboys and fangirls, he's not even claiming what you're claiming now.
3: Yeah, they don't listen to logic. They'd say, he just has to say that because the machine is against him. All right.
2: And his eyebrows.
3: You're idiots. You're stupid. You're stupid, stupid. I sound like Trump now. If you don't have a better argument, then you're stupid. You don't have an argument anyway. So a quick recommendation. First of all, I was turned on to this by my friend Rick, John Hamm of Mad Men fame. Got a new show on Apple TV. And if you can't afford to stream Apple TV, you're not missing out on anything. Get other entertainment. There's tons of it everywhere. Watch Friends reruns. They're really funny. Anyway, to get back to our discussion last half hour. So John Hamm, it's called Our Friends and Family. He is a high-flying, rich Wall Street guy. Got it all going on. The beautiful wife, the huge house, the kids in the $4,000 a year club soccer, et cetera. His wife has an affair with his best friend and dumps him. And for some reason, she gets everything right. Meanwhile, his duplicitous boss, Minor, spoiler alert, decides here's a good chance to steal his book of business and get rid of him. He ends up like down and out, but he's still in those high flying social circles. So he decides that what he's going to do is start stealing from these a-holes. And I'm telling you, if you like insanely rich people's houses, oh, this show is on. It's like, you know, you're, I don't even know where it's, Stamford, Connecticut, I guess, is one, and like some parts of Teaneck, New Jersey, where the high-flying Wall Street guys live across the river. Holy crap, some of these houses. But anyway, he starts to steal from them, and hilarity results. Anyway, it's a good show. So, speaking of business. I thought this was interesting. I almost didn't read the story because I'm not particularly concerned about State Farm's auto insurance business or the nature of the business. But the Wall Street Journal is reporting on the fact that, and trust me, it gets more interesting as it goes, that they rolled out the red carpet for its 19,000 or so sales agents. Because State Farm, since the day it was born, which we'll talk about, has been like a good neighbor. It's your agent, Jim, who's been with you for years. He knows your kids' names. And when you went from your crappy used car to your first ever new car, Jim was there with some good advice, blah, blah, blah. So anyway, these thousands of people fly into Las Vegas on the insurer's dime. They get treated to, I think, a private Pink concert. Jimmy Fallon led a sing-along and did some comedy for him. They got to take selfies with Jake from State Farm, the actor with the beard, the black fellow who's in the red jacket who's in all those ads. It's just a great, great time. And then the CEO took the stage at Allegiant Stadium and dropped a bombshell. Yeah, we're tearing up everybody's employment contract. If you want to stay past 2027, it's a new compensation deal and sales targets. We're incorporating lots and lots of AI. Sorry, everybody. At least they got to see the Pink concert. So it's going to be much more apps and bots sales. You go online, you click around, you get the rate from State Farm, and you sign up or you don't, much like the other companies.
2: Wow. So I won't mention the company I use, but it's one of the big ones. And like, I know my guy. I've known him for decades. I've been with him for decades. He knew me before I was married. He coached one of my kids in Little League. It's this sort of thing you're describing. And I would hate it if it was just a go on AI, deal with a chat bot from here on out. Yeah. I would hate that, but I can see how it would go that direction.
4: What the f*** type of AI shit is?
3: That was one of the agents there in Las Vegas. That's the question before all of us. So just to finish up the discussion of people and their jobs, what the F kind of AISID?
4: What the f- type of AI shit is?
3: Type. That's I want to get exactly right.
2: That's what you're going to say when you call after a fender bender.
3: Right, exactly. Press 2 for fender benders. Last 3 for you are a fatality. Well, there's an irony there. So anyway, it's like, is it going to be the most successful and aggressive agents are going to stick around? The model is changing completely. I just thought this was interesting. The initiative is clearly in response to State Farm's eroding status in the industry. The insurer was usurped as the nation's biggest personal auto insurance this year by Progressive, losing a throne it has held since World War II.
2: No kidding.
3: Yeah. And Progressive sells over half its personal auto policies direct to consumers using AI and tech to keep costs low. And State Farm, by contrast, is the Goliath among agent-sold auto insurance. But they're being laid low by some of the Davids.
2: Yeah, you're probably going to go where most people are probably going to go. With, you know, if you're shopping around, which one's cheapest? And you know, you like the personal touch of knowing the name of the guy you call and say, hey, how's your son doing, blah, blah, blah. You like that, but you're not willing to pay extra for it.
3: Right. Yeah. Anyway, I thought that was interesting. A couple of other AI-type stories. Yeah.
2: Since car insurance came up, let me throw this in here. Maybe we'll get back to AI when we come back. So sure. A close acquaintance of mine, I will keep this vague, very close acquaintance of mine, did get into a fender bender with a gentleman in a really crappy car. I mean, it's like a 15. I saw the picture after the wreck. Wasn't much of a wreck, but it was about a $1,500 car. Did some damage. She probably totaled it because it wouldn't take much damage to total a $1,500 car.
3: No, it wouldn't.
2: Dude got out very, very angry about it was the fault of this acquaintance of mine. Just didn't see him in a turning lane or something and just bumpers met. Very slow speed. Anywho, guy's very, very, very angry. It doesn't really matter. This person asks over and over, are you hurt? Are you hurt? Are you hurt? Hard to imagine they'd be hurt, but they said, no. They exchange information like you do in the modern world. You don't call the cops because they're not going to come. You exchange the information and move on. Then you find out a week later, they have made an injury claim.
3: Oh boy.
2: And it's from one of those big companies. I'm not going to mention it, but I mean, especially if you live in California, there's like two that are the giant ambulance chaser billboards in every town. And it's company, and dude is now in Mexico, apparently, which is apparently where he's from, the guy that was in the car. And so the insurance person with this friend of mine actually did this. So they're on the phone with him about the injury claim, and the person said, the insurance dude says, hold on a second, I got to turn off the recorder. So you know, the phone calls may be recorded for quality.
3: Right.
2: Turns off the recorder and says, look, this is how this works. We've been through this 1,000 times. And just laid out the whole, people are here from other countries. And they, so he told somebody, I got a wreck.

0: oh, you got to call, I'm not going to mention the name, you got to call, one of the big ambulance chaser companies. Right. I did it. My buddy did it, and he got $100,000 or whatever. Anyway, you call it, and they turn it into a thing, and you claim your neck hurts, and you go to a chiropractor and try to rack up bills, and the insurance company fights it, and it becomes a big dance.
1: So I'm guessing what he told you after stopping the recording was, look, we got to write him a little check and they go away? Or do you not want to go there?
0: No, apparently it is most of the time, if you push back hard enough, they give up and then you don't actually have to pay anything. But if you don't, they will rack up a whole bunch of bills.
1: Oh, it's like the rental car company scam these days where they hit everybody with a, hey, there was a scratch at $350, please. Knowing that, 86% of people will say, wait, what? No, there wasn't. And they'll think, yeah, okay, fine, never mind. We were thinking of a different guy. But they'll collect on the 16% or whatever number I implied who don't push back.
0: Remember, I got that with the chip in the windshield. They hit me for $1,800 or something like that. And it hurts. When I think about it, it really hurts. I won't mention the company. I told my insurance people about it, and they said, yeah, they do that. The company especially does this all the time. We'll deal with it. And I don't know how it got worked out, but yeah, that sucks. All of that sucks.
1: Yeah. Sucky suckitude.
0: What should you do? What's the best way to protect yourself? You get into a fender bender, get on the phone, the person saying they're not hurt? Have your phone out recording the whole time? Are you hurt? So when they say repeatedly, no, I'm fine. Because I don't know that works, because you could. When I had my motorcycle wreck, I bopped up people around me who had stopped their cars and everything like that. I'm bleeding all over the place. I'm limping. Are you okay? I'm fine. I'm fine. I said repeatedly.
1: Yeah.
0: Hours later, I was not fine at all. So just because you said you're not hurt then doesn't mean you're not hurt.
1: Right.
0: Mm-hmm. But I don't know how you get. I don't know how you protect yourself against that.
1: Gosh, I don't know. I would consult a lawyer, one legitimate, one crooked, and combine their two sets of advice into what seems best for you, friend.
0: Can you imagine dealing with that constantly as an insurance company or an insurance guy? Just another. Especially the I'm from a foreign land.
1: Yeah. So you got foreigners driving heaps, probably intentionally provoking fender benders. I could so easily see, like in a right turn lane, the guy starts to go, then stops, and you're looking to see whether there's a gap, and you roll into him.
0: This person who had never had a wreck before said, I don't know how it happened. Like, I literally do not know how it happened.
1: Yeah. It is entirely possible. I mean, just that they, put it in reverse and then in neutral coasted into you and came out screaming, oh, my God, you hit me. And they do this for a living.
0: Yeah, in a crappy car.
1: Yeah.
0: Absolutely. Yeah. Absolutely.
1: It is kind of a funny coincidence, isn't it, that it was a really crappy car.
0: Yeah.
1: Yeah. It stinks. Stinks.
0: Hit by a very, very, very not crappy car, so which would lead the driver to think that maybe there were some opportunities there.
1: Oh, yeah. Yeah, deep pockets, please.
0: Interesting. If you know anything about that, text us, 415-295-KFTC. If you know anything about the slipping jimmies out there, 415-295-KFTC. More on the AI, what it is, coming up.
2: Armstrong and Getty.
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6: 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The MC is Kennedy from Fox News, with speakers Steve Forbes, Glenn Beck, Adam Carolla, John Mackey, and celebrity actors Rob Schneider and Dean Cain. 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
0: The Vice President, J.D. Vance, has explained in a couple of different settings now in the last 18 hours why we're not allowed to see the Memorandum of Understanding. It makes sense. So stay tuned. We'll get to that hour three.
1: Except that it doesn't at all. Who's a greater threat, China or Anthropic? The Trump administration seems to be torn and leaning toward Anthropic as they just essentially banned the export of Anthropic's newest advanced AI model. And since Anthropic has no idea of where people are, really, they've essentially banned the product. And the journals writing about, there are all sorts of signs. The White House has a, I can think of one expression, but it's unfortunate. It's impolite. They have it in for Anthropic. there's something going on there. They badmouthed Anthropic in a number of ways. Now they're trying to hog tie them as China forges ahead with its AI products. And it's not clear at all to the journal why they are so fixated on Anthropic. That's a story we'll get into as it develops. Came across this. This is also the Wall Street Journal. We've talked about this, Jack, now for a while. AI supercharges deep fake nudes, unleashing a new form of bullying among kids. Evidently, the nudify tools are easily accessible and everywhere, and parents and schools are struggling to protect young victims. And they go Good into luck. The inevitable examples. Right, exactly. Last year, a boy created a deep fake image of this gal's middle school daughter, shared it on Snapchat with other kids who took screenshots, shared them in the hallways during school. And then, you know, the local cops got involved in the administration.
0: The only thing that's going to stop this is there will be 1,000 different versions of every cute girl in every grade that everybody's already seen. So it doesn't matter. Right. That's the only thing that's going to fix it.
1: Right. Getting to that point. The local police told her the best way to get the photo offline was to upload it to a website that specializes in removing deep fakes. But because the image depicted a naked minor, federal law prevented the police from giving her the image. Instead, they gave her a black and white printout of the image instead. They couldn't give it to her electronically. And the police told her daughter would likely need to testify. If she pressed charges, the boy would face limited consequences because he was a minor. Yeah, to your point, and do not take this for a single second as somehow approving of this incredibly embarrassing. My God, an adolescent, especially an adolescent girl, it's just it's so bad. I have not heard anybody come within 100 miles of an enforceable First Amendment safe way to deal with this that will be effective. I think you're right. And maybe this is giving up prematurely. And if you have a solution, by God, craft it and get it to the authorities immediately. It's got to get to the point that this is so old hat. People are like, yeah, that's not me, whatever.
0: Right.
1: And remove the sting. I mean, it reminds me in a weird way, although, again, we're talking about adolescent girls here mostly, although boys, too, who would be absolutely mortified. You know, back in the day when the DEI crowd, the neo-Marxists, would call somebody a racist, they'd immediately be like, oh, my God, no, wait, I'm not a racist. I'm not. What do I have to do? Why'd you call me that? What do I have to do? Now it's like, shut up. No, I'm not. The sting's been taken away because it's everywhere all the time, and it's incredibly disingenuous. I don't understand any other way to get to where we need to go on this stuff. It's ubiquitous. It's effortless.
0: Yeah, it takes no talent.
1: Right, and if you're talking, especially if you're talking about an adult, and I'm not in favor of this, and I don't do this, but you could absolutely say I'm within my First Amendment rights to say, paint a picture of, say, Hillary Clinton naked as some sort of political statement. What that statement would be, and if anybody on earth would want to look at it, is another couple of questions.
0: Wow, Bill thought that was going to
1: be. Bill appreciating that one. Yes. I don't see how we fix this.
0: No.
1: More than half of U.S. teens who took a recent George Mason University survey said they'd created at least one image using nudification tools. A third said someone had created and shared a nude image of them without their permission. That seems very, very high, but I'll grant you it's high.
0: Well, but just because they've heard of it, everybody's tried it at least once. I got to think the fun goes out of it pretty damn fast.
1: Yeah, yeah. Believe it or not, I'm going to tell you something interesting about England's World Cup soccer team next hour.
0: And JD explaining why we're not allowed to see the terms of a deal that the United States has struck to end a war. I can't imagine a good reason, but we'll hear what he has to say.
1: The short version, we're not allowed to. Allowed by whom?
0: Right. Aren't we the winners? Don't we get to dictate the terms?
9: Armstrong and Getty.
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14: Breaking news this hour from Town Hall. I'm Rich Thomason. The Trump team is facing pressure from Congress to release details of the U.S.-Iran deal and be signed on Friday in Geneva. The bottom line, though, according to the president, is that Iran will never have a nuclear weapon. Mr. Trump says that's just about 100% of what he sought in the deal. President Trump is venting. He's voicing frustration over Israel's attacks on Iranian-backed Hezbollah in Lebanon.
15: Now, I'm not happy with the way Israel has handled themselves with Lebanon and with Hezbollah. They should have been able to do the job faster. It just goes on forever. And when that happens, it throws a negative light on the big deal, and that's the deal with Iran.
14: President's remarks cause for concern among some Israeli supporters, both here in the U.S. and abroad. Although November is still a long way off in the world of politics, new polling shows things tightening up ahead of the all-important midterm election.
16: Republicans are closing the gap with Democrats, trailing by just 3 points among American adults, 39% to 36%, and by only 2 points among registered voters, 46% to 44%. The shift points to an increasingly competitive election season, with voter concerns like the cost of living shaping momentum on both sides. The poll comes after months of claims of a pending huge blue wave victory by Democrats in the fall. Ken Lorman reporting.
14: President Trump says he is delaying the confirmation hearing for Jay Clayton, his choice for National Intelligence Director. Mr. Trump would like to concentrate first on getting a voter ID bill through Congress. Commerce Department reports today that retail sales rose a healthy 0.9% last month. That's much more than analysts were expecting. And on Wall Street, the Dow up 132 points, the Nasdaq 72 points lower. More on these stories at townhall.com.
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19: 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It was a toasty Tuesday. Harry Reid International Airport checking in. Las Vegas' official weather station at 109 degrees yesterday. Southern Nevada feeling the effects of the June heat wave with highs hitting 108 this past weekend. Forecasters say we should hit those same numbers today as well as tomorrow. The good news? Forecasters of the National Weather Service say no heat advisories have been issued and no heat records are expected to be broken. The average daytime high for mid-June, 100 degrees. Clark County has activated cooling stations through tomorrow. 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Based on percentages, Nevada's population, it's grown faster than any other state in the country over the past 55 years. The Visual Capitalist Study used U.S. Census Bureau data to show that the Silver State population has grown by 572% between 1970 and 2025, easily beating out the 329%

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2: Looks a whole lot better at the airport connector on the northbound side. You had the Sunset off-ramp backed up into the 215 ramp to get into the northbound tunnel, but that is all cleared out of the way, so better flow of traffic entering the northbound tunnel at the airport connector. In the southwest, got a new injury accident on Blue Diamond eastbound after Jones. It has taken up the right lane. Looks a lot better on the west side on Charleston westbound after Buffalo. What's left of that earlier accident that was blocking the right lane, just one or two cars there on the right still. And a west side accident at the intersection of Tropicana and Rainbow is still there. It is going to look and feel a lot like yesterday as far as heat goes. We're going back to 109 degrees, but we're getting more wind, up to 20 mile per hour gusts. It is 91 degrees right now. 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
8: The signing of the Memorandum of Understanding between the United States and Iran is just 48 hours away, and some details are already leaking out. Reports do indicate we'll see the Strait of Hormuz immediately open, and the U.S. Navy will lift their blockade of Iranian ports. The Iranians will agree to negotiate in the next 60 days the details of their nuclear program, and in return will receive tiered sanctions relief, along with a ceasefire across all fronts, including Lebanon.
9: Was it clear from that report the order that this happens?
10: No, we have some information on that. That last little bit, a ceasefire on all fronts, including Lebanon, already we're at a non-starter. But let's not be too judgy prematurely. What else does Trey Yingst have to say?
8: The largest X factor here is Iran's nuclear program. Over the next 60 days, the details of the program are set to be discussed, but in the past, the Iranians have been unwilling to make serious concessions. President Trump said Tuesday the U.S. will go into Iran, get their highly enriched uranium, and destroy it. It's not clear if Iran has agreed to this point.
9: Good God.
10: One of our learned listeners has pointed out you can't destroy nuclear material. You can dilute it or you can chemically modify it, but both actions are completely reversible. The only way to change nuclear material is via fusion or fission, so we would have to confiscate it. And there's no way to safely allow Iran to enrich to any level because they always cheat. Okay, but that's fine. Who knows? Maybe they've worked out a new inspection regime. That's pretty long. Go ahead, Michael, with 42.
8: And as we speak, there are reports out of southern Lebanon of renewed Israeli airstrikes against Hezbollah. This is an important point to remember because just last night, the military command in Iran threatened to bomb Israel if they continue strikes against Hezbollah in Lebanon. And so it's not clear what the language is within this agreement as it relates to the Lebanon clause. And quite frankly, they should release the deal because it would clear up a lot of these uncertainties. And at the end of the day, there's a lot of texts that are circulating around. The Iranians are leaking some information. Other regional allies are leaking information. And the administration, from the president to the vice president to top White House officials, have said what is circulating is not true. So then release the text, and then people can analyze it for exactly what it is. What is going to be signed on Friday in Geneva, Switzerland?
10: Tell you what, Trey Yingst is not only a fabulous reporter, he's a really good analyst.
9: Come on, Israel. Daddy needs a Da Vinci latte. I got a $10 bet with Joe that the thing doesn't get signed on Friday.
10: So, as Trey was saying, and a lot of us are saying, I mean, I've got like a really great analysis by a handful of heavyweight reporters on the 12-step or the 12-point draft of the document that's allegedly

0: legit. Is it legit? There's a 14-pointer floating around elsewhere. Why don't they, to Trey's point?
1: That's two more points.
0: That's clearly two more points. It's a sixth more, according to my figures. But why don't they just, to Trey's point, release the damn thing? Well, here's J.D. Vance talking to Megyn Kelly, a newly minted anti-Semite, because that's cool and she can make money on it, explaining, here's why we can't release it.
2: The reason why we haven't released it yet is there are some delicate diplomatic things going on where the Iranians, and not just the Iranians, but some of our mediators, the Pakistanis and the Qataris, have asked us to sequence this in the right way. I don't frankly fully understand it, but there are sensitivities that exist in the Arab and Muslim world that we're trying to be responsive to. Fundamentally, does it really matter if the deal comes out on Wednesday versus Friday? No. That's why we haven't emphasized it so much, is because at the very latest, the text is going to be out on Friday.
1: It doesn't matter if it comes out today or Friday, but it's really, really weird that you're hiding the deal when we're the winners. Here's my attempt to...
0: Let me point this out real quickly. Executive producer Hanson Off the Air, who goes through lots and lots and lots of audio every day, said he's come across a little handful of... JD in recent days say, I don't really understand it. I'm a regular guy.
1: I saw him say that line three different times. Yeah. Look, I don't understand it, so he wants to seem like he's a bystander being drug along just like you are.
0: And that also stops people asking him questions.
1: Sure. So it's possible that the people that we're dealing with in Iran are saying to us, look, if I make it clear that I've caved to you and I've abandoned the nuclear weapon, I'm going to end up with a bullet in my head. All right? How do we want to handle this?
0: Yeah.
1: If I look in any way like I've given on anything, or that I'm pressuring, that I'm helping in Israel in any way, I'm a dead man. My family is dead. And I mean, there's a history of this. That's the main reason Yasser Arafat went back on a number of things he agreed to. He finally concluded that personally he was going to die. He would be assassinated if he agreed to these things.
0: The hardcore fundamentalists.
1: Yeah. That's why Anwar Sadat was assassinated. He made a deal.
0: Well, yeah, that may be, but so trotting it out Friday will cure that somehow?
1: I don't quite understand that. I like this comment.
0: So it's worth considering what he said. So Qatar and Pakistan have asked us to hold back. Qatar has hosted Hamas's political leadership since 2011, has funneled almost $2 billion to Hamas in Gaza since 2007. Pakistan still refuses to recognize Israel as a nation. These are the two governments deciding when Americans get to see the terms of the deal with the IRGC-controlled regime in Tehran. Not the U.S. mediators. Vance admitted, the Qataris and Pakistanis have been mediating this entire negotiation with the Iranians. So we now need permission from Doha and Islamabad to see what our government has signed. I don't know. The whole thing stinks.
1: Yeah, I was just trying to come up with a possible way that this makes sense. I don't believe it. I think we are in the position of the losers. I think Iran is dictating terms to us, and we are accepting them, as opposed to the other way around. When you win, you say, look, Weird Beard, this is how it's going to be, and if you don't like it, I'm going to kill you. That's how it goes when you win. That's not the way it's playing out right now.
0: I am looking for supportive analysis, editorials, etc. I can't find them.
1: No, nobody. Wall Street Journal, New York Post. I mean, who's saying this is a good thing? Nobody. Absolutely nobody. I'm prepared to be shocked. I would be happy. I'd be loved to be wrong. Be fantastic to be wrong, because I do think Iran getting a nuclear weapon is going to be the worst thing that's ever happened to the world. Maybe that meteor that took out the dinosaurs. Okay, second worst.
0: That was bad for the dinosaurs, certainly.
1: I just think they're trying to cover up a really bad deal. Iran's going to start getting money as the moment the strait opens, so they are receiving money. They are getting financial relief for having not budged a bit on the nuclear thing, which was the entire reason we went to war. And the fact that they're over the next 60 days going to agree to stop pursuing a nuclear weapon, hand over the nuclear material they've already got? Who believes that? You got to be you have to be a child or a moron to believe that.
0: Well, that's the president.
1: He just wants it to end. He's decided that, whatever, somebody else's problem.
0: Yeah, yeah. Do we have that clip yet that I asked for where he was saying they're nice guys. They're smart guys. They're tough guys. They're easy to deal with. It's been great.
1: Well, we had the clip yesterday where J.D. Vance said, I can't believe he got these words to come out of his mouth. Look, they've decided that it was a bad idea to pursue a nuclear weapon all these years. They've come around, and they're great guys. All right.
0: Yeah, my ass. Huh. Wow. This is an ugly moment. Let's see. You don't want your dog to have ugly moments, he says, by way of transition. You want your dog to have more happy, healthy, energetic moments, and Rough Greens could help get them there. It's all about helping your dog's nutrition and their health from the inside out.
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0: 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Rough Greens. They make any dog food better. Woof.
1: As some think tank person said in the Wall Street Journal today, when it comes to nuclear negotiations, we're back at the pre-war stage, but with the U.S. leverage removed.
0: Yeah.
1: I don't know how that's
0: not true.
1: They're
0: no longer afraid of us. That's what one of my favorite writers said.
1: Or none of the threats are going to work, because no, you're not. We'll bomb you again, like Trump said this morning. We'll drop bombs in. No, you're not. You're not going to do that.
0: Yeah, we'll hide out again, and we'll be fine.
1: You'll do it for like a half an hour, because you don't want to actually go to war with us, for some reason.
0: Yeah, I've got the written version of what I was looking for. The New York Post is just killing the president on this. We're dealing with people that I think are very rational people. They were nice to deal with. They were strong people, smart people. I think actually they're smarter than the first and second group, but they're not radicalized. And they're, you know, looking to help their country.
1: They're not radicalized.
0: Yeah, and he says, I never cared about regime change. These are fine fellas. Vahidi, the head of the IRGC, he is ultra-radicalized. He's hardcore. Wow. Okay, let's let the chips fall, then we will assess them.
1: You know, there's no point in repeating the same thing over and over again, but if it were a good deal, you could put out the agreement. There's only one reason to hide the agreement. I don't know why you think that's going to help you. If they sign it on Friday and they release the details and they're bad, you're going to get killed then as opposed to killed now. I guess because then the agreement is signed and you don't want to derail it. Is that why you hide it? Because otherwise, if you release it now and like the majority of Republican senators go to the cameras immediately and say, no way, this is awful. We're capitulating. We're surrendering to Iran. I won't be a part of this.
0: Mm-hmm.
1: Trump's in pretty bad shape. Looks pretty weak. I think it's just to get it signed, and then he's like, you know, he's the kind of guy. It's just he thinks things will move on. Maybe they will. Get it signed. Move on. Gas prices come down. The average person doesn't care whether Iran gets a nuclear weapon because they don't understand the ramifications of it.
0: Mm-hmm. Yeah. Yeah. On a completely wildly different topic, one of my weaknesses. Hi, Joe Getty here. Is I can't not take things seriously, like aberrant behavior in reality shows. I can't laugh at the people and enjoy it.
1: This is a problem
0: because I'm so offended by their behavior. Mm. There is a new reality show coming up that might be the least watchable show that's ever been on television for a guy like me since The Flava of Love, starring Flavor Flav and various hoes that were throwing themselves at him or pretending to for the camera. Utterly debasing of human beings. This might be yours.
1: That and other stuff on the way. Stay here.
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1: You know how the musical acts canceled on Trump for the big 250th birthday for political reasons? Barack Obama, opposite situation at his library opening. Did you see the list of musicians playing
0: I
1: that thing?
0: Not.
1: Holy cow.
0: Yeah.
1: Springsteen and U2 just to start? Okay.
0: Wow. Wow. There you go. So imagine a world in which you're hiring a nanny, and among the demands you make of the nanny are that they must, quote, and this is from the contract, sing lullabies with appropriate tone, cadence, gesticulations, and respect for cultural nuance. Or the kind of parents who pepper the would-be nanny with questions like, name three luxury brands who do strollers. If you can't relate to that, you can't relate to the people in the brand new show, Million Dollar Nannies.
1: Ooh.
0: Chanel, a desperate job seeker guest? A bead of sweat pulsing on her forehead in the luxury Ibiza sun. No, that is wrong. Million Dollar Nannies, which premieres on Freeform, and apparently that's a thing, and also Hulu, which I've heard of, is about the aspirations of a bleached blonde Californian who was part of the Kardashian childcare ecosystem, who now has gone to Europe with nothing but a Rolodex and a vague plan to open a new nanny agency to serve the rich and vacationing. We're not babysitters, we're elite travel nannies. And so the reality show is about the would-be nannies who are described in hilarious fashion in this article, including Taylor, a shiny Barbie with stalker eyes. Just when you think, don't write that, readers will say it's misogynistic. Taylor is sobbing on a beach, declaring that a client she's known for 1 week is the mom she never had. Sometimes the eyes don't lie. It's like the realtor eyes. Yeah, she got them.
7: She got them realtor eyes.
1: Who wants a beautiful nanny?
0: Tiny blonde millionaire insists that her nannies, quote, cultivate independence from the patriarchy and any male-dominated hierarchy.
1: All right.
0: Another mom is obsessed with her minor children's DJ careers. And this writer says, I think that it says something that the most normal parents are a trio of gay guys who all insist on being known as Daddy Jim, Daddy John, etc., who have each had plastic surgery to make them look like each other.
1: There's three of them?
0: And who insist in their employment contract that the nannies offer, quote, personal assistance with grooming and spray tanning as reasonably requested. Yes. Yes, there are three of them. It's a gay thruple parenting situation.
1: You're going to have your nanny spray tan you?
0: Yeah. Yeah. Some of the dads and moms insist the nannies use chopsticks to plate and arrange the children's food because, of course, a poor person dispensing a Cheez-It with her bare hands is disgusting. Wow.
1: Does it say what any of these people did for a living to get rich enough to be able to afford $1 million nanny?
0: That's not literally what it costs, but no, I don't think they get very specific about the clients. But of course, the nannies, which include two nanners, what do they call? There's a couple of male nannies. They're all, of course, ridiculously hot. Yeah, I would like to be able to watch and enjoy a show like that. I don't think I can.
1: So Trump couldn't get anybody to play his White House thing because musicians don't want to be seen as Trump adjacent. Obama, of course, does not have that problem. So for the library opening June 18th, was that yesterday? It's tomorrow. Tomorrow, you got Stevie Wonder, John Legend, Jennifer Hudson, The Roots, Bruce Springsteen, Christina Aguilera, Common, U2, Eddie Vedder, Mark Antony, and others that they're adding. I mean, that is quite the A-list of musicians.
0: Trump had Brett Michaels cancel on him.
1: Trump had one guy from Poison cancel on him. Quite a different set there.
0: Oof.
1: Okay, we got more. Stay here.
3: Armstrong and Getty.
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24: 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After clawing their way back to a .500 record, the Athletics fell one below the break-even mark with last night's 6-5 loss against the Pirates. Torts is out. 2 days after being eliminated in the Stanley Cup Final, the Golden Knights made the announcement that John Tortorella will not be behind the Vegas bench this fall. The veteran coach replaced Bruce Cassidy with 8 regular season games left with the understanding that he had a deal in place through the end of this month. As for his replacement, one potential candidate is Henderson Silver Knights head coach Ryan Craig, who served as an assistant with the Knights in their inaugural season and up until the franchise won its first Stanley Cup in 2023.
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32: Big delays inbound from North Las Vegas. It was a truck that caught fire on I-15 southbound before the I-11 interchange, and that is blocking the right side of the freeway. all of the right side of the freeway. Just one left lane is open right now. Again, this is I-11. I make that 15 southbound right before the Spaghetti Bowl interchange. Stay to the far left. In the Northwest Valley, got a new accident also as you're around the Rainbow Curve or just before it. I-11 southbound before Rainbow, and that's in the left lane. Wrapping up one in the southwest on Blue Diamond eastbound after Jones blocking the right lane. Another insufferably hot day in the Vegas Valley with wind gusts up around 20 miles per hour. And afternoon temperatures going back up to 109 degrees. We're already at 93. 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
1: I gotta tell you, I'm taking in news kind of during commercials. Fox is killing Trump on this deal.
2: Really?
1: They really are. From all different quarters. Dana Perino,
2: Peter, General Jack Keane.
1: Peter Ducey, General Jack Keane yesterday. Who's the one guy? Snarky guy. Used to do Man on the Street for O'Reilly back in the day. Got his own show.
2: Oh, Jesse Waters.
1: Jesse Waters. They're all killing Trump on this deal. Well, it's because it's embarrassing.
2: Boy, they've been bending over backward to be pro-Trumpy lately. Interesting.
1: Huh. Not on this thing.
2: No, indeed.
1: Dana Perino just said, victories are usually visible, clear, and understandable. Yeah.
2: Yeah.
1: That's what I've been saying.
3: Do you think this thing gets canceled just because there's so much pushback that they don't go through with it?
2: It's not inconceivable, but Michael. It's just Wednesday as we're speaking these words.
1: I don't know that you could do that, though, because what's the alternative? He's not going to go back to war. And if the goal is to have the price of gas come down and the strait get opened back up, you got to sign the deal.
2: Well, I just brainstorming here. How about another round of empty threats?
1: I think, as has been pointed out by many people, we need the deal. Or I don't think we need the deal. Trump wants the deal more than Iran needs the deal.
2: Right. And that's the worst possible news in negotiation.
1: And J.D. Vance continuing to sit down for interviews and spinning against straw men arguments that, you know, don't really. Here's J.D. Vance a little bit ago slamming critics of the Iran peace deal, which, by the way, is everyone. Everyone is a critic of the deal. They want this to go on until every bomb has been dropped or until every Iranian is dead. And that's not what the president of the United States wants.
4: Oh, and the straw man goes down for the count.
2: Nobody wants that, J.D. Nobody has called for that. You know, there are two possible explanations for what's going on here. One thing is that the biological being that looks, acts, and quacks like a duck is indeed a blanking duck. The second would be akin to your husband is acting really strangely, saying implausible things to you. You're convinced he's either lost his mind or he's cheating on you and it's all going to fall apart. And then they walk in a room and surprise, it's a surprise birthday party. And he was just, everything was false because he's trying to get you there. It would have to be something like that. Because not only do we got the looking and the quacking, we got like the feathers and DNA analysis, all of which are saying, yeah, it's a duck. Stinker of a deal.
5: Put the duck back.
1: Since we started down this road, we haven't mentioned this yet.
2: No.
1: J.D. Vance mentioned or said yesterday, it's only a page and a half long. And CNN is quoting some officials today saying the text of the very short agreement is incredibly vague, mainly intended to create a favorable environment for all the technical talks to come. But there's not much to it. People shouldn't read too much into the language of the MOU, one of the officials said, describing the agreement as a political document.
2: What does that mean?
1: So I think what we're going to see and all be surprised by is the strait is opened, so you get to start making money, and we're going to have talks for 60 days, and everybody's going to be like, well, there's nothing here. Yeah, there's nothing here. We're going to talk about things for 60 days, maybe.
2: Yeah.
1: I'll bet talks don't even happen. Talks might not even happen.
2: Really?
1: Once they've got the strait open and money starts coming in, you schedule for Tuesday. He's sick. He can't be there. And then, you know, getting all these different.
2: It's an obscure Muslim holiday today. It'd be disrespectful.
1: You have some preliminary kind of very short meeting, and then the next one is 2 weeks later. I mean, you can just see it being strung out and nothing really happening.
2: All right, we hadn't even intended to talk about this, but Jack is obsessed. Uplifting and positive. Michael, I demand transition music. 2, 3, 4. Oh, yeah. Why didn't I learn to play the saxophone? It's too late now. I'm old. Speaking of can-do attitudes, thank you, Michael. I love Charlie Cook of the National Review. I wish I spoke with his Oxford-sounding accent. He wrote something entitled Three Cheers for Elon Musk in America that is the best comment on the Elon Musk trillionaire thing by 500 miles, except for some of the things we've said. He writes, Elon Musk is the world's first trillionaire. I think that is marvelous. Many of our public officials, it seems, do not. California's governor, Gavin Newsom, responded to the news by saying that the rich get richer and everyone else gets shafted.
5: What?
2: Can you imagine anything more idiotic coming out of rich boy Gavin Frosty tipped hair dinner in Napa during COVID, $9 million estate in Marin,
1: kids
2: activist
1: in private
2: Marxist
1: school.
2: Wife, private school kids, zillions of dollars of phony nonprofits. The rich get richer and everyone else gets shafted. And seriously, I admire the balls it takes to get those words to come out of your mouth. Good Lord.
6: We had an early dinner.
2: Anyway, Charlie Cook goes on to write, Senator Elizabeth Warren suggested that it was a wake-up call. Would-be Senator Nazi Oysterman Graham Platner wrote that Elon Musk just became the world's first trillionaire. Let's make sure he's also the last, and so on and so forth. I find this viewpoint revolting, repulsive, grotesque, un-American. I hate it. As far as I'm concerned, Newsom, Markey, Warren, Platner, and those who agree with them are members of an impotent envy cult. Elon Musk has been responsible for PayPal, Starlink, Tesla, SpaceX, Neuralink, and more. If your primary reaction to his stewardship of these endeavors is to wonder how quickly you can confiscate the money he has tied up in them, you are a loser, and you do not deserve the blessings that this country has bestowed upon you. That sort of thinking is at home in Belgium or Canada or Russia. It's not at home in the United States of America. There are many, many reasons that I wanted to move to this country, and one of them that is that it is the sort of place where people such as Elon Musk are able to do great things. England has become sclerotic and its politics have become narrow and covetous. But America? America is a different beast. Elon Musk is the world's first trillionaire? Hell yeah, he is. And spare me the cheap psychoanalysis. I don't believe what I believe because I want Elon Musk to like me or because I expect rich people to give me things or suspect I someday will be a trillionaire as well. What sort of political worldview would that be? And what does it say about those who assume it and others? No, I believe what I believe because I lived for 26 years in a place that seemed to have given up on creating wealth and dreaming big dreams. And that has become a gray and boring and myopic place as a result. And because I much prefer the alternative. I suspect at one level, Musk's enemies believe the things he has achieved would have magically happened without him, that somehow they were foreordained to occur and that he just happened to be in the right place at the right time. This is stupid and wrong. There are such things in history as great men, and Musk is one of them. Gavin Newsom, Ed Markey, Elizabeth Warren, and Graham Platner, by contrast, are not. If they got their way, the United States would become France. An interesting place, yes, but not one that ever does much of note. If your reaction to the news was to whine and start looking lasciviously at Musk's property, you can count me out. I want no part of it. Elon Musk is the world's first trillionaire, only in America.
1: Yeah, like I said the other day, I would love to have that as a litmus test for people. When he became a trillionaire, do you think, wow, cool, or that's horrible? Seems to be one or the other. I can't imagine anything other but than just like amazement and not envy, but... I don't know what the right word would be. Admiration.
2: Admiration
1: would be the right word.
2: Yeah, yeah. And there could be a little envy, but, you know, when I was, like, trying hard in a rock and roll band and somebody would get signed to a label, I might envy that, but I didn't want to take them away from it because I thought it was unfair. The politics of envy is the politics of confiscation. And I, like Charlie Cook and like you, Jack, despise that. Oh, my God. It'll turn us into France.
1: A wake-up call for what?
2: The rich get richer and everyone else gets shafted. Again, well done, Gavin.
1: Well, and as I said well Monday, done. So when the government invests in these programs that don't do anything... Don't accomplish anything. Nobody.
2: I can't believe you use the word invest. Put quotes around that, please.
1: No tax revenue comes out of it. Just no good is done for anybody. You don't complain about that. But if somebody ends up rich because your whole life worldview is built around rich people are bad, and somebody else having more than me has got to be taking from me, then you're unhappy.
2: Trillions for wasteful government programs that just claim implausibly to be doing some good and nobody ever tracks it. That's good, but earning it is bad. Okay. All right. A little more on that topic and then moving along after word from our friends at Incogni. Every spam call, scam text, sketchy email with your name starts the same way. 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
2: 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Super, super affordable. Moving along, believe it or not, I have something interesting about England's World Cup chances. Oh, speaking of fraud, I thought this was interesting. My wife deals with the bills in our house, which, in addition to her being the sweetest and best woman I've ever run into, is a blessing beyond measure, as I, like you, Jack, despise paperwork.
1: Oh, my God.
2: And I know there are a couple. Go ahead. Did you want to
1: I spent
2: something?
1: Like 4 hours on it yesterday. Just awful.
2: Oh, wow. Did you get an offer to be lashed with a whip instead?
1: Oh, I would easily take that.
2: But I know there are a couple of bills that she deals with that, for whatever reason, the electronic system is terrible.
1: Yep.
2: And so we just mail a check. Well, evidently now there is a chemical that scammers who steal mail use, and it's super effective to wash. Well, it's either household chemicals or a combination thereof that are fairly available, but they wash away the payee's name and the dollar amount. So these people can carefully wash out that ink and then rewrite the check to themselves, and it's super effective. And the scumbags have figured that out, and so they're stealing mail and, fraudsters are going after business payments, tax refunds, checks related to government assistance programs like Social Security and unemployment benefits. Wow. And if your tax refund is stolen in cash, there's a process to report the theft. Oh, I'm sure that process is short and customer friendly. But recovering from a stolen personal check can be much, much harder.
1: I believe that.
2: Oof. Beware mailing checks, folks, friends.
1: So I know you're going to talk soccer. Is it true we're playing England on the 4th of July, or is that made up?
2: Oh, it is absolutely true. Hilarious comment from a Brit on that. It's part of what I'm going to bring you, a delightful package of information.
1: And that just accidentally happened? The 250th apparently anniversary of saying, you know, F all the way off to Great Britain for playing them.
2: Exactly. Exactly.
1: Cool. All right. Stay tuned.
0: Armstrong and Getty.
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1: Cover your open wounds. The screw worm is growing as a problem around America. More on that in hour four.
2: Clothe your orifices. Always a good idea. So this is so funny. I don't want to give too much away. It's a British soccer fan. Coming up after this amusement, something actually interesting about England's soccer team, believe it or not. I think he explains the whole situation. Enjoy this.
14: Sorry, am I seeing this correctly? So England could play the USA in a World Cup on July 4th. Not just any July 4th, America's 250th birthday. Honestly, whoever wrote that script deserves an Oscar. Because from a British perspective, this is an absolute disaster. Think about it. We spent years sailing the Atlantic, planting flags everywhere, wearing our red coats, telling people what to do. And then America basically looked at us and said, yeah, we're not doing that. Fast forward 250 years and they're basically having a giant birthday party, celebrating the day they left us. And we are potentially turning up to a soccer match. That's not a fixture. That's an awkward family reunion. Imagine your ex inviting you to a celebration of the day they dumped you. Come along, there'll be fireworks. The worst part? America absolutely won this breakup. They got 50 states. Hollywood, the world's biggest economy. They did the moon landing. Meanwhile, Britain's biggest achievement this week was a train arriving roughly when it said it would. And now we could be playing USA on the exact anniversary of independence. The Americans are going to be loving this. You just know they've already got the movie trailer ready.
15: In 1776, a nation was born.
14: Cue dramatic music, cue fireworks, cue bald eagles. Honestly, if we do play the USA on July 4th, that doesn't even feel like a soccer match at this point. It feels more like a 250-year follow-up email.
1: Where is the match? Do we know which stadium?
16: I don't know that. I don't know that. I was reminded of that. Was it Freddie the German, World Cup fan, who said, "Oh my God, they've got a bald eagle in the stadium." Cue the eagles. Exactly. So this is at least mildly interesting. England spent years building a squad of world beating players. They haven't won the World Cup, and the English arguably invented the game of soccer. They have not won the World Cup since 1966.
1: I didn't know that.
16: Which is an incredible national humiliation for them. I wouldn't have known that either unless I'd read it. But the thing I love most about this article about the English team is you've got your woman and man reacting to something bad happening to the team. She's got her face in her hands. He's got his hands on his head, but he's dressed as a knight. That's my favorite part of this. He's got the big red cross and the cowl thing. Anyway. So evidently, after they got humiliated a number of years ago, the Brits went hardcore building a bunch of star players and finding them and training them, and they were successful. And now they're like all over the Premier League and European leagues, all these superstars. And their new coach, who is a German, has left them all behind. All of the stars, like the leading scorer in the British Premier League, off the team. The second leading scorer off the team. The hottest attacking forward in the other European leagues, off the team. And this guy says, everything I know about international football is that it is about the team and the chemistry. The best group is not necessarily the 26 most talented players.
1: Interesting.
16: And everybody in British soccer, all their former superstars, their coaches, their commentators, all are saying, I don't understand this. Disgraceful, absolutely disgusted, said one star. He's taking an enormous chance, says everybody else. So I've got to admit, I'm kind of curious to see how this works.
1: So England is currently ranked fourth in the World Cup, heading into it, fourth best team in the world behind France, Spain, and Argentina. Argentina being number one.
16: Boy, so you're shaking up like a world power. In 2024, they mentioned they took a squad full of the superstar playmakers to the European Championships, but and I didn't see this, but it's described as they limped through the tournament after they all ended up in each other's way. So interesting experience or experiment in team building.
1: Mm-hmm.
16: And if it doesn't work, this guy will be out of a job that minute. But says this one super respected player, he's gone for German efficiency, but where are the flair players? Who's going to come on and score a goal or change the game? We'll see.
1: Well, we're number 16, they're number 4, so us beating them on the 4th of July would be a crazy upset, but be very exciting.
16: Oh, yeah. How great would that be?
1: We did a bunch of hours. We got another one to go. If you miss a segment or an hour, you can get the podcast Armstrong and Getty On Demand. You should subscribe.
16: Yeah. You automatically get Armstrong and Getty On Demand and Armstrong and Getty One More Thing and everything else. Auto-downloads so you don't have to remember. Very handy.
17: Armstrong and Getty.
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24: News this hour at Town Hall. I'm Bob Agnew in Washington. President Trump says the deal he struck with Iran is
3: far better than the one achieved by former President Barack Obama, telling reporters today at the G7 summit in France.
4: The Obama deal was one of the dumbest deals I've ever seen. It was a road to a nuclear weapon. My deal is a wall to a nuclear. You're not going to have it. It's a wall to a nuclear weapon.
3: The president told reporters the agreement is, in his words, a memorandum of understanding, and if I don't like it, we'll go back to shooting at them, dropping bombs on their head. Meanwhile, the president's weighing in on his victory so far, looking toward the midterm election.
6: President Trump taking to his Truth Social page to weigh in on candidates that he personally endorsed in the primaries and runoff races in Alabama, Oklahoma, and Georgia. Trump congratulating Rick Jackson, who he says very successfully campaigned on being Trump and won. Trump writing, he will be your next governor of Georgia. Can't wait.
3: That is correspondent Laura Winters reporting. Also at the G7 summit today in France, the world leaders now turning their attention to what else but the popular topic of AI and how it's going to affect world economies and technology in years to come.
22: President Donald Trump and other national leaders are closing the formal G7 talks with sessions on the future of artificial intelligence and economic expansion. Several leading AI companies, including OpenAI, Google DeepMind, and Anthropic, are attending the sessions on AI and economic growth. The G7 leaders spent the bulk of the meetings on Tuesday discussing the war between Russia and Ukraine and a tentative deal to end the Iran war. Trump did not reveal details of the agreement on the latter, expected to be signed by the US and Iran on Friday in Switzerland. I'm Charles Dillatesma.
3: On Wall Street, things are booming right now. The Dow is up 212 points, the NASDAQ up by 18. You'll find more on these stories at townhall.com.
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25: 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It was a toasty Tuesday. Harry Reid International Airport checking in. Las Vegas' official weather station at 109 degrees yesterday. Southern Nevada feeling the effects of the June heat wave with highs hitting 108 this past weekend. Forecasters say we should hit those same numbers today as well as tomorrow. The good news? Forecasters of the National Weather Service say no heat advisories have been issued and no heat records are expected to be broken. The average daytime high for mid-June, 100 degrees. Clark County has activated cooling stations through tomorrow. You can find out their locations and hours of operation online at helphopehome.org. Based on percentages, Nevada's population, it's grown faster than any other state in the country over the past 55 years. The Visual Capitalist Study used U.S. Census Bureau data to show that the Silver State population has grown by 572% between 1970 and 2025, easily beating out the 329% growth of Arizona. The report says Sunbelt and Mountain West states experienced explosive growth as Americans move toward lower cost living, warmer weather, and changing job markets. And a reminder that the Las Vegas Restaurant Week has been extended through this Friday and features more than 250 restaurants across the Vegas Valley offering price-fixed menus for breakfast, brunch, lunch, as well as dinner. You can check out the list of participating restaurants and their special menus at restaurantweeklv.com. A fixed portion of the price from each and every meal.

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1: KMZQ can now be heard on KEMP Payson, Arizona.

Welcome in, Clay and Buck. I am live in Washington, D.C. for the next couple of days. Buck's scheduled to be back tomorrow, but I have got you guys solo today. We got a bunch of guests lined up. Senator Josh Hawley of Missouri scheduled to join us at the top of the next hour. Andrew Giuliani is in charge of the World Cup, and there is an Iran World Cup controversy. And Senator Marsha Blackburn of Tennessee all coming your way. We've got the latest on this Major League Baseball gay hat controversy, pride hat, whatever you want to call it, gay hat, Iran deal. I'm going to run through the absolute latest there. We have got so much to run through with all of you. But President Trump is speaking right now in Europe as part of the G7. We are monitoring that in real time. But I wanted to make sure that we hit what the Wall Street Journal says. Here is what the Iran deal actually consists of. Now, again, this is according to the Wall Street Journal, which has gained, it says, been able to procure a copy of the deal. And I thought, given all the talk, what if we just go through line by line? It's not a huge agreement. What this agreement, according to the Wall Street Journal, actually says, and what we should think, what is important to know, how to analyze this agreement per what the Wall Street Journal has just recently published. And by the way, again, we are monitoring Trump. I'm sure that he is going to be taking questions on some of this as we go. So without further ado, I'm going to put my lawyer hat on. I am going to read for you each of the prongs of this agreement, tell you what I think is significant. If you have questions about this, 800-282-2882. And before I start to read this, here's why I think it's significant. Most people won't actually read it. Almost everyone you hear giving an opinion on this document will not actually have read the document. One of the things that I would say was the most important lesson that I learned when I was in law school is read the document, read the document, read the document. So much of what you see in media is people reacting to what others have said, and it turns into a huge game of telephone. And most people haven't even read the original source material themselves. They're reacting, they're putting on their team hats, and they are just enacting a play of sorts where it eventually turns into reaction to reactions. And you go back and you say, well, did anybody ever read the source material? So I am going to read for all of you the source material. And by the way, not to call any of you out, but I bet a lot of you, this is a little bit of a Cliff Notes version, okay? Because a lot of you are not going to read the full memorandum either. Some of you will, but a lot of you are going to be reacting to what others say. This is kind of how the game of telephone works in modern media. So I saw this. I was reading it this morning as I was getting ready for the show on my way back from a lacrosse match. I had an early morning lacrosse match with my 15-year-old in Maryland. What does Maryland do? Crab cakes and football. They also do lacrosse. It is the lacrosse capital of America. All right, so here is what the document says. Again, this is according to the Wall Street Journal, which published this recently. The Islamic Republic of Iran and the United States, this is prong one, together with their allies in the current war, declare upon the signing of this memorandum an immediate

0: and permanent end to the war on all fronts, including Lebanon, and undertake that from now on, they will not launch any hostile action against each other and will refrain from the threat or use of force against each other. The final agreement will confirm the provisions of this article and the remaining articles. Okay, what do you need to know about prong one? Israel is not actually a proxy signee to this agreement. I think that's fairly significant. But in prong one, Israel is being bound by the United States signing this agreement because it includes Lebanon as a part of the permanent end to the war on all fronts. By specifically including this, there is an element of the United States being responsible by proxy for some of the actions of Israel. I do think that's significant. I also think it's kind of consequential that Israel is not a party to this agreement at all. Just that's my take from prong one. Prong two. The Islamic Republic of Iran and the United States undertake to respect each other's sovereignty and territorial integrity and to refrain from interfering in each other's internal affairs. It's a broad sentence, but basically it's saying Iran can run. Iran and the United States is not going to get involved. Prong three. The Islamic Republic of Iran and the United States undertake to negotiate and reach a final agreement within a maximum period of 60 days extendable by mutual consent. This is where Buck has been saying this is just going to be an agreement to agree and it's going to continue forever. And so the reality is some of you may have been involved in negotiations like these in the past. I have, as both a lawyer and also as a business owner. Sometimes you do what would effectively be called a short form agreement. It's a broad strokes idea of what you are intending to negotiate, but it isn't the long form. What I would say is, for those of you who've been involved in negotiation, this is effectively a short form agreement. It's an agreement to agree, but it isn't getting into the particular intricacies of this entire deal. Okay, prong four. And this is where I think there start to be some concrete aspects of this deal. Immediately upon the signing of this memorandum of understanding, the United States lifts the naval blockade and prevent any interference or obstruction against the Islamic Republic of Iran and restore traffic within a maximum of 30 days to its full capacity. The traffic of ships shall be proportional to the pre-war volume of traffic on the part of the Islamic Republic of Iran. The United States also undertakes to withdraw its forces from the surrounding areas within 30 days after the final agreement. Okay, this is consequential and really goes to the essence of what this short form is agreeing to. We have already had the signing. So per this agreement, prong four, the naval blockade is effectively over and traffic is going to be restored within 30 days to its full capacity. That is, the traffic of ships shall be proportional to the pre-war volume on the part of the Islamic Republic of Iran. In other words, the Strait of Hormuz is opening and there are no major restrictions. Producer Ali is here with me in the studio. I'm getting texts about what Trump is saying, so keep me updated on that if you would. Prong five. Upon signing this memorandum, the Islamic Republic of Iran will immediately take steps to ensure the movement of merchant ships from the Persian Gulf to the Sea of Oman and vice versa resumed within 30 days to the pre-war volume, taking into account the need for the removal of technical obstacles and the neutralization of mines by Iran. This is Iran's obligation on the Strait of Hormuz, a mirror image, and to a large extent, of the United States' obligation. What it is saying is the Strait of Hormuz is going to open. There will be no tolling. There will be no tariffs. There will be no charges levied by Iran per the terms of this agreement. Okay, prong six. The United States undertakes, together with its regional partners, to create a comprehensive plan agreed upon by both parties for the rehabilitation and economic development of the Islamic Republic of Iran, while ensuring financing of at least $300 billion. The implementation mechanism of this plan as part of the final agreement will be formulated within 60 days. Okay, this is going to get a lot of attention. I think it's important to look at the wording here. The United States basically is saying, hey, we will be involved in helping there to be financing that will be provided by others that will be beneficial to Iran of at least $300 billion. This reads to me as an ability or willingness to help them get loans. Okay? Again, the way I read it, and I think the language is very consequential here because it's been negotiated so closely, the United States undertakes, together with its regional partners would be other Arab states, to create a comprehensive plan agreed upon by both parties for the rehabilitation and economic development of the Islamic Republic of Iran while ensuring financing of at least $300 billion. Financing, you finance loans, right? So then also, so again, this seems to me to be an agreement to help Iran get loans to be able to rebuild as written. I think the language matters. Also, it has to be formulated in the final agreement within 60 days. So actually, there is, this is in another one of these agreements to agree, right? It isn't actually an agreement. It's an agreement that in 60 days, you're going to come up with an agreement. Okay, but I do think the way this is written, you're going to hear a lot of people say, the United States, you're already hearing people say, the United States is giving $300 billion to Iran. No, all this says is that consistent with this agreement, the United States is going to help in some way Iran get financing of at least $300 million. Financing is different than getting $300 billion. Just getting loans, it could be low interest, the loans that are being provided by these Gulf Arab states to Iran if they are complying with the terms of this deal. Again, this is getting into the weeds, but I think it's super important for you guys to actually hear what it says, what the plain language, according to the Wall Street Journal in this agreement says, as opposed to hearing people talk about this without reading it. Seven. And I'm going to keep going on this because I do think this is so important because you're going to hear people talking about this ad infinitum, and most of them are not going to even have read what I am reading to you. The U.S. commits to ending, on a schedule to be agreed upon as part of the final agreement, all types of sanctions currently facing the Islamic Republic of Iran, including resolutions of the United Nations Security Council and the Board of Governors of the International Atomic Energy Agency, and all unilateral U.S. sanctions, both primary and secondary. Again, this is an agreement to agree predicated on Iran following through on its obligations in this deal. An agreement to agree is very different than an agreement, but what this would do is free up many of aspects of frozen funds for Iran that Iran claims that it should have access to. Okay, when we come back, I will tell you prong eight, which is where we are diving into the specifics of nuclear weapons and the pledges that Iran is making as per the Wall Street Journal's publication of this agreement. And then I'll sort of dive in big picture, but I want to go into the nitty gritty, the intricacies here, because you're going to hear so many people with super hot takes about this agreement that haven't even bothered to read what the language actually says. Again, there's three things that matter in every contract: the contract, the contract, the contract. Hour one, we are rolling through. I'm going to continue to break all this down, but I want to tell you about the IFCJ. Israel surrounded by enemies on all sides. They don't have nearly enough allies, which is why our nation's so important. International Fellowship of Christians and Jews has built a bridge between Christians and Jews here and abroad. The success of this organization hasn't been achieved overnight. It's existed for five decades. They've been on the ground in Israel helping the most vulnerable with needed assistance and aid. And when adversity strikes, the IFCJ has responded quickly by elevating their resourcefulness. From armored ambulances to building additional bomb shelters, the IFCJ committed to helping the population and their safety. It's a nonprofit organization funded largely by those of the Christian faith compelled and called to help those of the Jewish faith. As America celebrates its 250th anniversary and Israel pursues its own freedoms, the IFCJ recognizes this relationship this month. They've created a USA Israel flag pen. Get your own flag pen by being in touch with IFCJ. Here is that website, flagpenifcj.org. That's flagpinifcj.org, flagpenifcj.org.
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0: Buck. I am rolling through the actual agreement, which you will hear almost no one else do, but I do think it's important for you guys to hear, according to the Wall Street Journal, what is said. Here is prong eight. The Islamic Republic of Iran reiterates that it will never produce nuclear weapons. The Islamic Republic of Iran and the United States have agreed the fate of enriched material and the fate of all other mutually agreed nuclear-related issues, including Iran's nuclear needs, will be adequately addressed in a final agreement. The final agreement will confirm the provisions of this article. So Iran is promising that it will never produce nuclear weapons and that they will, again, a promise to promise, they have agreed the fate of the enriched material and the nuclear-related issues will be hammered out in the next 60 days. Prong nine, Islamic Republic of Iran, United States agree pending a final agreement, they will maintain the status quo. Iran will maintain the status quo on its nuclear program. The United States will not impose new sanctions on Iran or strengthen its forces in the region. Prong 10, basically the nuclear standoff continues. United States undertakes immediately after the signing of this memorandum of understanding and until the date of lifting of sanctions, the Treasury Department will issue waivers for exports of Iranian crude oil, petrochemical products, and their derivatives, all related services, including banking, insurance, transportation, and the like. Again, that is basically allowing Iran to sell oil. It is why the price of oil and gas has collapsed on the marketplace, one of many reasons, along with the Strait of Hormuz opening up as well. U.S. says, in light of the progress of negotiations, frozen or restricted funds and assets will be released and made fully available. These funds, whether held in the master account or transferred, will be used for any final beneficiary payment determined by the Central Bank of the Islamic Republic of Iran and will be fully available for use. The U.S. undertakes to issue all necessary permits and licenses on this basis. Again, these are frozen Iranian assets that they haven't had access to. Prong 12, the Islamic Republic of Iran and the U.S. agree an implementation mechanism will be established to oversee the successful implementation of and future commitment to the final agreement. And following the prong 13, following the undersigning and upon receipt, continued implementation of these steps, the Islamic Republic of Iran and the United States will enter into negotiations for a final agreement solely with respect to the remaining articles. That is, they are only going to talk about this aspect that has been laid out. Final agreement 14 will be approved through a binding resolution of the UN Security Council. Okay, that is, according to the Wall Street Journal, the sum total of the entire agreement. I have just read it for you. Most people will not actually read it. Your questions, my full analysis coming of this proposed agreement that has been signed by both the United States and Iran. And we will get to that. We'll take your calls, 800-282-2882. 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
3: 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The veteran coach replaced Bruce Cassidy with 8 regular season games left, with the understanding that he had a deal in place through the end of this month. As for his replacement, one potential candidate is Henderson Silver Knights head coach Ryan Craig, who served as an assistant with the Knights in their inaugural season and up until the franchise won its first Stanley Cup in 2023. 25 more runs at Las Vegas Ballpark last night as the Aviators returned home to open a 6-game series against the Round Rock Express, but it was the Texas Rangers AAA affiliate who came away with the 14-11 win. After clawing their way back to a .500 record, the Athletics fell one below the break-even mark with last night's 6-5 loss against the Pirates.
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3: Welcome back in. Clay and Buck working through the proposed memorandum of understanding, the promise to promise. And I said I'd give you my big picture analysis. The big picture takeaway, I would say, is the Strait of Hormuz is by this agreement to open immediately and exist as it did before all of this began in February. I propose and suppose that is why you have seen the price of oil and gas collapse to such an extent. Everything else in this agreement is, to a large extent, a function of trust but verify. As things occur, then there can be other aspects of this that occur. I would say the biggest thing that Iran gets is its frozen assets unfrozen. That is, as a part of the undertaking of this bombing that began in February, we froze many of the Iranian government's assets. That is, their money in their accounts. What we are agreeing to do here as part of this agreement, what I would say is the biggest U.S. give, is we are saying, okay, we're going to unfreeze existing Iranian assets. The money that they had in their accounts, they now are going to have access to again. That is different than giving Iran money. We are allowing them to have access to the money that they already had as a government. I'll open up phone lines. I believe we have some callers. Talk back, certainly. You guys can ask questions. Again, I'm reacting entirely to the document that I just read to all of you. And my biggest analysis, if I'm taking a step back and looking at it from a negotiating perspective, is what the U.S. gets is free flow of oil and gas in the Strait of Hormuz. There are promises to promise that are to be determined as it pertains to nuclear weapons, although Iran is saying, we promise that we will not pursue nuclear weapons. I suppose you can say that that is something that Iran is giving. The question is, can you trust the Islamic Republic government of Iran on any of their promises? And that is the biggest issue in terms of negotiation across the board with them at all. But the most tangible result is oil and gas is flowing again. You're going to have $3 a gallon gas in the United States. That's the reality. And the tangible thing on Iran's side is that they are going to be able to sell oil and gas, which they were doing before, and their frozen assets, which they had access to before, are now unfrozen. Okay. And then there are lots of promises to promise, which is the trust but verify aspect to all of this. So let's go to your calls. The team is screening them. First up, Eddie in Texas. What you got?
4: Hey, I will tell you how to spin this into the biggest win possible. First off, I know on the surface this may seem like it's a loss, even if we finance $300 billion. This can be made into a win, because I remember when I was a kid that Saudi Arabia called us the Great Satan, and now they're one of our trading partners. So this economic investment, and it's not going to happen overnight, but it can turn things around where we can actually be good trading partners with Iran. This is the same thing that happened in Vietnam. We were fighting Vietnam. They're one of our trading partners now. I guarantee you economics, historically, economics always works better than bombs.
3: Thank you for the call. What I would point out is the reading, the plain language, and again, I think this is important because so many people are not going to read the actual document. It's financing. It's helping to provide loans in the amount of $300 billion. Typically, again, the way that I would read this, and again, this has been super negotiated in great detail, which is why I want to go to the actual document. And I've been involved in contract disputes a lot as a lawyer. Some of you probably have too. But I do think the significant aspect of this, again, Wall Street Journal, prong six, here is what it says.
1: to create, they agree. First of all, this hasn't happened. This is if things continue to progress and Iran seems to be being honest. The United States undertakes, together with its regional partners, to create a comprehensive plan agreed upon by both parties for the rehabilitation and economic development of the Islamic Republic of Iran while ensuring financing of at least $300 billion. To me, financing is just a loan. While ensuring financing of at least $300 billion, if you're getting $300 billion, you just said, while ensuring $300 billion. Financing to me is a loan. Like, if I told you, hey, I'm worth $300 billion, and you said, oh, wow, that's a lot. And then I said, later on, the details came out that I had financed a loan that could give me access to up to $300 billion. That's a very different thing. So a lot of people, again, you're going to hear a lot of Democrat talking points. Oh, we're giving them $300 billion. You probably already are seeing it. We're agreeing that if they follow through in the next 60 days, we are going to work on creating a financing mechanism of at least $300 billion. That's a very different thing. And so I do think that, again, the words matter here. And this is me being kind of a picayune lawyer. It's important to actually look at what the words say, not the way that people talk about what the words say. Kenneth in Oregon, fire away.
2: Good morning, Clay. Been listening to you guys since the beginning. I did not hear it mentioned specifically in the verbiage that not only can they not develop nuclear weapons, they cannot acquire them from a third party. I'm kind of concerned about that.
1: Yeah, I mean, that's an interesting take. Prong 8 deals with this. It's a pretty declarative first sentence. The Islamic Republic of Iran reiterates that it will never produce nuclear weapons. They have agreed that they're going to determine what the fate of the so-called nuclear dust is in the secondary agreement that they're working on over the next 60 days. I would say in general, I mean, it's an interesting question. I mean, it's one that would be good for the negotiators. I don't think that it has occurred in the past. Some of you would be better nuclear experts than I would, that nuclear weapons have been sold from one country that has nuclear weapons to another country that does not have nuclear weapons. That was obviously a fear, the proliferation in the wake of the collapse of the Soviet Union. And remember, as an example, we actually have seen countries like Ukraine give up their nukes. Remember, Ukraine, the reason that Russia invaded, arguably, is because they gave up their nukes. And we promised, as part of, I think it was the Budapest Memorandum, that we would defend Ukraine in the event Russia ever invaded. Yeah. So I can understand why nobody wants to give up nukes. But I can't remember a situation where one country has sold nukes. There's nuclear technology, but actual completed nuclear weapons. But it's an interesting question. Ken in Southeast Michigan, what you got for us?
5: My father and some of his brothers fought in World War II. And so this made me do a lot of studying into the Nazi Party and the history behind World War II. And I'm telling you, the leaders of Iran are more devout and more deadly than what we saw with the Nazis. And I'm telling you, and if Donald Trump's listening, I'm telling him, they are not going to throw away their belief system. They would rather die than compromise when they say death to America, death to Israel, death to great Satan, death to the non-believer. This is what they believe. They will not throw that away. And unfortunately, I think it's foolish when people think they are going to change. They are so devout. In fact, I used to teach Sunday school, and I had to study in detail their belief system. And I'm promising you, they are so devout. Look at how many of their own people they massacred.
1: Okay, Ken, I get it. What should we do?
5: We should continue to bomb and wipe them out. That, okay, unfortunately, is the only option.
1: Okay. Well, thank you for the call. President Trump says that if you are right and if Iran is not following the terms of this agreement and providing signals and behavior that references that. He just said a few moments ago, cut 36. Listen.
6: No president in history has ever been tougher on Iran than I have, and they know that. And by the way, if they don't honor the agreement, or some things aren't even mentioned in the agreement, it's a memorandum of understanding, but we have an understanding of certain things without writing it. And if they don't honor that, we'll probably go back to bombing them until they honor it. You know, it's amazing what bombs can do.
1: So, I mean, I think President Trump is letting you know, trust but verify, if you don't engage in trustworthy behavior, we're going to bomb you again. Stephen, which is, I would think, a pretty decent lever when it comes to Iranian behavior. Stephen in Kentucky, what you got for us?
7: Basically, what I want to know from what I've heard is the USA going to end up as co-signers or guarantors of these loans that we're supposed to help the Iranians get?
1: It's a great question. And again, I would say that that is not clear. This is part of the agree-to-agree section of this deal. And again, I go back to the exact language, and it says that we will ensure, along with our regional partners, ensuring financing of at least $300 billion. These are loans, the way that I'm reading it. It's not cash, meaning you're not actually giving them cash. These are loans that would be paid back, is the way that I'm reading it, as most loans are. And then the next sentence after that, the implementation mechanism of this plan as part of the final agreement will be formulated within 60 days. So we don't even know exactly, other than, again, when I see ensure financing, there's a very big difference between ensuring financing, giving people money, and again, the degree to which these details were hammered out. Ensuring financing of at least $300 billion sounds to me like loans being provided by, it says, along with regional partners to create this loan setup. So, again, all I can do is go to the actual language. In terms of cash, again, the only cash that would be involved here in this agreement is that the Iranians are given a unfreezing of their assets if and will be released and made available. And again, this is Iranian money that they have had that is frozen overseas. All right, lots of questions. They're continuing to roll in. I will continue to answer them as best we can. Has President Trump still talking, guys, or has he ceased talking in Europe? Do we know? Still talking. All right. I don't have televisions in our DC studio, so I can't monitor that in real time as I would elsewhere. And again, Buck's going to be back with us tomorrow. So we are continuing to roll with President Trump. We'll see if there's any more details that come out. In the meantime, if you're looking to cut costs, how about switching to Pure Talk? 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
1: Welcome back in, Clay and Buck. Appreciate all of you hanging out with us as we are rolling through the program. Let me see what the absolute latest is here. We got some more calls. Let me try to get to these. Pie in Mississippi, fire away.
28: Hey, how are you this morning?
1: Oh, I love the accent. I'm fantastic.
28: Oh, yeah, I'm from Louisiana. I just moved to Mississippi. Anyway, what I want to say is there is an Iranian living in London. His father is in Iran. Those people are stepping out into the streets for three straight nights in a row. The first night, they started shooting them. They didn't care. They kept going at them. The police stations have dropped their arms in their major cities. The Artes, which is their national army, is leaving their post. The only people out there they have fighting against these crowds, which, by the way, they're not fighting any longer. They put children out on that front line, and the IRGC is leaving.
1: Thank you for the call. I don't know that is the case. The protests that started back before we bombed Iran were based on out-of-control inflation and economic collapse inside of the country. Since we started bombing Iran, I think there has been disappointment on behalf of both Israel and the United States that there has not been a large public uprising that has sought to topple the existing government. Whether that could still come remains to be seen. How this agreement will be seen inside of Iran remains to be seen. Although I will guarantee you that every single member of the Iranian media will say that this is the greatest deal that's ever existed in the history of mankind. Because if you don't say that, you don't get to continue to be media in Iran. On the flip side, many people in the United States are going to say, because they don't like Trump, no matter what this deal says, that it's the worst deal that's ever been negotiated in the history of mankind. So in the United States, you're going to have many of our media denigrating, degrading, attacking the existence of this deal, which is why I read it to you so you could hear it for yourself. And you will not have that occurring at all in Iran because there is no freedom of speech in Iran. So Sharon in Delaware, what you got?
0: I love your show. I started listening to you last year, and I absolutely love it. Hey,
1: thank
0: I
1: you.
0: Just wanted to say I'm a Republican. I live in Delaware, the old home state of Joe Biden, if that tells you anything. So I just wanted to say I'm standing behind him. I trust his judgment. He is America first. I don't care what anybody says, any Democrat, you know, independent, even some of the Republicans. He is tough as nails. And for the arrows that he has coming at him on a daily basis from pretty much everywhere, you got to admit, I've never seen anything like it.
1: Thank you. We'll get Senator Josh Hawley next on the program. Thanks for hanging with us.
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6: Breaking news at Town Hall. I'm Bob Agnew in Washington. President Trump says the fighting with Iran could resume if the country does not, in his words, behave. He spoke about the deal, which is to be signed on Friday, said it wasn't perfect, but he says that if Iran violates the terms, the fighting could indeed resume. The president also spoke to reporters about his priorities back at home, including all the resistance from Democrats, including to his choice of Bill Pulte to run the National Intelligence Agency.
7: We also want no men playing in women's sports, and we want no transgender mutilation of our children. None. Those are five things that are 99% to, I mean, that's all we want. It's not a lot. The Save America Act. And that can be passed any way they want to pass it, but I'm not going to sign FISA unless it's done. And this was like a rush act. And it was a rush act.
6: And the president speaking in today, I should say, at the G7 summit before he departs for home. He will not be in Geneva for the signing of the Iran deal on Friday. The president, meanwhile, pointing out on his social media all of the candidates that he endorsed who have run and won their primaries looking ahead to the midterm elections.
16: President Trump taking to his Truth Social page, congratulating the Republican candidates he endorsed who won their primaries and runoff races. In Georgia, Republican Rick Jackson will now face former Atlanta Mayor Democrat Keisha Lance Bottoms in November in the governor's race in the Peach State.
6: That is correspondent Laura Winters. Americans loosened up the purse strings a little bit last month. Here's Rich Thomason.
17: Retail sales rose a healthy 0.9% in May. Better than analysts were expecting. It was up from a 0.4% increase in April. The stepped-up spending came as the weather warmed and gas prices cooled. Sales also got a bump from tax refunds both in April and May. Excluding sales at gas stations, retail sales in May rose 0.7%. Online sales up 1.5%. Rich Thomason, Washington.
6: More at townhall.com.
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29: 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It was a toasty Tuesday. Harry Reid International Airport checking in. Las Vegas' official weather station at 109 degrees yesterday. Southern Nevada feeling the effects of the June heat wave with highs hitting 108 this past weekend. Forecasters say we should hit those same numbers today as well as tomorrow. The good news? Forecasters of the National Weather Service say no heat advisories have been issued and no heat records are expected to be broken. The average daytime high for mid-June, 100 degrees. Clark County has activated cooling stations through tomorrow. You can find out their locations and hours of operation online at helphopehome.org. Based on percentages, Nevada's population, it's grown faster than any other state in the country over the past 55 years. The Visual Capitalist Study used U.S. Census Bureau data to show that the Silver State population has grown by 572% between 1970 and 2025, easily beating out the 329% growth of Arizona. The report says Sun Belt and Mountain West states experienced explosive growth as Americans move toward lower cost living, warmer weather, and changing job markets. And a reminder that the Las Vegas Restaurant Week has been extended through this Friday and features more than 250 restaurants across the Vegas Valley offering price-fixed menus for breakfast, brunch, lunch, as well as dinner. You can check out the list of participating restaurants and their special menus at restaurantweeklv.org. A fixed portion of the price from each and every meal goes to Three Square Food Bank programs to feed the hungry here in Southern Nevada. 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
2: Welcome back in. Hour number two, Clay and Buck. Buck's scheduled to be back with me tomorrow. He's out with his family today. I am in Washington, D.C., where I bet Senator Josh Hawley is as well, though maybe he's traveling all over the place. He joins us now. We got a lot to dive into. I'll actually start with, I want to get all into this Major League Baseball story because you wrote a letter that I thought was fantastic. We talked a lot about it yesterday. But let's start with Iran. I know that you have not been in favor of foreign entanglements in general. You may well have talked to the president recently, but if the president was asking you, as we sit here in mid-June with the midterm on the horizon, not too far away, Senator Hawley, what's the best way to resolve this situation? You would tell him what?
3: Well, Clay, it's great to be with you. Thanks for having me. You know, I mean, I think that the president is on the right track here. I reject the notion that we need a bunch of stuff from Iran. I hear members of my party, to be honest, in the United States Senate saying, oh, we, you know, my gosh, we need this, that, and the other thing. We need this huge, big, comprehensive deal. They're all worried about what the president's doing. Listen, from my point of view, if the strait's going to reopen, that means oil prices are going to come down, energy prices are going to come down. And let's not forget, Iran's nuclear program is buried under like 2,000 feet of rubble. Thanks to what President Trump did a year ago this time. Iran doesn't have a nuclear program. It's been blasted to smithereens. So I don't want to be involved in a quagmire over there. Nobody should want to be involved. I know the president doesn't want to. So their nuclear program is gone. He's getting the strait reopened. That's all good stuff. I mean, I listened to the Democrats, Clay, and now they're saying, oh, it's horrible that the strait is reopening. Really? 5 days ago, they were saying how terrible it was closed. I mean, you can't please these people at the end of the day.
2: Okay, let's, speaking of not being able to please these people, you and I are around the same age. I feel like the pride all of June has just taken over. I'll give you an example. Your kids are younger than mine, but one of my kids said recently that whenever they see a rainbow, that they think immediately about gay-related issues. And for me, when I see a rainbow, I think about the Wizard of Oz. I think about the fact that rainbows are incredibly beautiful. I don't even still associate it personally with the gay rights agenda or the trans agenda or anything else. But I do think younger people in this country, they have managed to completely take that symbol and turn it into one that is directly connected with them. With that in mind, during June, many different teams decide that they are going to change their uniforms and wear so-called pride-related uniforms. And there has been, from the San Francisco Giants players, a decision to write Bible verses on those uniforms. Let's start first with my general proposition here. I'm curious if you would agree with it. I think the whole era of changing uniforms to show pride in gay-related issues, I think it should just end. I'm not in favor, by and large, of changing uniforms to advocate for political causes or social views in general. I think sports itself largely should be above and beyond that, and the best way to unite people is to have a team that everybody roots for, regardless of what their background is. In general, do you think the number of pride-related uniforms is far too common in sports?
3: Well, yeah, I don't know why sports can't just be about sports, for one thing, Clay, as you just said.
2: Yeah.
3: Why can't we just not play baseball? You know, I mean, why can't we just not play football, number one? But number two, it's a little rich coming from Major League Baseball that has turned their uniforms, their stadiums, their fields into political billboards for the last 6 years on every possible issue, on trans issues, on Black Lives Matter, on every possible political thing, made their players wear these uniforms, turn the players' uniforms into billboards, and then when the players say, well, maybe I'd like to write a Bible verse on some piece of my clothing, oh my gosh, it's like, oh, this is the end of the world. We can't have that. That introduces controversy. I'm thinking, excuse me? I mean, it's just the most ridiculous thing I've ever heard of.
2: So what do you think should happen? These Major League Baseball players are being threatened that if they write Bible verses on their

0: uniforms again, there are going to be significant consequences for them in some way, presumably fines for violating the uniform, even though, as you mentioned before, Major League Baseball has, back during BLM, allowed everybody to write whatever they wanted on their uniforms and engaged in very progressive, so-called, although I think most of us recognize BLM is not actually that progressive when you look at what they stand for. It's actually very regressive. But what do you think should happen now? What should be the solution?
1: Number one, the players need to be allowed to write what they want on their uniforms. If they're going to be now, writing a Bible verse on a uniform should not be a controversial thing, can I just say? I mean, since when is that a political statement? I mean, God and country. Clay, this is the United States of America. You know, I mean, my gosh, writing a Bible verse, that now is a fireable offense. I mean, that now is a cause to get the whole HR bureaucracy motivated, number one. Number two, I think the players shouldn't be forced to wear political messages and social messages, whatever they are, that they don't agree with. This gets back to why can't we just play baseball? And I'll just point out that baseball gets a sweetheart deal from the federal government. Baseball gets a special exemption from our antitrust laws that is worth billions of dollars to those teams and to the league, and frankly to the owners. I mean, we're talking about the owners here. The players don't see it. So the owners are profiting big time from this special deal that no other sport gets, no other business gets. And I'll tell you what's going to happen right now. If the commissioner penalizes these players or prohibits them from doing this going forward, he's going to get an invitation to appear before my judiciary committee, and he can explain himself to the nation. And he can also explain why in the world baseball should be able to enjoy these special sweetheart deals that nobody else is getting.
0: What do you think, Major? I love that, by the way. Okay, so a couple of things that I want to unpack from that. You're 100% right that Major League Baseball has gotten an antitrust exemption that is more expansive than any other professional sports league in the country. If you do invite the Major League Baseball commissioner, if you invite Rob Manfred to come testify in front of the Senate Judiciary Committee, would you directly condition, in your mind, a potential removal of the antitrust exemption if Major League Baseball insists on punishing players for writing Bible verses on their uniforms?
1: Well, I'd like to know, if they're going to get all this special stuff and be treated differently than everybody else, why is it that they are forcing their players to engage in political messages? And you mentioned a second ago allowing players in 2020, 2021 to write things about BLM. They didn't just allow them to. They forced them to, Clay. They forced them to write stuff on their cleats, on their bats. They forced them to wear political and social messages on their uniforms. They're forcing them to do it left, right, and center. Here's the real thing. When the league likes it, then they're all for forcing people. When the players say, I'd like to write a Bible verse, the league just, you know, faints away and says, oh my gosh, what an outrage. I think that's absurd, and I just don't know why, when it comes to antitrust, if this huge, massive billion-dollar industry is going to get all these special giveaways, why are they behaving like this? I mean, really, we probably ought to look at that antitrust exemption no matter what, but the fact that they're using it to push a woke agenda on players, you can't tell me that this is in keeping with the players' labor contracts. But putting that to one side, if they're going to force this woke agenda on players, I think they ought to explain to the country why they're getting this sweetheart deal.
0: I'm sure you saw Florida Attorney General James Uthmeyer, others as well as state attorney generals. You have a strong background in state law as it pertains to the Constitution and federal law. He says that prohibition on Bible verses would violate the state of Florida's constitution, and given the fact that obviously you have Tampa Bay, the Devil Rays there, Tampa Bay Rays, I guess they're called now, you got the Marlins there, you got multiple franchises, you live in a state, obviously, where the Cardinals are very popular. Do you think that this prohibition for Major League Baseball could infringe upon many different state laws as it pertains to religious freedom?
1: Yeah, I absolutely do, and I see that the Missouri Attorney General has taken a similar position. And I'll just tell you, as a former prosecutor and as a constitutional lawyer, I think we got major First Amendment, federal First Amendment issues here, both when it comes to protection of freedom of religion, which is directly related to the Bible verses, and just free speech in general. This goes back to you're forcing these players to wear all kinds of social and political messages that they don't agree with. I'm curious under what authority the league can do that and then turn around and say, but actually, if you want to write a Bible verse, you're way out of line. That's a major, I think, constitutional issue, Clay. I suspect it's probably an issue with their contracts. And yes, under state law, there's probably all kinds of problems. Bottom line is, what does the league think they're doing? I mean, why is this the priority? Why are they saying to all of the fans in America, if you differ from our political views, we want to punish you, which is essentially the message that they're sending. I think it's insane.
0: What would you do, Senator Josh Hawley? I know you're a big football fan, Kansas City Chiefs fan, and I know you loved playing high school football back in the day. Let's pretend that you were a super talented Major League Baseball player, and instead of becoming a United States Senator, by the way, this might be a trade that you would really like to make, but let's pretend that you are a Major League Baseball player. You're making millions of dollars to play a kid's game, America's pastime, and you are in the locker room, and they bring in a pride uniform, and they say, hey, as a condition of your employment, we're wearing these uniforms today. You have this that you have. What would you do? What would you encourage other Major League Baseball players to do who might feel similarly to you?
1: Well, you know, as a person of faith, I got to encourage people out there who share that faith to follow it. And this is why I admire what these individuals did on the Giants. You know, I mean, they were trying to follow, I think, what they were told to do. You know, they're trying to be good team players. You're really putting them in a terrible position, right? Because you're trying to leverage their own team against them. So here they want to be good team players. They're trying to do that. And yet they say, okay, well, I'm going to write something that I believe in. And so I'm able to express my religious faith, and I'm going to be good to the team, what they're asking me to do, but I'm also going to be true to my faith. The league ought to be saluting them for that. They ought to say, you know what, good for you guys, good for you. But instead, they're treating them like villains, they're treating them like criminals, and I just think that that's wrong, Clay. I think we ought to say to these guys, good for you for trying to be team players, good for you for expressing your faith. We ought to encourage people to do that. That's a good thing. Again, God and country, this is the United States of America, for heaven's sake, and we ought to say to baseball, knock it off. I mean, knock it off with all the political messaging and quit treating people of faith like they're pariahs. That's like most of your audience. You know, for heaven's sake, what is wrong with these people?
0: Oh, I would think the vast majority of Major League Baseball players of all backgrounds are Christians. And I certainly think the vast majority of Major League Baseball fans are. Where does it go from here? So you have written a letter. There has been a suggestion there might be fines. Where do you think we go from here? You have said if the commissioner punishes the players, he's going to get Rob Manfred an invitation to come testify in front of the Senate Judiciary Committee. By the way, not an invitation I think he would like to receive. They certainly have got the antitrust exemption that is worth billions of dollars. And it's worth mentioning, Major League Baseball is in a tumultuous spot right now as it pertains to its own bargaining agreement with players, in that it expires at the end of the year and there's the potential of a lockout going on. So this is a tough spot, particularly given all of those parameters.
1: Yeah, it's a tough spot entirely of their own making because they've been stupid and they've been discriminatory and they have tried to cozy up to the woke corporations and the woke left while they alienate their own fan base, their own players, and probably violate their contracts. I have demanded from the commissioner answers, and this is not optional. I want answers to everything that they've done. I want to know what the rules are that they've cited. I want to know what their policies were when it came to BLM and all of the other political messaging they forced the players to wear. I want to know what the relevant labor contracts are, and he needs to reply to all of that to me ASAP. I've given him until June the 19th. To give me a response. If there are any further action against these players, he's going to get an invitation to come and testify. And frankly, I think the nation deserves to hear how their tax money, because the exemption is worth a gob of money. So how the money that the federal government's essentially giving them, how that is being spent in order to try and squelch political views and social views that the league has decided it doesn't agree with. So there's a lot that needs to be answered here. And the bottom line is MLB needs to quit being stupid. This is stupid. It's dumb. It's discriminatory, and they need to knock it off.
0: Will you promise to give us an update? You said June 19th. That's Friday, so 2 days from now, 48 hours effectively. Will you reach out and let us know when and if you get a response from Major League Baseball? May want to have you back on the program, but just keep us updated.
1: 100%. You bet I will. I would love to.
0: That is Senator Josh Hawley. Senator, we appreciate the time, and thanks for coming on.
1: Thank you for having me.
0: Senator Josh Hawley, it's pretty newsworthy, I think, what he just told all of us. We'll unpack a bit of that when we return. Also, By the way, Andrew Giuliani going to join us. We also have a controversy surrounding Iran's soccer team that he's going to talk about. And Senator Marsha Blackburn, top of the next hour. She was one of the individuals that was going to be targeted for assassination that attended the UFC 250 fight, which is crazy. We'll get the latest on that from her. That story kind of sliding under the radar, even though it's more potential left-wing violence. Look, July 4th, not far away. When it gets here, are you going to take a few minutes to remember what Independence Day is all about? American history nerds like me know all about the sacrifices and bravery put forth by tens of thousands of American men who formed an army to battle British and Hessian armies and obtain our freedom. Also, Declaration of Independence, kind of a big deal, authored by Thomas Jefferson with the input of dozens of other founding fathers, one of the cornerstones of our independence, defining the reasons and thinking that was there for the 13 colonies back in 1776. This July 4th, join our friends at Americans for Prosperity on the Declaration Project. 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
0: Welcome back in, Clay and Buck. Big news there from Senator Josh Hawley saying if the commissioner punishes the players for writing Bible verses on their pride uniforms, that he will call Commissioner Rob Manfred in front of the Senate Judiciary Committee, have him testify under oath about that decision, and also begin to examine the antitrust exemption Major League Baseball has that is worth billions of dollars to the league. Boom. That is going to be considered to be quite newsworthy, I think, and a shot across the ball. Straight across the bow to the Major League Baseball community. So we will unpack that. By the way, Andrew Giuliani going to join us. I think he's also going to make some newsworthy comments because I don't know how many of you have seen this, but the Iranian national team pitched a fit last night because they were required to leave the country after their game against New Zealand in the World Cup. Andrew Giuliani says, no. This was a complete condition of Iran playing that they were going to be based in Mexico and that they were going to spend every night outside of the country, even though they would be allowed to come in here and play for security reasons. We did not want the Iranian national team to remain in the United States. That seems very reasonable. And Iran agreed to that. And then they had a bunch of sports media out there saying, oh my goodness, we can't recover. We had to take a 20-minute bus ride to LAX from SoFi. For those of you who don't know, SoFi, the stadium, is right by LAX. It's in Inglewood, basically straight inland from where LAX is. And they were flying to Tijuana. It's one of the shortest airplane flights you could possibly. They probably didn't even hit altitude. They went up and they started back down before they even got anything. So it's among the shortest trips you could possibly have. A bunch of football players are reacting to this. I've got some funny takes for you. And we will talk with Andrew Giuliani next. But I want to tell you, you spend a lot of time outside during the summer. 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
19: 25 more runs at Las Vegas Ballpark last night as the Aviators returned home to open a six-game series against the Round Rock Express. But it was the Texas Rangers AAA affiliate who came away with the 14-11 win. After clawing their way back to a 500 record, the Athletics fell one below the break-even mark with last night's 6-5 loss against the Pirates. Torts is out. 2 days after being eliminated in the Stanley Cup Final, the Golden Knights made the announcement that John Tortorella will not be behind the Vegas bench this fall. The veteran coach replaced Bruce Cassidy with 8 regular season games left with the understanding that he had a deal in place through the end of this month. As for his replacement, one potential candidate is Henderson Silver Knights head coach Ryan Craig, who served as an assistant with the Knights in their inaugural season and up until the franchise won its first Stanley Cup in 2023.
17: The Vegas Sports Report is brought to you by
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0: Welcome back in, Clay and Buck. Joined now by Andrew Giuliani. I'm just going to call him the czar of the World Cup from the governmental perspective. Let's start here before we dive into the latest controversy. This has been awesome. I know you've been super crazy busy, Andrew, but have you found yourself watching some of these viral videos of foreigners just being blown away by how awesome and stupendous America is and has been? I can't stop watching these videos.
4: You know what, Clay? It is awesome. It's actually, and as I spoke to President Trump about this, the very first time we spoke about the job, and Clay, as you and I have talked about with Alexi Lawless throughout the last, you know, over a year, about what this could mean for America starting our next 250 years, that idea of the golden age of the United States, the idea, too, that so much of the international world has been told lies about the United States, about the greatness of the United States, that when you see some of these soccer fans visiting and experiencing the United States, maybe for the very first time, they realize they get to see just how incredible this country is. I mean, seeing Freddie travel around and experiencing, you know, Waffle House for the first time and seeing the Scottish fans drinking Boston out. I didn't think it was possible to drink Boston out of beer, and the Scots somehow figured out how to do it on day five of the World Cup. It's really amazing when you actually see it. But this really is that conversation that we continue to focus on here on the White House Task Force. You know, so much of the focus has been safety and security, which I know we're going to get into. It has been the visa side of this, how we've reduced these visa wait times while making sure they don't go around our national security procedures. It's getting people around the country because they travel so differently than Americans do going to sporting events. But that legacy side, you're seeing that develop in motion right now. And that is so exciting when you think about not just the next decade of sports here in America, but I think if we do this right and we continue to finish off these last 33 days the way we started the first six, this golden age, maybe this sports century, if I could steal a term from another major sports network.
0: You mentioned Scottish fans, by the way. The reports are that Boston is being drank dry, which is saying something, because we got a lot of people in the Boston area who listen, and they aren't known exactly for being reticent when it comes to drinking. The reports I saw, Andrew, said that they had three times as much beer being consumed as St. Patrick's Day in Boston right now with all of the Scottish fans there. How many games have you been able to attend, by the way? I got to go. I took my 11-year-old, who is a diehard soccer fan. We got to go watch the U.S. dominate against Paraguay. How many games or how many stadiums have you been in for games? Because you probably haven't gotten to watch the whole time that you've been there.
4: Yeah, I've actually been to two games in two stadiums. Was going to go to another one, but got called in for, I'm sure, one of the topics we're going to discuss over here. But really, so much of it has been, okay, well, hey, look, we're T-minus 2 hours. What's the scenario? We're T-minus an hour. Certainly with that opening U.S. match, trying to put out whatever fires were going on behind the scenes there, of which there were a few. Thankfully, they stayed behind the scenes. But the one moment that I really got to enjoy, I mean, there were a lot of moments to be able to kind of tune back in at that U.S. game, but was the national anthem being played hearing an entire, you know, country singing that. But really, in Los Angeles, you think about in L.A., it's funny, I'm standing right behind Gavin Newsom and Karen Bass, of all people, to see all of those Americans in that city with everything that's gone on over the past many years get out there and sing full-throated for our country's national anthem, the home of the brave. You know, it gives you hope in this country, and it just renews your faith.
0: We're talking to Andrew Giuliani. Okay, let's dive into the controversy here. and I'm curious when you became aware of it existing. Iran played and tied New Zealand in SoFi Stadium in Los Angeles. They then were required to embark upon a modern-day Trail of Tears. They had to get on a bus and ride at most probably 20 minutes to LAX because SoFi Stadium is right next to LAX. Then they had probably a 25 or a 30-minute flight to Tijuana. They said, oh, my goodness, we were not able to recover, and we expected to be able to stay in Los Angeles, and we're being, I think the word was the coach used, oppressed. Your reaction to this is what?
4: Well, Clay, I would hate to even say that you're being too generous to the Iranians, but with that timeline, you're actually being too generous. With the motorcade, it's 9 minutes from what we know is SoFi Stadium to LAX, and it's a 27-minute flight, wheels up to wheels down from LAX to Tijuana. I mean, when you think about it, and you highlighted it so well, I mean, you cover these stories so well, but especially on this one, when you think about the fact that an NFL team, after they've played 3 hours, after they've hit each other for 120 plays over the course of 3 hours, I mean, what's the equivalent of a 15-mile car crash, a 15-mile-per-hour car crash on every single play, they go and take a cross-country flight. And really, from a timeline perspective, I think this is really important to iron this out. This is nothing that was sprung on the team. This has been discussed. It's been discussed for months, and it's been agreed to for weeks. So it's been there. I even actually publicly said it on CBS News Sunday before the team even left Tijuana. So these are the terms that were agreed to. And actually, I think it gives you a little bit of a perspective, maybe in some other walks of conversations that may be going on with other Iranian delegations on issues that are far more important than a soccer tournament. So from our perspective, look, we've wanted to do everything we can to make sure that they have a fair shake on the field. Every single player has gotten a visa. Every single coach has gotten a visa. There have been a few officials that haven't, and I can tell you it's for very good reason. I stand by CBP, I stand by Consular Affairs, and I stand by Secretary Mullen and Secretary Rubio in those decisions. But we've done everything we can to make sure that they have as fair a shake as possible.
0: I thought you would like this. Danny Cannell, who I'm sure you're familiar with, played at Florida State, had a pro career too. He responded to this, LOL, at times the plane ride home from a football game was like a trauma unit. Guys hooked up to IVs, on crutches, wrapped in ice packs, but soccer players need a night to recover? I do think that sums this up very well. By the way, also, United States is playing in Seattle and will immediately hop on a plane and fly back to where their base is my understanding, and they're playing two games in L.A., and they immediately travel back as well. I saw this video go viral, and I thought it was awesome. You were on the phone with President Trump when he called the U.S. national team right before the team was set to begin play in the World Cup. Parts of that conversation were shared. What was that experience like?
4: It was amazing. You know, I'll tell you, the funny thing was, is we were working on this for a few days, and as you may imagine, and you know well, as you've been with him on many occasions now, he's a little busy, right? There are a few things going on. So we had worked to land this a couple of days. And you know, while, you know, every once in a while, I'll go direct to the president on some things. I know he's got a lot going on, and I don't necessarily want to bother him on every little thing. So I kind of worked it through, you know, senior staff or so, and just kind of didn't think it was going to land, unfortunately. Maybe it would land on game day, but that gets a lot more complicated. So I got a call. I was in Los Angeles at 4:55 on Friday afternoon. Now, you could just imagine what L.A. traffic is like. Then you add the World Cup. Then you put it on a Friday afternoon. And it was, you got to get yourself down to Orange County because the president's calling in at 7:05 p.m. Pacific time. I'm looking at this thing. It's going to take 2 hours and 20 minutes to get down. Somehow we made up time. I got in about 7 minutes before the call ended up happening. The really cool thing about it was just seeing how poised the team looked. This team looked calm. It looked collected. It looked focused. And one of the other things was Coach Pochettino told the team, like, hey, look, the pressure's off us. We've made a World Cup. This is our opportunity to go play the game that we've loved since we're kids. And then the president gets on, and everybody saw what the president said to them. But one of the other things he said was, hey, guys, go out there and have fun. Like, don't worry about the result. You guys are going to do great. I think you guys are going to go on a great run, but go have fun. There's no pressure on you. So it was great to see this, you know, fantastic motivator and Coach Pochettino, who seems to really have a great pulse for the team and for the guys, say something. And then you see, obviously, you know, President Trump come in and say something very, very similar for the team. And, you know, Clay, I know you guys have covered this on the show. I know you guys have been covering this on Fox. But could you imagine if this team could go on a deep run this summer over our 250th birthday? It's one game at a time. I know they got to focus on Australia on Friday. But, you know, it's something I get a little ahead of yourself as a fan.
0: I can't wait for Friday. We're on the show here. It's Juneteenth. It's a holiday for some. We're doing the show. But then we're having a bunch of people over to our house to watch the game. There's a great deal of enthusiasm. I don't know if you've contextualized yet in your head because you got so much going on. Let me give you a data point that's pretty extraordinary. U.S. game against Paraguay, Andrew, was the most watched sporting event already in the United States this year, other than the national title game for football, the AFC and NFC championship games, and the Super Bowl. I believe I am correct in that. Basically, NFL playoffs and only the college football national title game has been more watched in 2026. That was just the opener. I think this audience on Friday afternoon is going to be through the roof. And to your point, if we start winning and get into that knockout stage, I think it's going to be up there with 40, 50 million people watching, which only the Super Bowl and the championship games in the NFL are even on that level for sports.
4: No, you're absolutely right. And that's just the domestic side, what Fox is doing on this, which is amazing. But here's what FIFA told me last night, which is almost unthinkable. They said that 1.3 billion people worldwide were tuning into that game. For perspective, wow. About 160 to 170 million worldwide tune in for the Super Bowl. You're talking about 8-9x the size of a Super Bowl to tune in. And that's kind of what the discussion with President Trump has been like for over a year now. It's hey, this is an unbelievable opportunity to show from a legacy perspective really what freedom means to people around the world, what the American experience means to people around the world. What better time to do it? And there's no larger platform than this World Cup to be able to do it.
0: No doubt. I'm actually glad that Iran is playing, notwithstanding the issues that they have tried to raise with their travel-related conditions. Can you imagine, assuming that people were able to watch, can you imagine what people in Iran thought when they saw the SoFi Stadium in L.A., filled with a lot of people who are of Iranian descent, right, that now live in Los Angeles, which is the biggest population of Iranian foreign nationals that exist anywhere in the United States, cheering for Iran freely. This is a country, Andrew, that until a few years ago didn't let women go watch their teams play. I mean, that is kind of an extraordinary reality that not a lot of people talk about. They had to be looking at that experience in L.A. and thinking, my goodness, how amazing is America?
4: No, and Clay, and you could see this with the players, right? These players, I would say they're beyond conflicted. You could only imagine what the final conversation is like when they leave Tehran or when they end up leaving wherever they're leaving from in Iran and end up coming here. And just understanding kind of the pressure that these players must be under. I thought it was really impressive, and I can't remember exactly what he said, but the captain afterwards said something to the effect of it was really good to play in front of these fans. And I even, when I heard that, I thought, man, he went as far, maybe further than I thought he could go on this. When you consider you're watching the Iranian team, and right there as you're watching it, you see United States of America. And for him to actually say that, I think he went probably further than probably some in, leadership in Iran but I thought it showed some real guts. And more than anything, what we talked about in terms of what this World Cup can mean for the rest of the freedom-loving world, when the president talks about America first, and as he's talked about this for over a decade now, really going back decades and decades. You go back to the 80s talking about the trade wars and everything that was going on with Japan and how he felt like the U.S. was being ripped off. This is what he talks about when he says America first does not mean America only. If you prioritize your country the way that he prioritizes the United States of America, then freedom around the globe is only going to grow. And it's not only going to make the United States stronger, our allies stronger, but it's going to make your country, your people stronger, more prosperous. And that really is sports diplomacy actually growing out of this World Cup. I hadn't really, of all the things I focused on here from, you know, from the counter UAS progress on this to hardening the stadiums, the fan festivals, looking through the base camps, working with over 400 different law enforcement organizations. The one area that I kind of pushed aside was the sports diplomacy side. I really kind of thought it had been, it's a term that gets overused, frankly. I've seen it the last 6 days, and it really has been amazing to actually see what you're talking about there with those fans coming in, seeing the United States, understanding how welcoming the United States is, understanding how great a place this actually is, going viral on social media at pubs in Boston and Waffle Houses outside of Atlanta. That Iranian captain saying what he said about how it was good to play in front of these fans. I thought it was amazing when you think about what some of those fans were doing and how they were protesting the regime over there. That's sports diplomacy right in front of our eyes.
0: Andrew, keep killing it. We appreciate the time. I'm sure we'll talk to you again, and I encourage everybody to be out there watching. Thanks, my man.
4: Thanks, Clay. Appreciate you, brother.
0: That's Andrew Giuliani, Executive Director, White House Task Force of the FIFA World Cup. Super sure. Get hooked up right now. 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
0: Giuliani, also Senator Josh Hawley. Senator Marsha Blackburn going to join us at 2:30. She was one of the targets of potential assassinations. Crazy to even have to say that. At the UFC 250, just down the street from where I am right now in Washington, D.C. We will discuss that. We will give you the absolute latest on the Iran deal, including a couple of clips from President Trump we have not played yet. And we will give you the latest. I haven't even mentioned this on the Georgia primary that happened last night. Big Senate race, big governor's race there. Who are the nominees going to be? We'll tell you and break it down for you next.
15: 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Clay Travis and Buck Sexton.
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8: Breaking news at Town Hall. I'm Bob Agnew in Washington. President Trump says negotiations with Iran have reached a significant milestone, but warns the fighting could flare up again.
9: President Trump is discussing a memorandum of understanding between the United States and Iran.
16: So this is a memorandum of understanding, but it's a very strong one. This isn't just like a two-paragraph. This is a long, you know, pretty detailed memorandum that goes into a regular contract. I would think they would do it. If they don't, then that's okay. We'll have to start the process again, and we don't lose. We have the greatest military in the world. We have the greatest blockade, the naval blockade, and again, they have no navy, they have no air force, all bombed out, and they want to make a deal.
9: The agreement is expected to be formally signed Friday in Switzerland. Willie Nelson, Washington.
8: Federal prosecutors have charged 15 people with impeding the administration's immigration crackdown in Minnesota earlier this year, accusing them of coordinating efforts to block deportations. U.S. Attorney for the District of Minnesota, Daniel Rosen.
27: Such stalking and other direct actions against law enforcement are criminal, they're un-American, and they'll be met with swift justice. That's why we're here today. To those who choose to threaten or harm federal officers, we will hold you accountable.
8: It will be a very closely watched governor's race in Georgia now that the Republican candidate who will be running against a former Atlanta mayor has been chosen.
28: Former Atlanta mayor Democrat Keisha Lance Bottoms, who has very close ties to the Biden administration, will face Georgia Republican businessman Rick Jackson. She tells CNN that she would put Biden up against Trump's record any day of the week. Georgia remains one of the country's most evenly divided battleground states, with voters in rural areas predominantly voting Republican and major cities like Atlanta, where voters mostly vote for Democrats. President Trump won the state in the last election cycle. Republican Governor Brian Kemp cannot run again due to term limits. Laura Winters reporting.
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30: 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It was a toasty Tuesday. Harry Reid International Airport checking in. Las Vegas' official weather station at 109 degrees yesterday. Southern Nevada feeling the effects of the June heat wave with highs hitting 108 this past weekend. Forecasters say we should hit those same numbers today as well as tomorrow. The good news? Forecasters of the National Weather Service say no heat advisories have been issued and no heat records are expected to be broken. The average daytime high for mid-June, 100 degrees. Clark County has activated cooling stations through tomorrow. You can find out their locations and hours of operation online at helphopehome.org. Based on percentages, Nevada's population, it's grown faster than any other state in the country over the past 55 years. The Visual Capitalist Study used U.S. Census Bureau data to show that the Silver State population has grown by 572% between 1970 and 2025, easily beating out the 329% growth of Arizona. The report says Sun Belt and Mountain West states experienced explosive growth as Americans move toward lower cost living, warmer weather, and changing job markets. And a reminder that the Las Vegas Restaurant Week has been extended through this Friday and features more than 250 restaurants across the Vegas Valley offering price-fixed menus for breakfast, brunch, lunch, as well as dinner. You can check out the list of participating restaurants and their special menus at restaurantweeklv.org. A fixed portion of the price from each and every meal goes to Three Square Food Bank programs to feed the hungry here in Southern Nevada. 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

0: busy, and we have had a big day of news. Let me try to put you back into perspective for where everything is. First of all, I encourage you to go sign up for the podcast, go sign up and subscribe on YouTube. First hour of the program, I went through line by line the proposed agreement with Iran based on the Wall Street Journal having published the memorandum of agreement. So if you are interested in a detailed deep dive of what is actually in the agreement and analysis of it, not just people talking who didn't read the agreement, I worked through the entire thing for all of you in hour number one. Podcast is up. You will be able to check that out. Here is what I would say in summation, big picture, what the agreement represents. The Strait of Hormuz is wide open. There is an immediate obligation to open the Strait of Hormuz. There is no recognition whatsoever that there can be any sort of toll, any sort of price demands, any sort of tariffs, any sort of demand from Iran at all. Strait of Hormuz is required to be free and open without restriction. That is the biggest immediate outcome. There is an agreement to unfreeze existing Iranian assets that were frozen, it is my understanding, when the bombing began in Iran back at the end of February. There is no money going from the United States to Iran. Iran is able to sell oil and gas. There is a proposal on the framework there to potentially finance some investment in rebuilding Iran that could end up occurring if Iran follows through on the obligations, responsibilities, and promises that it made in this agreement. As it pertains to nuclear weapons, it's an agreement to continue to negotiate. Much of this agreement in general is an agreement to continue to negotiate. It's an agreement to agree, which is why I look at the concrete outcome. Strait of Hormuz is open, unfreezing of Iranian assets. Those are the two things that I think are the most significant that occur in this agreement. Again, hour number one, super deep dive, line by line. I tell you what is in it, what is not in it. Okay. President Trump, while we were doing the show in the first 2 hours, had a ton to say, okay? And I want to play some of those cuts for you that came out of the press conference. By the way, last hour, Senator Josh Hawley making big news with us on we talked yesterday about the idea of wearing pride uniforms, rainbow hats, all those things in Major League Baseball. Three different players wrote Bible verses on those hats. And Senator Josh Hawley said that if there is a fine, if the commissioner punishes the players in any way, that he is going to demand that Rob Manfred, the commissioner of Major League Baseball, testify in front of the Senate Judiciary Committee, and that he will begin an examination of why Major League Baseball deserves an antitrust exemption under federal law, an exemption that is worth billions of dollars to them. 800-282-2882 if you guys want to weigh in. Wide variety of takes that have been rolling through, a lot of you weighing in, and we will continue to play those. But I want to let you all hear from President Trump in his G7 press conference. Here he is, cut 37.
1: A wise man once said in January of 2020, Iran never won a war, but never lost a negotiation. That wise man.
2: Who said that?
1: Donald Trump.
2: That's what I thought you were going
1: to
2: say.
1: So how do you go back to the United States and convince a skeptical American public that this deal is a
2: win? Well, look, here they lost militarily, okay? It's very tough because I know that no matter what, if I'd go another 3 or 4 weeks, those same people that are critical would say, he went too long, he should have done, no matter what. If they raise the white flag of surrender, And if they said, praise be to Allah, Donald Trump is the greatest president ever. We totally concede. We totally give up. This war is over. We have failed. The New York Times.

0: Times and CNN and a couple of others are not all that dishonest. They say Iran had a great victory, okay? And they practically do that. You know, it's amazing when we knocked out their last ship. They had 159 ships. When we knocked out the last ship, the Times refused to do a story on it. They said, "Why wouldn't you? They don't have a Navy, and you don't want to do a story on it. They don't have an Air Force. You don't want to do a story." We need a fair press. And that's why they're all doing so badly, because they lost credibility.
1: Look, that's why President Trump is 100% correct. There is no resolution to this war that could lead to left-wing media praising him. It would not occur. As he has pointed out, Iran no longer has a Navy. Iran no longer has an Air Force. Iran no longer has, to a large extent, leaders. By every metric under which we determine who won a war, Iran didn't just lose. They got obliterated. Now the question is, how do you lay down arms? What is the method by which the conflict comes to a close? And I understand some of you out there are going to say, well, we still have the IRGC, the Iranian National Guard. The crazy religious fundamentalists are still in control. And I say, that's true. And if your goal was complete regime change, and I say complete regime change because that means the existing government basically doesn't have control anymore, because there was a regime change. We have new leadership. Complete regime change, I think you're going to have to put tens of thousands of American troops in Iran. I don't know how many of you would be willing to do that. I think one of the great, among many unfortunate aspects of our failure with Iraq and Afghanistan, is there now is a belief that boots on the ground in the Middle East is a waste of time, it's a waste of men, it's a waste of overall American force to even attempt to put boots on the ground. Buck, I'll give Buck credit. Those of you who have been listening for a long time said from the start, you can't overthrow the Iranian government from the skies. You have to put boots on the ground. Overwhelmingly, it seems that Americans do not want boots on the ground. If that is the conclusion, and the president's not going to put boots on the ground, this is basically the way this conflict is going to have to end. Negotiated settlement of some form. And that's where we are. Cut 40. President Trump weighing in on the situation in Maine, pointing out an irony that we have certainly delivered many times on this program. He's been called a Nazi now for basically 10 years, and now they're running the guy with the actual Nazi tattoo. Democrats, cut 40.
0: The generics are very interesting because the Republicans are coming up strong even before this. You know why they're seeing all these lunatics, like the guy in Maine with the swastika? You know, for 10 years they've been calling me a Nazi, and now they have a Nazi running. He's got a tattoo on him. I've been denying it for 10 years. They know it's not so, but they've been calling. I don't think they could call it to me anymore, you know?
1: Okay, and then on top of that, President Trump, still with a sense of humor, he said, you know, if it doesn't work out, J.D. Vance is to blame. Cut 41.
2: There's some element to this where you send the vice president. If it works out, great. You look like a genius for sending him. And if it doesn't work out, it's the vice president's
0: fault. I like that idea, sure. Well, this way, if it works out, I'm going to take the credit. If it doesn't work out, I'm blaming J.D. You better be careful, J.D. He's going to turn his plane around and get the hell out of here. Yeah, I like that idea. I think it's a good idea.
1: So very funny, President Trump. If it works out, I get all the credit. If it doesn't work out, it's J.D. Vance's fault. By the way, I was going to mention right off the top, the Fed has held interest rates steady. As there is an expectation that the overall rate of inflation is going to be coming back substantially, because most of the rate of inflation was predicated on an increase in oil and gas prices. And as we have told you this week, oil and gas prices have collapsed. And you are soon going to be seeing, if you have not already, rapidly declining oil and gas prices. I was on the way to the airport yesterday, and as I was driving past gas stations in the vicinity of the Nashville airport, some of them have now moved below $3.50 a gallon. So rapid order collapse under $4 nationwide, and that is going to be significant. Lindsey Graham, by the way, speaking of the memorandum of understanding, he is now saying the memorandum of understanding is going to benefit the United States, and that he is on board. Why do I mention Lindsey Graham as I'm talking to you? This has just happened in the last little bit. There has been an element of the what I would say are the most aggressively militant anti-Iran contingent of the United States media on the right that has said we are going too kind, this is too generous to Iran, and that opposition seems to be crippling in general. So, worth keeping in mind all of that. I'm going to get to your talkbacks. I'm going to get to your discussion points. Also, like I said, Senator Marsha Blackburn is going to join us as well. Let's play a couple of funny cuts here as we get ready to finish the opening segment here. Ryan in Wisconsin, WISN, cut E.
3: Clay Ryan from Wisconsin here. Hey, send all them Scottish fans to Wisconsin here. We never run out of beer.
1: That is maybe true. People in Wisconsin drink more than anywhere else, but maybe the Scottish fans unexpectedly, like I said, triple what is usually consumed in Boston on St. Paddy's Day. The Scottish fans are living their best lives. Earlier, Patty not happy with the agreement. Patty in Pennsylvania, cut D.
4: This is completely pointless, in my opinion, because if the regime stands, it is just going to end up being the same way as it always has been. And then what about the Iranian people? What about them and their safety? What is going to happen if this regime is not changed? This is completely pointless, and everybody should be angry about this.
1: Okay. You are certainly entitled to have that opinion. My response to Patty from Pennsylvania would be similar to the one that I had a bit earlier. If you are unhappy with this result, the only way to change the result from an aggressive perspective is to put boots on the ground and say, we're going to overthrow this regime and we're going to risk American lives to do it. Are you willing to do that? I would argue the vast majority of you would say no to that. So to me, you kind of follow a you know, so what are those things called where you get yes or no and you just either check yes or no and it takes you to the next? Is there an official name for that? You know what I'm talking about? The flow chart. You say, hey, do you like, we would start with this broad question. Would you like there to be a new government in Iran? I think most of you listening right now would say yes, unless you are the Gayatollah and you're listening to us right now from your cave somewhere. He might say no. He might be happy. But I think most of you, other than the Gayatollah, assuming he's alive, you would say yes. Okay. Would you like the regime to be removed? Second question. Are you willing to put boots on the ground, troops in Iran, in order to do so? I think most of you would say no. Some of you would say yes, and if that's the answer, then you're willing to commit a lot. Those of you who say no, then if you're not putting boots on the ground, you're not going to change the existing Iranian government. And so then it becomes, okay, what does a negotiated settlement look like? And I think once you get into, hey, we've got to get a negotiated settlement, I think what most of you would say is, heck, I just want $3 a gallon oil and gas again, Clay. Then you have to open the Strait of Hormuz, which is what the government is getting, and you're going to get $3 oil and gas again. And then some of you are going to say, well, this whole thing was pointless. What did we gain at all? And my answer to you is Iran can't have nuclear weapons, and they're not going to have nuclear weapons for years and years into the future, hopefully decades into the future. And if we could go back in time, as I have said, and if President Clinton could avoid his intern imbroglios, if he could instead have kept North Korea from getting nuclear weapons, the world would be a far better place. I think basically President Trump has ensured that Iran is not going to be North Korea. That to me is a very good result. Some of you disagree. We will open up phone lines. We will open up talkbacks, and all of you can tee off. 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
9: 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The MC is Kennedy from Fox News, with speakers Steve Forbes, Glenn Beck, Adam Carolla, John Mackey, and celebrity actors Rob Schneider and Dean Cain. 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
1: Welcome back in, Clay and Buck. Last night, big decisions made. Alabama basically elected a new senator. We need to get him on. I'll tell producer Ali, we'll invite him as Alabama is going to elect a Republican. But big runoffs, governor and senator in the Georgia Republican primary. Rick Jackson, billionaire, pulled off an upset over the lieutenant governor. And he now will be the nominee for the Republicans running against Keisha Lance Bottoms. And Mike Collins beat Derek Dooley, and he will be running against John Ossoff. Everyone listening to us right now in the state of Georgia, I would argue to you that the two most important states right now that are battleground states that are having multiple big elections this upcoming midterm, Georgia and Michigan, both of them have non-incumbent senators and non-incumbent governors. And so they're going to have an open Senate and an open governor's race. And you guys really largely can control the fate of the country. If John Ossoff were to lose in Georgia, then there's no possibility, basically, of Democrats taking back control of the Senate. And if Mike Rogers were able to win in Michigan, there's also no chance of Democrats taking back control of the Senate. Two big governor's races there as well. But that was, to me, the biggest results that we saw come out of last night's primary season. 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
16: 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This morning, the team announced the hiring of Ryan Craig, head coach of the Henderson Silver Knights. Craig, who's had a longstanding relationship with VGK GM Kelly McCrimmon, previously served as an assistant with the Knights in their inaugural season and up until the franchise won its first Stanley Cup in 2023. 25 more runs at Las Vegas Ballpark on Tuesday night as the Aviators returned home to open a six-game series against the Round Rock Express. But it was the Texas Rangers AAA affiliate who came away with the 14-11 victory. After clawing their way back to a .500 record, the Athletics fell one below the break-even mark with Tuesday night's 6-5 loss against the Pittsburgh Pirates.
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1: Welcome back in. Clay and Buck, appreciate all of you hanging out with us as we are rolling through the Wednesday edition of the program. It's been a week. We are joined now by Senator Marsha Blackburn of my great home state of Tennessee. She is soon to be the next governor. I think I saw from you, Senator Blackburn, that we are not very far away from ballots going out in the races in the state of Tennessee. So everybody can start to be prepared to get out and early vote and get their, make their voices heard in the primary. We got a lot to dive into, but I want to start with this. You were, according to the arrest warrants that I have read, one of the individuals specifically targeted for a would-be assassination attempt at the America 250 event that took place on Sunday night. When did you become aware of this potential attack, the fact that you were named in it? What do you know about this?
0: We found out on Friday that we were a target, and then on Saturday that the plot had been thwarted. The FBI had done their work. So I went ahead and came on for the event. My grandsons and my son-in-law were all coming with me, and first time I had ever been to a fight. But they thoroughly enjoyed it. And, you know, Clay, I think the thing is here, there are people that get all spun up. They get radicalized online. Fortunately, we had a mother that thought, hey, something's not right about this, and called the local law enforcement, and they immediately pulled in the FBI. And what we know at this point is that there were 23 people that are involved in that. We understand 6 are in custody. The others are either being interviewed or they're being looked for. If anybody has any information, 1-800-CALL-FBI. 1-800-CALL-FBI. That is who is taking the information. But these are individuals that are all going to be prosecuted for the crime that they were trying to commit against individuals and, of course, against our nation. But it just shows you how you have to be so watchful when you're attending big events, and why it is so important for people, when they see something, to say something. But we're very grateful that the president and all of us were kept safe. And we are very grateful for the FBI and the Secret Service and the great job that they did as they got into breaking this apart and keeping the attack from happening.
1: Yeah, I'm sure you were as frustrated as most of our listeners were with how long it took to count votes in California.
0: Yeah.
1: A sign of how unbelievably bad that was is that the New York Times even had an editorial saying the amount of time that California was spending to count ballots was unacceptable. You've got a bill in Congress right now that would help to fix the way that we count votes. What would it do, and what is the status of that bill?
0: Yes, and of course, passing the Save America Act is something that we continue to try to do. Those of us that have been on that bill since day one, since the authorship of it. And what we're looking at doing is breaking it apart and passing one piece at a time. And my bill, the Election Security Partnership Act, would incentivize states to check their voter rolls against the SAFE system that is housed at the Department of Homeland Security. The SAFE system has a database that includes the name of every single individual that is in the country, illegally or legally, illegally that they know of, I will add. But if someone shows up in the SAFE system, then they would be removed from the voter rolls. The reason this is important is with motor voter and those laws, people get registered to vote when they get a driver's license. You have people that are here on work visas that get a driver's license, or maybe they're a permanent resident, but they're not allowed to vote. You should be a citizen. You've got to be a citizen to vote. And by checking against this list, it's amazing. 26 states use it. Texas found 2,700 people that were registered to vote who were not citizens. Ohio found over 1,000. They actually found 160 that had been voting since the year 2000. And so they were able to remove these individuals from the voter rolls. And when you look at the small margins in some of these elections, you want to make certain that people who are qualified to vote are voting. And then these states can check that voter roll. There is no cost. They're not having to turn over names. They go into the system and they check it themselves. It's just designating someone to check your voter roll, run that query against the system, doing it about once every 3 months, knocking off any names that were put there that are not citizens. And then, you know, there are other databases that they can use. The IRS has a database. Social Security has a database. But you can make certain that only people that are citizens that are voting, and make certain that states that mail out ballots, that they're not mailing to people that are deceased. They would get that information off the IRS system. So this is something that is such a positive. We incent them. They would get a plus up on any of their grants that are coming for election integrity out of the Department of Justice and Homeland Security. So we think incentivizing good behavior, incentivizing complying with the law is a good thing, because some of these states that have blue states or they have a governor that is a Democrat, they still have conservatives in their legislature. And we know state legislatures are always looking for a way to get a little bit more money from the federal government.
1: Okay, you probably have talked to the president quite a ton about the situation in Iran since it started in late February. Reports are a memorandum of understanding, a memorandum of agreement. We ran through some of the particulars of that as reported by the Wall Street Journal. What would you tell the president? You may well even be able to say what you have told the president about what you would suggest if he asked you objectives should be with Iran, particularly because you're going to be on the ballot coming up in the fall. And I'm sure you have noticed gas prices increasing. I've heard from a lot about constituents, although, as I just said, I flew out of Nashville yesterday and prices on my route to the airport were under $3.50 a gallon in the Nashville area, which is coming back a ton compared to where they were in May.
0: Yes, prices are beginning to fall, and surviving through these economic times are important. Getting those prices down, absolutely, that needs to be a priority. We want to make certain that Iran never has a nuclear weapon. And that is number one on the president's list. We have to make certain that Iran stops funding these terrorist organizations, whether it's Hamas or Hezbollah or the Houthis. They get about 90% of their funding every year directly from Iran. And when you look at the number, the thousands of Americans that have lost lives or been injured because of the activities of the IRGC or some of these terrorist organizations, then Iran needs to stop funding terrorism. They have to open up the strait so that they're, and never, never be able to charge tolls, and stop putting mines in the strait. And this is something that everyone agrees with. All the neighboring countries, everybody over in their neighborhood says we don't want Iran to ever develop or purchase a nuclear weapon. They cannot have a nuclear warhead. They have got to stop funding this terrorist activity and bringing this chaos into the Middle East. So getting those things into an agreement and making certain that Iran does not get any, not one penny of U.S. taxpayer money. And we know Iran's goal has been to death to America and death to Israel. That's been their goal. And by the way, what we have learned is that the group that was targeting me for assassination, it was because I support Israel. And let me tell you something. I stand with Israel and continue to stand with Israel.
1: Senator Blackburn, how troubled are you by the number of people who don't stand with Israel?
0: Well, when you look at all of this anti-Semitism that is taking place, and you look at the vitriol, and we look at how Israel has stood with us in the Middle East and with what has transpired there. And then biblically, you look at the command that God has given us to stand with Israel and with their people. And it is just one of those things that you say, what are components where you are just firm? This is one of them. And I find it very sad that you have people that feel like we should betray Israel, or we should denounce Israel, or we should move away from Israel. They've been an amazing partner with us as we have worked with them to develop the Dome and David Sling and the Arrow and some other national security components that President Trump is looking at how we utilize some of that technology with the Gold Dome that he is wanting to do, and with missile defense systems that will help to protect our nation and to help to protect future generations of Americans. And that's what we want, a safe country where our kids can dream those big dreams and they can work and have those dreams come true and not have to put their head on the pillow every night and worry about a nuclear powered Iran with a nuclear warhead. So President Trump said he was going to end endless wars, and certainly Iran has been at war with the U.S. and Israel for 47 years.
1: Thank you, Senator Blackburn. Campaign season underway soon. I'm sure we're going to be talking to you again, but appreciate the time today.
0: You got it. Take care. Bye-bye now.
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1: Welcome back in, Clay and Buck, closing up shop on the Wednesday edition of the program here from Washington, D.C. Buck scheduled to be back with us tomorrow. We have had an awesome show. Senator Josh Hawley and Senator Marsha Blackburn both, as well as Andrew Giuliani, who's in charge of the World Cup. Lots of news breaking down the entirety of the Iran deal as it is written presently, according to the Wall Street Journal. Encourage you to go download the podcast. That's in the first hour. If you want real specifics, not generalities, what's in the deal? Why does it matter? Hour one in the podcast, you can make sure that you do not miss a moment. I thought you guys would have some fun with this. I was getting ready for bed last night, watching Messi with his hat trick. Incredible performance by him. And I sit there, and I happen to glance down at my phone, and it turns out that I'm a homophobe. And I thought that all of you would appreciate this. There is evidently a site called Out Sports, and all they do is talk about gay things relating to sports. There are so many jokes that I could make about the teams that they tend to focus on, but because I'm very mature, I'm not going to do that. Alabama is one of their primary topics. That said, as a Tennessee fan, Out Sports headline, homophobes like Clay Travis are rushing to defend the Giants and three players who gave a middle finger to the gay community on Pride Night. And then there's a big headline. I shared this if you want to go read Out Sports' big piece about me being a homophobe. And I would just like to point out that it's impossible for me to be a homophobe because I love lesbians. Speaking of loving lesbians, back in the day, Rush used to enjoy talking about all of the different ribbons that one needed to wear. And so the team pulled a flashback. This is in April 15th, 1993. Rush wanted you to know he loved everything more than you, thanks to all of his virtue ribbons. Listen.
10: Because I'm wearing these ribbons, I care more than any of you about anything. And these ribbons say so. I want you people sitting at home and you people in the audience, look down at your lapel right now. When you look down, what do you see? You don't see anything.
1: No ribbons. Rush cared more than everybody long before anybody else could have a multitude of ribbons. But I did think that was interesting, given what we've been talking about. I know we got a lot of talkbacks. We'll get to more of those. But really, honestly, major news. It's going to ricochet through quite a lot, I think, what Senator Josh Hawley told us, which is if Commissioner Rob Manfred punishes any players for putting Bible verses on their uniforms, these uniforms that were gay pride uniforms, that he will call Rob Manfred to testify in front of the Senate Judiciary Committee, and he will open up examination of why Major League Baseball is allowed to have an antitrust exemption that is worth billions of dollars to the league. So for people out there who say, well, why does Congress need to get involved in this at all? My answer for you would be, well, Congress got involved when they gave an antitrust exemption to Major League Baseball. And so if baseball is going to be punishing people for using Bible verses on their jerseys, Senator Josh Hawley is saying, maybe we need to go back and look at that antitrust exemption. As we finish off the program today, I am about to head out in Washington, D.C., which is safer and more beautiful than it may have ever been in the history of our nation. My 15-year-old is up here with me. He's playing in a lacrosse tournament. We're going to go around, and we are going to check out some of the sights and sounds of Washington, D.C. Beautiful fountains turned on, safe streets. I can't wait to report back to all of you tomorrow.
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20: News this hour at Town Hall. I'm Bob Agnew in Washington. President Trump spoke with reporters today at the G7 summit in France about the deal with Iran to reopen the Strait of Hormuz.
21: So this is a memorandum of understanding, but it's a very strong one. This isn't just like a two-paragraph. This is a long, you know, pretty detailed memorandum that goes into a regular contract. I would think they would do it. If they don't, then that's, you know, that's okay. We'll have to start the process again.
20: The deal is set to be signed on Friday in Geneva. The Federal Reserve has decided to keep its key rate unchanged for now. That was the first policy session decision made today with Kevin Warsh as chairman. Nearly half the Fed's policymakers did say they may support a rate hike later this year. New polling shows a tightening political race ahead of the November midterms.
0: Republicans are closing the gap with Democrats, trailing by just 3 points among American adults, 39% to 36%, and by only 2 points among registered voters, 46% to 44%. The shift points to an increasingly competitive election season, with voter concerns like the cost of living shaping momentum on both sides. The poll comes after months of claims of a pending huge blue wave victory by Democrats in the fall. Ken Lorman reporting.
20: Federal prosecutors have charged 15 people with impeding the administration's immigration crackdown.
2: A federal indictment was unsealed, charging 15 defendants with conspiracy to impede or injure federal officers and other charges related to efforts of two Minneapolis-based Antifa groups that violently opposed the enforcement of federal law in our state. The defendants are members and associates of Direct Action Minnesota.
20: And that is the U.S. Attorney for the District of Minnesota, Daniel Rosen. On Wall Street, the Dow Jones Industrial Average now down 83 points. The NASDAQ is off 100. More from townhall.com.
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17: 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I'm Jim Dallas. Based on just percentages, Nevada's population has grown faster than any other state in the country over the past 55 years. The Visual Capitalist Study used U.S. Census Bureau data to show the Silver State population has grown by 572% between 1970 and 2025, easily beating out the 329% growth of Arizona. The report says Sunbelt and Mountain West states experienced explosive growth as Americans move towards lower cost of living, warmer weather, and changing job markets. Now, the remainder of the Las Vegas Restaurant Week has been extended through this Friday, June 19th, featuring more than 250 restaurants across the Vegas Valley, offering prefixed menus for breakfast, brunch, lunch, and dinner. You can check out the list of participating restaurants and their special menus at restaurantweeklv.org. A fixed portion of the price from each meal goes to the Three Square Food Bank program to feed the hungry here in Southern Nevada. KMZQ Satellite Weather, clear skies and breezy, a hot 106, the high 86, the low 105. Tomorrow.
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17: Road work on that median on Boulder Highway southbound from Flamingo to Interstate 11 North continues. The left lane is closed in that area. And watch for utility work. That's eastbound Blue Diamond Road at Rainbow. It's expected to be reduced lanes till the 4th of July.
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1: So good to have you with us on this Wednesday hump day edition of Live and Local. We're into summer, and that means that there's going to be a lot going on down on the strip. We're going to be talking with Howard Stutz. He is the gaming reporter for the Nevada Independent, and he joins us. Howard, you've been busy, man. You have been real busy.
2: Trying. Got to keep some juices flowing. Yeah, thank you. I appreciate your reading.
1: No, I love it. Of course, the big news, Caesars sale. Give us the broad strokes of what we know about that deal.
2: Well, it's fascinating because this has been the Caesars is going to be acquired. Is going to merge basically with billionaire Tilman Fertitta. He is well known. Obviously, owns, I think it's something like 600 different restaurant type brands privately held out of Houston. He owns the Golden Nugget casinos. He's also the largest investor right now in Wynn Resorts. He owns about 13% of the stock in that company. He's been talking about, trying to buy Caesars Entertainment, and they announced that deal several weeks ago. And it's like the cost of like $17.3 billion, about $12 billion is Caesar's debt, that he will assume all that debt. The question is, it's going to take about a year for this to be figured out. There are a lot of different factors in it. Namely antitrust issues, because, how many casinos will he own in Las Vegas and in other markets that could be, like Laughlin, for example. I should say Lake Tahoe, for example. He will own, when the deal closes, he'll own three of the four casinos in Laughlin. Lake Tahoe. I keep on saying Laughlin, sorry. Tahoe. He'd have to sell one of those, is what it would seem to be. Amazingly, he's been doing all this while he's the U.S. ambassador to Italy. So I don't know how he does those negotiations, but it's fascinating. But then you have Caesars and Fertitta. Oh boy, is it about not even a week later, Barry Diller, who's the largest shareholder of MGM, says he wants to buy out the rest of MGM stock. He owns about 26% already, wants to buy out the rest of the stock and take MGM private. So you have those two deals pending that really could take, the bulk of the largest chunk of casinos on the strip private in some way. So that's a real question. It's early in this. It was announced. It got a big, a big splash when it was announced, and now we'll see where it ends up. But those are the big things that just happened, and it's just kind of fascinating. The investment community doesn't know what it means. These companies are going to be privately held. So that's really what how do stockholders invest? All these companies, MGM and Caesars, have deals with different real estate investment trusts where they don't actually own the land and the buildings. They just lease that from VICI or VICI or Gaming and Leisure has like a couple. So it's a real question on where this all is going to work out. But, it's keeps it interesting, I guess. So how's that for you?
1: I know. My next question was going to be about the way recent sales have gone, that they've been property buys, not necessarily casino buys. How is this different?
2: Well, it's really, let's look at it. MGM is most of their properties are owned by VICI, the land and buildings. Or there's another REIT that's Blackstone. They have the Bellagio. Whereas Caesars... Caesar's Palace, I think maybe Harrah's, I don't know. There's only a couple of the Caesar's properties that are owned by VICI. VICI owns a lot of the Caesar's properties, leases them back to the company in a lot of the regional markets. So that's going to be a question that's got to be answered. VICI just recently did a deal with Golden Entertainment. They own all the big, the PT's

0: Tavern Group, and they have the Stratosphere, and they have a couple casinos in Laughlin, and they went private. Blake Sartini, the Golden Entertainment, sold. You know, Blake bought up all the opera stock. Is taken now an operating company, and Vici actually owns the land and building for all these properties, and leases it back to what was Golden to operate. So it's been going on. You have companies that aren't interested in doing anything with REITs. Obviously, Red Rock Resort is not. Red Rock is not interested in doing that. They want to own all their properties. You won't see Derek Stevens get involved with a REIT at this point. He wants to own his properties downtown. So it's a matter of, for companies, that's, you know, it's their opinion on what they want to do with these REITs.
1: How will this impact workers down on the Strip, in particular the Caesars folks?
0: We don't know. I mean, there's a lot of speculation that, okay, some people are going to lose their jobs and this and that. We don't know yet, because you're not really merging, you know, ownership in with, you know, a new ownership in with a, you know, with different, somebody coming in and has a bunch of employees, and they're going to bring their employees and put them in. You don't really see that with this. The question, the overlying question with the Caesars deal with Fertitta, I mentioned to you, he owns 13% of Wynn Resorts. How does that factor in into this whole thing? Is he got to sell his Wynn stock? In a sense, does he still has land on the Strip, a very small parcel that he talked about putting a 2,400 room hotel casino down right by across the street from Planet Hollywood. Well, with Caesars, he would own Planet Hollywood, and what does he do with this site on the Strip? So there's a little. So those are some of the questions that we really don't have any answers to yet. That's the bigger questions that I found.
1: I'm just curious, at what point does the federal government have to pass muster, if you will, on this deal?
0: I think sometime down the road they'll have to make sure that they approve of any, you know, there's no antitrust issues. There may be steps that companies will take ahead of time. This happened before with various with Caesars deals, where when they were bought by Eldorado, and they sold several casinos to get out of that, so they don't have that issue. So they might do that ahead of time. So we'll see it. It's not going to come up like tomorrow. It'll be down the road. I mean, like I said, we're going to be living with this for the next, I think it seems like, for another 12 months or so that we're going to be living with this deal.
1: Howard Stutz joining us, talking about gaming down on the Strip and beyond. This next one is one that is kind of a brain scratcher, and that is Terribles and Prim. We were worried that we were going to lose Prim altogether, and now it looks like it may be re-energized. What's the deal?
0: Well, the Affinity Gaming decided they were going to close. They didn't want to deal with Prim anymore. They were shutting down everything, and you know, they leased the properties from the Prim family. They announced a 60-day plant closing back in May, and people were, you know, employees were going to lose not only their jobs. Many of the employees in the Prim properties live in apartments that were built by the Prim family right behind Buffalo Bills and Prim Valley Casino. So what happened was, the Prim family stepped in and said, "We're going to fix this. We're going to try to figure this out." And lo and behold, they announced a deal a week or so ago with Herbst, Terribles, which, ironically, Terribles did operate Prim back in like the late 2000s. They bought the properties, the operations, from MGM Resorts. MGM had struck a deal with the Prim family. That's where. What led to the Prims game, were a little bit involved with MGM, and that was the, I think it was either New York, all those properties when those were built. I'm giving this a lot of Las Vegas history here, but that's where MGM got involved with the Prim properties, sold it to the Herbst family for $400 million. Well, about 3 years later, Herbst went through a Chapter 11 bankruptcy reorganization, and they ended up losing the properties in the bankruptcy to Affinity, what was at the time was an investment fund called Z Capital. So now they're getting them back, and they seem real excited about getting them back and wanting to try to operate them. They wanted that, obviously, the truck stop, the Flying J. They own a big facility, truck stop facility in Gene. And remember, they also had the old Gold Strike Casino in Gene that's been closed, and they never reopened it. There was a fire that happened, I think, during the pandemic. So it's just kind of sitting there. They got rid of all the low-rise stuff. So they wanted to get back into this market in some way, and this seems like a good opportunity for them, and we'll see where this goes. It'll be in front of Nevada gaming regulators next week for approval. I can't imagine that it won't be approved. Maybe there'll be some limitations somewhere on licenses, but I can't imagine it won't be approved. And then we'll move, they'll move forward and keep Prim operating instead of closing it on July 4th.
1: So what will Terrible's do to change the dynamics, the financials?
0: They want to open up. There's three casinos, in Prim. Buffalo Bills, Whiskey Pete's, and Prim Valley. Prim Valley is the only one open. They want to open, get open the Whiskey Pete's property, because that's on the other side of the freeway next to the Flying J truck stop. And remember, Herbst, when they did own Prim, they had the properties there. They were the ones that created the lottery store just across the border at Prim, where they took an old convenience store and made it into a lottery store. That lottery outlet is one of the highest selling lottery outlets in the state of California. For lottery tickets, you get a lot of Vegas people who head on down there. If there's a big jackpot, Powerball's up, they go down there and wait in line and buy tickets there. So I'm sure they'll reinvigorate that. That's a good thing that store's staying open, so they'll reinvigorate that. And we'll see if they can get the casinos open, all three of them open. If they can get the business to get them all open, that'll be the next question.
1: Well, and will they have the workforce needed to reopen all of these things?
0: They've got the employees down there. A lot of the employees, they live in those apartments. They were nervous about losing their jobs, losing their apartments. They didn't know what was going to happen. So maybe they'll be able to figure out a way to get the workforce down there. It's not going to see all three casinos open right away. It's going to be something that at least be one open, the truck stop will be open, the restaurants reopen. You have that outlet mall, the mall that's attached to it that's pretty much empty. That's a whole other entity that has that. The Prim family has that, so they may have to do something with that. But it seems, the bottom line is, it just seems like they'll get at least one of the casinos open, keep the rest of the area running for now, and go from there.
1: What's the summer outlook for the Strip and the economy locally? We'll talk with Howard Stutz about that coming up in just a minute. Stay with us. 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
1: Howard Stutz joining us, gaming reporter for the Nevada Independent. We are into summer, and that means the summer outlook, and maybe with an eye towards fall. Howard, what is going on down on the Strip right now? Projects that are underway. Obviously, you start with the stadium, the A's Stadium. Every time I look, it looks more and more like a stadium, like a baseball stadium.
0: Yeah, the A's were in town, as you know, last week. They took media out there Friday morning and it basically showed up there's going to be these five, what are they called, trusses that will hold up the roof. And they got one of the trusses done. And when you stand in there now, you can actually see where home plate's going to go. You can see where, you kind of got some sight lines on the outfield and what the ballpark's going to look like. So yeah, it's coming along, pretty fast, pretty moving forward. It'll be ready by April 2028 for the start of the Major League season. The A's just played here last week, played six games. They drew about almost, I think they averaged about 8,500 fans a game, which was pretty good. And it was a lot of excitement around it. And so that's, they did a lot and they did what they wanted. They were trying to build a presence here. I'm sure they'll be back next year to play, regular season games because it was a success, and it's they're selling suites now for this. They're taking reservations for that at the stadium. So yeah, there's a lot going on with the A's moving forward. The other big project on the Strip, of course, is the Hard Rock Las Vegas. That's the former Wynn. I mean, excuse me, the former Mirage, which was built by Steve Wynn. That's why I said that. It looks, you know, it's moving forward. The Guitar's topped off, the Guitar Hotel Tower, and that'll expected to open by the end of next year, by the end of 2027 is the plan. So those are the big projects going on the Strip right now.
1: Any more acquisitions in the pipeline yet?
0: Not, you know, I think if there's some hiccups with the MGM or Caesars, maybe we'll see something there. But as far as acquisitions, nothing's really popped up. There's nothing really for sale. I think right now people, you know, the companies, they're looking at just operating their businesses right now. With the summer months, you got several different companies are trying these all-inclusive deals where, you know, you get a room for a certain rate and you're guaranteed certain meals. I mean, they're not the great restaurants. Look, it's at MGM. It's not going to be, the great restaurants of, you know, that they have. It's more of the low-budget restaurants, but they're trying that to get people in here for the summer because summer is, you know, traditionally a little bit slower than because it's so hot. So we'll see where that works out. But that's really what, there's nothing really, unless, you know, as the Caesars and the MGM's deals move forward, if there's any kind of movement on that in terms of properties being let go or changed over or something, but nothing seems to be moving in that direction.
1: I want to ask you about something that is out there in the future. And that's artificial intelligence. I've seen at Bailiwicks, the Orleans, I've seen a robot bring food to a table. I mean, are we going to see a changing of the labor workforce? I mean, is it going to be less live bodies?
0: I don't know if they'll, you know, because Vegas relies on personal service. And you're talking about, you know, like smaller, you know, like you said, I've seen that at like, what's the restaurant here in downtown Summerlin? The California Pizza Kitchen. They will have a robot that brings the food. It's like, you know, that, you know, but you're still dealing with a waiter or a waitress and a bus server and all that. So in Vegas, like I said, that relies on employee service, and I just don't see that changing. I know there's been a challenge with the, the bartenders, with the automated bartenders. Where do you get? But I think that's, you know, that some of it didn't work. So I think that's what you'll see here. It's just kind of hard to see, you know, one of these nice restaurants and you're talking to a robot rather than a person. I don't think we'll see any kind of, anything's dramatic right now, but then again, I'm old-fashioned, Kevin. I've been around too long.
1: No. Want to ask you about the fall is not too far around the corner. Can you talk a little bit about your projections on what we can expect in the fall?
0: I think we'll see how summer goes. It usually picks back up in the fall, especially, you know, the sports betting, you know, the casinos do real well when college football and the NFL returns, with the Raiders and UNLV should have a good season. Formula One is here now for, you know, through 2037, they think they signed the deal for, so that's not going anywhere. And that'll have its own specialty, you know, their special customer base come in for it, but the market's learned how to adapt to it. I remember the first year, everybody thought F1's going to take over the whole town, so nobody planned anything, and it turned out they were wrong. So now, you know, the Raiders play a game on Sunday after F1. That's always that, you know, you get the Raiders fans and their home and the visiting team fans coming in, and UNLV even plays during that time at Allegiant, because that Allegiant Stadium isn't affected by F1. So, you know, you'll have the different events and conferences, and it's hopefully it'll be, no hiccups nationally in terms of the economy, or, you know, gas prices hopefully will come down here soon. And that'll help spur more business back here.
1: I had somebody ask me a question and I just did not have the answer to it. And that is, how come we're not a part of the World Cup? Is there a reason why Vegas didn't figure in?
0: Yeah, because Allegiant Stadium was built, the specifications for the World Cup, you would have had to tear out part of that when they were building Allegiant Stadium. They would have had to tear out part of the lower grandstands because, you know, they roll the football field in. It's on a, you know, on a track, and they roll in and out. And it's the size. It wasn't built for those specifications. We've had soccer games there. International soccer games, like friendlies, you know, between Mexico's played here and playing different countries, and fans show up for that. But that's different. It's not under the World Cup rules. And so the World Cup rules, they require the stadiums to have a certain dimension, this and that, like SoFi. They're playing, but then again, here's the other hiccup. We would have had to pull the name Allegiant off of the stadium because the World Cup wants they don't want the marketing, the advertising on the front of it. They want the stadiums to say, like, they're calling it the Los Angeles Stadium, or instead of SoFi, or the Dallas Stadium instead of AT&T. So it's we're still looking. And at the same point, even with the World Cup, you know, not playing here, we're still probably going to see business from it, you know, from people coming in from other countries that are come following their team, say, to Los Angeles. They'll come through here to, you know, come to Vegas, and you know, they will still see business from it.
1: Howard, always good to visit with you. Thank you so much, my friend.
0: Anytime, Kevin. Glad to talk to you.
1: Stay cool, and we'll talk again soon.
0: I'm sure we will, and appreciate it. You have a good, I guess, we'll probably talk after the 4th of July, so you have a good holiday.
1: There you go. There you go. Howard Stutz, the Nevada Independent gaming reporter, and a good guy, too. Stick around, more to do as we continue on AM 670 KMZQ.
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13: The Vegas Golden Knights have a new bench boss. 2 days after being eliminated in the Stanley Cup Final, they made the announcement that John Tortorella would not return in the fall. This morning, the team announced the hiring of Ryan Craig, head coach of the Henderson Silver Knights. Craig, who's had a longstanding relationship with VGK GM Kelly McCrimmon, previously served as an assistant with the Knights in their inaugural season and up until the franchise won its first Stanley Cup in 2023. 25 more runs at Las Vegas Ballpark on Tuesday night as the Aviators returned home to open a 6-game series against the Round Rock Express, but it was the Texas Rangers AAA affiliate who came away with the 14-11 victory. After clawing their way back to a .500 record, the Athletics fell one below the break-even mark with Tuesday night's 6-5 loss against the Pittsburgh Pirates.
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14: And at 12:35, as we check out your roadways right now, a couple of crashes on Interstate 11 that could cause some congestion. Southbound at Valley View, 11 north at Eastern as you approach the downtown corridor. A little bit of debris on the Western Beltway, 215 southbound at Summerlin Parkway. And a stalled vehicle on the shoulder, that too is on the Beltway 215 eastbound and Valley Verde. Now you're up to date with on-time traffic.
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1: It is Live and Local for a Wednesday, a hump day. Golden Knights wasting no time whatsoever with a new head coach. John Tortorella is out, and we've got a new face behind the bench of the Golden Knights. Jim, this is lightning speed for a deal like this. Who'd they get, and who is he?
14: Well, he's a familiar face. He was an assistant with Bruce Cassidy. Remember, Cassidy, of course, won a Stanley Cup back in 2023, and Ryan Craig, he's 44 years old. He was an assistant under Cassidy, but ever since that Stanley Cup victory 3 years ago, he has been the head coach of the Vegas Golden Knights AAA team, I guess would be the way to announce it, but it's AHL, the highest level of the minor leagues in hockey. And he's been there for 3 years with the Henderson Silver Knights. So he's 44, and he's got coaching experience. And it's a whole new beginning, a new generation taking over. John Tortorella, he signed the contract, and it only went through June 30th. So there was speculation that was going to be just a month or two here as the head coach, and then he moves on, and that's exactly what happened. Now, there were a lot of people that said, he was so successful, why doesn't he just stick it out? But we don't know what happened behind the scenes, Kevin. We may never know if he wanted to continue to coach. Maybe he wants to be retired or semi-retired with Tortorella.
1: But and what is he, like 68 years old?
14: He's 68 years old. And the new coach, Ryan Craig, is only 44. So it's a whole new generation. It's, I don't know, I guess the way you could look at it, it's like Donald Trump stepping aside and allowing J.D. Vance to fill that role at the top. So that's pretty much what we're looking at. But McCrimmon, the general manager of the Golden Knights, is very pleased to announce that we do have a new head coach. And like you say, everything happened so fast. I mean, just a few days ago, the Golden Knights were playing for a Stanley Cup championship. And then, of course, Tortorella announced that he wasn't coming back. And now the very next day, Ryan Craig has been promoted. So fingers crossed. And he is a winner. He was with Bruce Cassidy. So we feel good about the Golden Knights as an organization, because they've been to 3 Stanley Cup finals in 9 seasons. It's really incredible. And yeah. And they do have a Stanley Cup trophy as a result, which they won back in 2023. So very successful. They are battle-born, our first major league sports franchise here in Nevada, and probably one of the most beloved.
1: There you go. There you go. We'll be tracking this over the next year or so, which I think is only fair. And there will be people that say he doesn't have NHL head coaching experience. We'll see if that matters.
14: Well, I mean, it's a long season, and you know, it's the players, but of course you have to make key decisions along the way, and that's what he's been doing. I would imagine over the past 3 years, he's been honing his skills and working the lineup, and the organization feels that he deserves the promotion. So more power to him.
1: There you go. Stay with us. More to do as we continue on AM 670 KMZQ.
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1: President Trump continues his visit to France, and it was an amazing news conference that he held earlier today in France. And in fact, what was it, Jim? It went an hour and 8 minutes.
14: Yeah, I mean, put him in front of a microphone and he feels like, you know, he'd rather be there than anywhere. And he proved it.
1: Yeah. Oh, God. Well, we'll let you hear some of this. We obviously are not going to play the whole thing. It lasted an hour and 8 minutes. This was the beginning of the deal with the president of the United States at the G7 with the president of France. Here it is.
9: We had a great event. This was something very special. And I want to thank President Macron, Bridget, his really lovely wife, fantastic person, for welcoming us to France for an extremely successful G7 summit. I would say it's one of the most successful. And this meeting could not have come at a better time. On Sunday, we reached an agreement with Iran that achieves everything we set out to accomplish, everything and much more. Ending the current conflict, reopening the Strait of Hormuz, and preventing Iran from ever obtaining a nuclear weapon. That's what it was all about. That was about 99%. Iran cannot have a nuclear weapon. They can't develop it, buy it. They can never have a nuclear weapon. At the same time, with this announcement, or close to it, as people started to think it was going to happen when Iran was making some very positive statements, the stock market has surged to record highs, picking up thousands of points over the last short period of time, thousands of points. And oil is dropping like it has never dropped before, at levels that went in numbers, down $7, down $8. They've never seen anything like that. But if we didn't do this deal, we could have dropped more bombs for another 3 weeks, 2 weeks, 4 weeks. 2 years, you would never have the Hormuz Strait open. You would never have success. Your market would have, instead of going up at levels that nobody's ever seen before, would go down at levels that nobody ever saw before, maybe except for 1929 or whatever. And, you know, all the tough guys don't realize that this wasn't a three-month deal. This was years in the making. You know why? Because I was the one that killed General Soleimani. And if I didn't kill General Soleimani, we probably wouldn't be talking right now about this deal, because he was a mad genius. They never were able to replace him. But a lot of people forget that. The tough guys, you know, the tough guys that would drive the country right down the tubes. The past 2 days have provided a chance to discuss the details of this historic agreement with many of our closest friends and allies, including the G7 nations and many presidents and prime ministers. As you saw, Prime Minister Modi was here. We had a long talk. He's a great guy. They are thrilled that we made a deal, every one of them. There's not one nation that came to us and said, please, sir, keep dropping bombs on them. Please keep dropping bombs. The stupid people say that. But I'm thrilled to report. And by the way, those last 2 days were brutal. $200 million worth of bombs. And, you know, it is expensive too, by the way, aside from everything else. And they knew I was coming for a third night. We informed them we're coming for a third night. They didn't have their Navy, it's sunk. They didn't have their Air Force, it's gone, not one plane. They didn't have anti-aircraft equipment, so we got free rein. They didn't have their leaders. But they have a new group of leaders that I think is, actually, I think they're smarter. I think they're very smart. I think they're far less radicalized. And I think they're really good. They love their country. You know, you talk about regime change, nobody will say that, but I guess that's, look, their one set of leaders is all gone. Their second set of leaders is all gone. Their third set of leaders a little bit gone, but for the most part, and frankly, I think that's regime change. I think they're going to behave much differently. I think they see a different way of life that they were never exposed to. So the one thing I didn't want to see is I didn't want to see economic catastrophe. If you kept this going, that could have happened. But all I know is every time we talked about the possibility of peace, the stock market shot up like a rocket ship. It never went down. They didn't like it. The people, you know, the stock market is more brilliant than anybody there is, including the people on the stage, other than me, of course. Let's see. I don't know. What do you think, Scott? Is the stock market more brilliant than you?
2: No, sir.
9: Oh, that's a terrible statement. All right. The stock market is quite brilliant. And every time we said something amazing, like we're going to settle, it would go up. And every time we said something negative, like, guess what, we're not going to be able to settle, it would go down very big, Peter, right? Very, very big.
1: There you go. The president rambling through 1 minute, 8 seconds of a news conference. 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Stay where you are. 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
1: Well, we're just past a primary election. What does it mean for the Republican Party and the RNC? Nick Poche will join us, and we'll talk about it. 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
2: News this hour at Town Hall. I'm Bob Agnew in Washington. Tropical Storm Arthur formed today off the Gulf Coast of Texas, becoming the first named storm of the Atlantic hurricane season.
3: Most of the heavy rainfall is going to be across Louisiana and then parts of southern Mississippi and Alabama. And then as we move through the latter part of the week, there still is going to be a risk for heavy rainfall across parts of the southeast as kind of the residual moisture from the system remains over that area.
2: As forecaster Dan Brown at the National Hurricane Center, the storm developed near the middle of the Texas coast, less than 50 miles from Port O'Connor. President Trump says a deal he struck with Iran is far better than the one achieved by former President Barack Obama.
4: The Obama deal was one of the dumbest deals I've ever seen. It was a road to a nuclear weapon. My deal is a wall to a nuclear. You're not going to have it. It's a wall to a nuclear weapon.
2: The president spoke to reporters as he prepared to lead the G7 summit. Meanwhile, the G7 leaders also taking a closer look at the role of AI in global economies.
5: President Donald Trump and other national leaders are closing the formal G7 talks with sessions on the future of artificial intelligence and economic expansion. Several leading AI companies, including OpenAI, Google DeepMind, and Anthropic, are attending the sessions on AI and economic growth.
2: That is correspondent Charles de la Desma reporting. The president is weighing out on his victory so far, looking ahead to the midterm elections.
6: President Trump taking to his Truth Social page to weigh in on candidates that he personally endorsed in the primaries and runoff races in Alabama, Oklahoma, and Georgia. Trump congratulating Rick Jackson, who he says very successfully campaigned on being Trump and won. Trump writing, "He will be your next governor of Georgia. Can't wait."
2: That's correspondent Laura Winters. Stocks threw on the brakes at the last minute on Wall Street. The Dow lost 506 points. More from townhall.com.
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9: 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I'm Jim Dallas. Based on just percentages, Nevada's population has grown faster than any other state in the country over the past 55 years. The Visual Capitalist Study used U.S. Census Bureau data to show the Silver State population has grown by 572% between 1970 and 2025, easily beating out the 329% growth of Arizona. The report says Sunbelt and Mountain West states experienced explosive growth as Americans move towards lower cost of living, warmer weather, and changing job markets. Now, the remainder of the Las Vegas Restaurant Week has been extended through this Friday, June 19th, featuring more than 250 restaurants across the Vegas Valley, offering prefixed menus for breakfast, brunch, lunch, and dinner. You can check out the list of participating restaurants and their special menus at restaurantweeklv.org. A fixed portion of the price from each meal goes to the Three Square Food Bank program to feed the hungry here in Southern Nevada. KMCQ satellite weather, clear skies and breezy, a hot 106, the high 86, the low 105 tomorrow.
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9: Road work on that median on Boulder Highway southbound from Flamingo to Interstate 11 North continues. The left lane is closed in that area. And watch for utility work. That's eastbound Blue Diamond Road at Rainbow. It's expected to be reduced lanes till the 4th of July.
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13: Our nation is back, bigger, better, richer, and stronger than ever before. If you agree with this statement, then stand up and show your support. The first duty of the American government is to protect American citizens, not illegal aliens. Look, nobody stands up. These people are crazy, I'm telling you. They're crazy.
14: That's the thing about crazy people. They don't know they're crazy. That's what makes them crazy. Number

0: I've been great. Thanks for having me. I've been looking forward to this all week.
1: Let me ask you, the 30,000-foot view of the election, what did you think of it?
0: What we saw all over the place, not just here, but we've been seeing in other primaries across the country, is that Democrats are doubling down on every mistake that cost them 24. And Republicans are running locally focused, strong candidates who are well-financed and really are speaking to the issues of their communities, whereas Democrats are still focused on the woke nonsense that cost them the presidency in 24. And, I think you see that most of all, especially in the governor's race, where you've got Aaron Ford adopting every soft-on-crime policy that made people feel like Democrats did not have their best interests at heart and wouldn't keep their communities safe. And that's because he was releasing criminals. He was creating laws that lowered penalties for drug dealers. People don't want that, and I think you're going to see that come up in the election.
1: What did you think of the performance in the primary of Aaron Ford, not Aaron Ford, but Joe Lombardo?
0: I mean, overwhelmingly won, right? Which actually is a very strict contrast with Aaron Ford, right? Lombardo has proved himself over and over again. He's made the state a top 10 state for new business. There's been a 10% drop in violent crime. Employment is increasing at one of the fastest rates in the country. And they rewarded him by overwhelmingly, he won his primary. Aaron Ford had a problem. He was the presumptive favorite. All the organizations, all the institutional support, the Democratic Party were all but anointing him, and he still could not get, above 90%, low 80s, 70% of the vote in that primary. That speaks to the fact that, even Democrats are seeing what he was selling, and they didn't like it. And, I think, Joe Lombardo is one of the most popular governors in the country, and I think you saw the results of that on full display.
1: I'm just curious what happens next. Will the RNC, and you're of course are employed by the RNC, will we be a battleground state? Will the national RNC end up pumping money into our state for our candidates?
0: Listen, we're going to be very involved in the state. Nevada has really become a swing state, a battleground, and it's not just the governorship, which obviously, we're big fans of the governor. We've also got multiple competitive congressional races, including one right outside of Las Vegas, Nevada 3, which is Susie Lee versus Marty O'Donnell. That race could decide whether or not Democrats take control of the House and try and block President Trump's agenda, which would be a disaster for this country. We'd be going back to the Biden inflation era policies. So we're definitely going to be heavily involved in all of these races, and we're looking forward to the general election.
1: Nick, let me ask you, what are the issues going to be like that we're going to be talking about? I know you talked with people all across the state of Nevada. What are the issues that are going to resonate?
0: It's affordability, immigration, crime, and public safety. So, Susie Lee, just going and the congressional delegation, the Democrat congressional delegation, they voted against policies that were tailor-made for the state. No tax on tips. 17% of Susie Lee's current district are working jobs where they receive or could receive tips. No tax on tips is a major win for those people. And you see, I've talked to dozens of people who talk about how it's their favorite Trump policy. On the other hand, there's also no tax on Social Security, which she also voted against, right? So between those two things, she's dramatically voting against things that would improve the ability for people to stay in their homes, afford their groceries. And I think you're going to see that come up a lot. Again, immigration still top of mind. The president has done a marvelous job securing the border, stopping the flow of dangerous criminals across the southern border and into our communities. And like clockwork, the Democrat congressional delegation here voted against that. They voted for an open border. They voted against deporting criminal illegal aliens who are committing murders or raping people or trafficking drugs into our communities.

0: people don't want that. They still do not trust the Democratic Party, which has completely shot their credibility on those issues. And Republicans have a very strong message and a very strong track record of results under President Trump that shows that we are the party of affordability, that we are the party of public safety, and that we're the party of sensible immigration.
1: I want to ask you about some of the other CD races, because they're going to be important as well. Can you run down just bullet points of why we need to change the face of members of Congress from the state of Nevada?
0: Yeah. So another race that's up there is you've got Titus versus Kerry Buck. You know, Titus has just been a rubber stamp. And I think one of the things that is so shocking to me is about the Democrats in the state is that they are just rubber stamps. You know, everything I just said about Susie Lee, you could Tina Titus is a carbon copy across so many issues. The majority of votes, they vote in lockstep to rubber stamp every single far left policy that Washington, D.C. Democrats have been shoving down our throats for years. And so any one of those candidates, replacing them with a Republican, you'll get somebody who actually cares about the community. You know, we've got Marty O'Donnell running against Susie Lee. He's an American success story, a composer. He's, you know, his work has been enjoyed by millions, if not hundreds of millions of people around the world. In the Titus race, you've got Kerry Buck, who's a school teacher. She knows the local issues. She knows what our, you know, the issues our kids are facing, especially relating to learning loss and how much it costs to have a family and raise a family in a state where, you know, you have people not building homes, taking money from institutional investors, jacking up the price of housing. And she could speak to those issues where you've had the same faces in office for so many years and they haven't delivered. And they don't want to deliver. They just want to appease the radical far left. And if we don't get rid of them, that's what they're going to keep doing.
1: I want to ask you about the down ballot and why it is so important to who runs the who ends up running the state Senate, who ends up running the assembly. Can you talk a little bit about the importance of this, not from a Joe Lombardo's perspective, but just in general?
0: Yeah. If you don't have a legislature that is promoting your issues, and, you know, for a state that's as, you know, such a battleground, has gone back and forth so closely in the last couple of years, the proportion of Democrats in the legislature is way out of whack. And if you don't have people who are actually in tune with their communities, then what you get is legislation that does not reflect the local needs and only reflects the insiders and the special interests, right? So, you know, the governor would love to do more. I have no doubt in my mind, and I'm sure people want changes like tax cuts and better public safety policies. But while Democrats control the state legislature, they're going to keep passing policies like sanctuary policies, lowering penalties for drug dealers, like Aaron Ford did. Those things matter, and they dramatically affect the quality of life of everyday people in their communities right here in Bell. And that also applies to the, you know, municipal elections too. It's important to vote up and down the ballot for the party that's going to represent your values. And here, that's Republicans all the way.
1: Okay. A question I get asked on an almost daily basis, and that is the integrity of the vote. And I've got to admit, I have not heard about any major snafus, you know, relative to the primary. Your thoughts on looking ahead, will you, do you believe, I guess, that we're going to have a free and fair election?
0: Well, you know, it's funny that you bring up election integrity, because a lot of people don't realize how much work that the Republican National Committee does on this issue. We're involved in over 170 lawsuits nationwide, all about issues ranging from whether or not people who are not citizens get to vote in elections up in some places in the Northeast, making sure that people are cleaning their voter rolls, which is so important to make sure, especially in states where they people receive mail ballots. You know, if somebody's moved or passed away, they could still be receiving their address, at least, could still be receiving a ballot. There's no way to guarantee that somebody isn't going to cast that ballot. And we're involved in lawsuits making sure that, you know, everybody who is a citizen can vote, but also that people who aren't citizens or aren't residents can't vote. We're focused very heavily on that. And I want to put on your radar here, as well as for everybody listening at home, there's a Supreme Court case called RNC versus Watson that is about to drop within the next month. And that court case, if ruled in our favor, will make Election Day again, which means that if ballots come in after Election Day, our view is, we believe we're right, is that Election Day means that is when the election stops. No more of this California nonsense that you see not so far away from you guys, where ballots are counted up to 38 days after the election. That is ridiculous. We should know who our elected officials are. We should know the information timely, and that ruling will do a lot to make sure that our elections are secure and that every citizen has a vote and that their vote is counted.
1: Have the justices heard the oral arguments yet?
0: Yes, they have. So that they heard those a couple months ago. So we are really, truly expecting ruling imminently within the next month or so.
1: In the next month or so. Obviously, this is going to be critical to getting a free and fair election. Your thoughts just in general all the Democrat talking points about, the winning president loses seats in the midterm elections. And I guess my question is it possible that Donald J. Trump may, and his endorsements may, pay off?
0: We got to remember that this is a president who has broken history, changed the rules, and defied history every single day of his presidency, but also every single time he's run, every single time that he engages in campaigns, he completely redefines the game, right? So the number of competitive seats has shrunk so low that we get to focus on local issues now, and we get to spend more money educating voters in less races. And, you know, Republicans, for the first time in decades, if not history, have more money in their organizations than Democrats currently do. Now, we're not taking anything for granted. We're making sure that we keep our heads down. We're doing the work. But if there's ever been a time, if there's ever been a president who could defy history, it's President Trump and Republicans in this election cycle.
1: What is your view of the Trump endorsement? Does the Trump endorsement, I mean, at one point it was like 37-0. Is that still holding up?
0: Yeah. Listen, Republican voters trust the president. They know he has their back. They know that he knows who he needs in Congress or Senate or a governorship. And when he endorses, it gives a massive boost to whoever he endorses. And oftentimes, more often than not, almost 100% of the time, is determinative. And you saw that here, right? You know, the Trump-endorsed candidates across the board won their elections here. And, you know, listen, nobody bats 100%, but it's pretty darn close to 100% over the course of his career. And, you know, it speaks to the fact that people see what President Trump is doing, they like what he's doing, and they want to make sure that he has allies in Congress, which is why it's so important that everybody goes out and votes. Because if Democrats take control of the House, that's the end of all the progress that we're making. That's the end of the tax cuts. That's the end of public safety. We need to get out there and vote to make sure that Democrats don't stop all this wonderful change that we're making.
1: I have people come to me all the time saying, I like what these people like Nick Poche are saying, but I need to figure out how I can help in this mission to take control of our state again. Can you talk a little bit about what John Q. Public can do to help?
0: Well, the first thing that John should do is he should look up either his town or his municipality, Republican club, Republican organization. And if there's a website for that, get involved, reach out, because those people, they know all those races. You know, I can sit up here and I can talk about the big stuff, the federal stuff, but there's local races that matter. And, you know, it's not just top down, it's bottom up. Get involved, get engaged. If you're not following us on social media, we're at Republicans on Facebook and Twitter or X. And, you know, do the same with, you know, the state party and your local party. The more actively that you get engaged in politics, the better results happen, because this democracy thing doesn't work unless we all actually work to make it work.
1: Nick, you are the best. Thank you, my friend. You keep up the good work, okay?
0: Thank you, sir. Thanks for having me on.
1: Nick Boshe, the Western Regional Comm Director for the RNC. Stay with us. More to do as we continue. More from the President of the United States. 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
1: Tomorrow is a big day for the followers of Barack Hussein Obama because the presidential library is going to open.
13: Yeah, finally. I mean, it was supposed to open a few months ago, they say, in the spring. I guess it's technically spring for a couple more days, but they have been running behind schedule. In fact, the $850 million presidential library for Obama in Chicago set records for the longest delayed and the most expensive presidential library in history. So,
1: any idea what delayed the opening?
13: You know, it's a good question. I don't know. Maybe all the performers that they have, maybe they were on, you know, some kind of a tour or something, because they've got a lot of, you know, big names that are going to be there for the grand opening of that. They have Stevie Wonder. They've got, of course, Bruce Springsteen.
1: Naturally.
13: Yeah. Jennifer Hudson is going to be there. U2's Bono, among others. They're going to be opening. And there's a video shared in March of President Obama expressing gratitude to the neighboring residents who allowed the library to go through and pass in that neighborhood. But I got to tell you, I went to the Reagan Presidential Library in California in Simi Valley, I don't know, about 10 years ago or so. It is so beautiful, Kevin. If you've never been there, it's an opportunity of a lifetime to go out there, see the life of President Ronald Reagan and
1: Air Force One.
13: The things he went. I got a chance to go on Air Force One. And they
1: That's
13: say,
1: great.
13: And they say that plane dated all the way back to JFK. So JFK through Ronald Reagan, that would be the 35th president through the 40th president that that Air Force One was used. And you get to walk on there and see the Situation Room and where they get to sleep and get a couple of hours nap. And it's really something if you ever get a chance to do that. But on the other end, you know, maybe Carl and some of his friends want to go to see the Obama opening of his presidential library. I just would like to see a picture of Michelle pregnant. That's all. Just, you know, don't have to say
1: explain
13: anymore.
1: Explain that. For those that have not followed this, explain that.
13: Well, there was a UFC fighter that won the other day, and after he won and raised his trophy and thanking everybody, he said, "And by the way, Michelle Obama's a man," and then walked off. So.
1: Oh, and of course, the UFC apologized profusely.
13: Yeah.
1: No reaction from the White House.
13: Nah, I mean, it was inappropriate. It, you know, there are a lot of people out there that do believe that, and you know, we believe, mentioned Reagan in this segment. So, you know, trust but verify. We just want to see some pictures of Michelle when she was pregnant. And, you know, maybe some pictures of their youngsters when they were like a year old or something.
1: With, wow.
13: You know, as a family unit. I don't think I've seen any of that.
1: Anyway, stay where you are. More to do as we continue on AM 670 KMZQ.
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16: 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This morning, the team announced the hiring of Ryan Craig, head coach of the Henderson Silver Knights. Craig, who's had a longstanding relationship with VGK GM Kelly McCrimmon, previously served as an assistant with the Knights in their inaugural season and up until the franchise won its first Stanley Cup in 2023. 25 more runs at Las Vegas Ballpark on Tuesday night as the Aviators returned home to open a six-game series against the Round Rock Express, but it was the Texas Rangers AAA affiliate who came away with the 14-11 victory. After clawing their way back to a 500 record, the Athletics fell one below the break-even mark with Tuesday night's 6-5 loss against the Pittsburgh Pirates.
14: The Vegas Sports Report is brought to you by
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13: Couple of injury incidents working right now. Southbound Jones, that's at the 11 freeway. Northbound Decatur on the 215 eastbound freeway off-ramp on the Northern Beltway. Watch for stalled vehicles. Durango at the 11. 215 West at Aliente, that at 2 is on the Northern Beltway. Accidents Bonanza at Eastern and Eastern at Windmill, that one is a hit and run. Now you're up to date with on-time traffic.
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1: It is live and local. The President of the United States, of course, getting ready for a triumphant return to America after the G7. And by the way, coming up on Friday, we've got the Geneva signing of what's going to be the peace accords. They've already been signed off on by all parties. And gentlemen, Jim, I don't know where he finds this stuff, but he's got 14 bullet points that'll be a part of this agreement. Give me a hint of what we're talking about here.
13: Yeah, it's a memorandum of understanding with Iran. It starts out with the immediate end to the war. So good news there. And obviously the markets like that too, because the last time I saw the price of a barrel of oil was $76.
1: That's great.
13: And remember, it was up over $110, $115 at one point. Also, again, in this 14-point plan, mutual sovereignty, which makes sense, a 60-day negotiation period. Now, I guess that is to get all the I's dotted and the T's crossed. The U.S. will lift the naval blockade, and then, in agreement, Iran will reopen the Strait of Hormuz and not charge anybody a toll to get through there. That was a big stickler with President Trump. And there will be a $300 billion reconstruction plan. That is part of the memorandum of understanding. The removal of sanctions, that is part of the deal. And that'll get Iran back to making some money again. But the good news, I think, for the world is no Iranian nuclear weapon. That is also part of this 14.
1: And that was a deal breaker.
13: Absolutely. That was the red line. There's no way that we're going to even come to the table if you continue with the nuclear weapon nonsense. Because we know, even though this might be the third team, the first two teams of Iranian leadership have been eliminated. So now we're with the C team. But even they seem to have a thirst for blood. But that's a definite right there. No nuclear weapon. There'll be a freeze on the status quo. The oil sanction waivers, that's part of this. The releasing of frozen Iranian assets. Now, there's people on both sides of the aisle that have raised an eyebrow about that. But again, in negotiations, you give a little, and hopefully you can take more than you give. Monitoring mechanism, that is key as well, because as we mentioned earlier, I mean, you can trust people all you want, but if they're not trustworthy and based on past experience, they're not very trustworthy. So that is going to be part of it, a monitoring mechanism to make sure that they're not enriching any of the nuclear capabilities. Negotiations begin after the implementation, and the UN Security Council would back this memorandum of understanding. So that is a real quick review of the 14 points.
1: And one of the questions that came up, and it's come up before, and that is, will any U.S. dollars be transferred from the U.S. to Iran? And the answer, according to the president, is no.
13: Well, we know what happened under Obama. I think it was over $100 billion or something like that, and it was U.S. dollars on pallets. You know, the big $100 bills, you know, just flying over there, literally. And we'll see how that goes, but that's all part of the deal, too. So, you know, thumbs up, fingers crossed.
1: And it all comes down on Friday in Geneva. Stay with us. More to do as we continue on AM 670 KMZQ.
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1: Coming up, Brett Sutton will join us after the top of the hour. He's the board president of Keystone. We'll find out what Keystone does and doesn't do. We'll get into that in a whole bunch coming up at the top of the hour. I promise we'd let you hear more from the President of the United States. He went an 1 hour, 8 minutes. Poor Marco Rubio was standing behind him and looked like He couldn't believe the president was still talking. He went on and on and on and on. This was a portion of his photo op and news conference in France.
5: Tells you something. And you know, I've studied presidents, some good, some bad, some great. Not too many are great, and some really bad. We had one just recently. And the one president I did not want to be was the late, great Herbert Hoover. I didn't want that, and who knows what would have happened. But bad things happen, so the past 2 days have provided a chance to discuss the details of the deal with the closest friends and allies, heads of countries. They were all here, a lot of them, far more than the seven, as you know, a lot of them. And they put out a statement. I think President Macron, who did a great job, by the way, did a really fan, him and Bridget, they did a great job, but they all put out statements saying they love this deal because they want to see it over. And they love the fact that the hormones, don't forget, if we were going to drop bombs, let's say we went another month, another 2-3 months, maybe weeks, could be another 3 months, could be whatever. What do you have left? Got maybe nothing, but you don't have, the strait will never be open. Because people that own billion-dollar ships, these ships cost $1 billion. They don't like sailing ships or having their ships participate when you go up the coast and you go through the strait and there are rockets flying over your head. They want to protect their billion-dollar investment. You wouldn't have oil for maybe years. These are stupid people. But nobody was tougher than me. Nobody hit Soleimani. You know, when I hit Soleimani, people thought that was the biggest thing to happen in the Middle East for 50 years. That was the biggest event. He was the boss of Iran and respected, but he was a mad genius. He was a genius, the father of the roadside bomb. When you see young men, and in some cases women, mostly men, walking around without legs, without arms, with a face that's been blown to smithereens, it's Soleimani, 95%. 96.2, they say, or something. 95%. That was Soleimani did it. Happened to come from Iran, and I blew him up. You remember that? I blew him up in the Valley of Death. He got off his plane, and we followed him. And in all fairness, because they've been wonderful to me, Israel, but they didn't want to do that attack. They were all set the night before the attack. They informed me they didn't want to do it. So I had to make a decision. I made the decision to do it. But it was a joint venture, as we say in the real estate business. That was a joint venture between Israel and us. We studied it for a month. We knew what plane he was going to be on almost a month before. He only traveled on commercial airliners, big ones with lots of people, because he knew we wouldn't shoot him down. He's very smart. But we knew he was going to be on that plane. We followed him. And then Israel informed me that they won't do it. And I had to make a decision. I had some very good generals, and not the ones you see on television, very good. And I want to thank also Pete Hegseth and General Raisin Kane, who's phenomenal. Okay, these guys are phenomenal. They can't be better. But I had some good generals, and I said to him, well, if Israel's not going to do it, we're all prepared. Do we do it? Do you like doing it or not? He said, sure. If you want to do it, we can do it. How well? We'll do it just as well or better. We'll do it ourselves. We don't need anybody. So we took out Soleimani. One of the biggest events to happen, the Middle East, maybe ever, but they say 50 years, they say 100 years. I was with the Prime Minister of Pakistan. He said it's maybe the biggest event that has ever taken place in Islam. Nobody could believe it. So that's when it started. It didn't start like 3 or 4 or 5 weeks ago. And Obama wouldn't do it. What Obama did was he did the JCPOA. He loaded up a plane with $1.7 billion in green cash from banks all over Washington, Maryland, and Virginia. They were stripped of all their cash. They had no cash to do payrolls. It all went into a Boeing 757, a wonderful plane, and they flew it to Iran. And they gave it out to people. They bribed people. They thought they were going to get it done. Then they gave billions and billions of dollars after that. And they got a deal that was a road to a nuclear weapon. I get so angry, I guess. I'm allowed to get angry when I watch these, the Democrats. They talk about it all the time. We had this deal done. You had a deal that was going to give them legally a nuclear weapon. And if that happened, Israel would have been blown away. And in all fairness to Bibi Netanyahu, who happens to be a good man, gets a little excited sometimes. But he happens to be a very good man. We've had an amazing partnership. He's been an amazing prime minister. We have a little dispute over Lebanon. I say, you can do a little softer touch, Bibi. You don't have to knock down a building every time somebody walks into it that's from Hezbollah. But it's been an amazing partnership. But he will say, we're the big partner, and he's the very small partner, and that's true. So he came to the country, and he begged Barack Hussein Obama, the president, not to do the JCPOA. He said it could be the end of Israel, and it would have been if I didn't come along. And Obama didn't listen to him. Bibi actually went to Congress and pleaded with them, and he got nowhere. And they had this horrible deal that was horrible for Israel, horrible for Israel. And that's where it stood. And then I came along and I terminated that deal. It had very little time left. You know, it was a short-term deal. You know, with countries, you need hundreds of years. You don't need 8 years and 9 years. This isn't like you're signing a lease on a candy store in the corner. You need hundreds of years. This was a short-term lease. It expired long ago. Had I let it run, it expired. You wouldn't have been around. A lot of people wouldn't have been around.
1: 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The President of the United States, a lengthy news conference in France at the G7. 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
1: Rhett Sutton with the Keystone Corporation is going to weigh in on the just completed election. This is kind of the post-mortem, the analysis. We'll do that and more coming up on AM 670 KMZQ, where news is next.

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3: I'm Keith Peters in Washington. President Trump is delaying the nomination of his pick for National Intelligence Director.
4: President Donald Trump says he's holding off on Jay Clayton's nomination to head the National Intelligence Agency. Clayton had been scheduled to appear Wednesday for a Senate confirmation hearing. In a social media post, Trump says he'll keep acting director Bill Pulte right now as he works on getting Congress to pass a voter ID bill that would require people to show ID in order to vote. That bill lacks enough support for passage in either chamber, but lawmakers in both parties said Pulte lacks experience. Democrats had said they wouldn't renew an expired surveillance program until Trump withdrew Pulte's nomination. Now Trump is accusing Democrats of going back on their word. John of Water, Washington.
3: Tropical Storm Arthur formed Wednesday off the Gulf Coast of Texas, becoming the first named storm of the Atlantic hurricane season. National Hurricane Center forecaster Dan Brown says Arthur is hitting Texas and Louisiana first.
5: It's likely to move onshore later today, this afternoon or evening. A lot of the winds have already been occurring along portions of the coast of Texas and Louisiana. And there's also been a lot of heavy rainfall that's kind of preceded both the development of the storm and the center of the storm. And that rainfall is likely to continue into the afternoon, evening hours. But it's also going to shift further to the east across parts of the southeast U.S. As the storm weakens.
3: The Federal Reserve kept its key rate unchanged Wednesday, yet nearly half the central bank's policymakers said they could support a rate hike later this year. Wall Street didn't like that report. The Dow was down by 507 points, the NASDAQ lower by 354, the S&P declined 91. More on these stories at townhall.com.
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7: 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I'm Jim Dallas. Based on just percentages, Nevada's population has grown faster than any other state in the country over the past 55 years. The Visual Capitalist Study used U.S. Census Bureau data to show the Silver State population has grown by 572% between 1970 and 2025, easily beating out the 329% growth of Arizona. The report says Sunbelt and Mountain West states experienced explosive growth as Americans move towards lower cost of living, warmer weather, and changing job markets. Now, the remainder of the Las Vegas Restaurant Week has been extended through this Friday, June 19th, featuring more than 250 restaurants across the Vegas Valley, offering prefixed menus for breakfast, brunch, lunch, and dinner. You can check out the list of participating restaurants and their special menus at restaurantweeklv.org. A fixed portion of the price from each meal goes to the Three Square Food Bank program to feed the hungry here in Southern Nevada. KMCQ satellite weather, clear skies and breezy, a hot 106, the high 86, the low 105 tomorrow.
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7: Road work on that median on Boulder Highway southbound from Flamingo to Interstate 11 north continues. The left lane is closed in that area. And watch for utility work. That's eastbound Blue Diamond Road at Rainbow. It's expected to be reduced lanes till the 4th of July.
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11: 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The first duty of the American government is to protect American citizens, not illegal aliens. Look, nobody stands up. These people are crazy, I'm telling you. They're crazy.
12: That's the thing about crazy people. They don't know they're crazy. That's what makes them crazy. Number

0: Ladies and gentlemen, Kevin Wall.
1: Hour number three, live and local. We are just past a primary election. We're on to the general election coming up in November. And here to break it all down is Brett Sutton. He is the board president of Keystone Corporation, and he joins us in studio, no less, and just after us, a wonderful, wonderful lunch at Bootleggers. Is there anything better than Bootleggers?
2: No.
1: Not that I know of.
2: It's fantastic.
1: That is absolutely...

0: low regulation, anything that would help businesses grow in the state. We do not get involved in social issues. We leave that up to others. So we're involved in strictly in business and financial issues for the state. For me, I could say, to summarize, one of Keystone's missions, if people ask me in a nutshell what it is we don't want to become California. I'm a California refugee. I've been in Nevada for about 15 years, and I don't want Nevada to become California. I've seen what happened to a state that was, it is a beautiful state with every advantage you can imagine, and yet with the government, the way that it is, and the way that they've stifled business with overregulation, overtaxation, everything else, it's ruined the state. And I don't want that to happen in Nevada, and our board members don't as well. So we have a great board. We have former governor, former lieutenant governor. We have a number of business leaders on our board. We have people who are very knowledgeable about the political process and history in Nevada and are very much in tune with it. And so what we try to do is advocate for pro-business policies, pro-business candidates, and get them elected to office so that we have a good business environment in Nevada. That's what we do.
1: Do you endorse?
0: We do. We endorse.
1: Do you endorse financially?
0: We do. So we give an endorsement sometimes in primary, sometimes not. But we endorse in every statewide race. We do not endorse or get involved in any federal races or any local races, municipalities. We get involved solely in statewide races in the state legislature and the governor and the statewide offices. Those are the only races that we officially get involved in and endorse in. We do give money directly to the candidates. We also do independent expenditures. So those are expenditures where we support a candidate or a cause, but we can't coordinate with that candidate or their campaign at all. We have to do it solely independently, and we do that as well. And we plan to do that again this year.
1: I know that voter integrity is going to be an issue. Question 7 is the voter ID. First of all, can you give us a progress report of how it's gone so far?
0: It's going great. I just met with Dave Gibbs yesterday and found out about it. I know they can use more financial support to continue to promote it. But, you know, we were involved. So Dave Gibbs and George Harrison were the two that really got that going. Dave Gibbs is one of our board members on Keystone. Very proud of him for all the work he did on that. And Keystone was instrumental, I will tell you, in helping get that over the finish line. And Dave and George will tell you that because at the time they were short on money. And we approached the governor and his people, and Governor Lombardo delivered. He delivered. He's the one that went, and he got the money necessary to do what it took to get all the people to – you have to hire people to go out and get signatures. It's very, very expensive and very complicated process statewide. They needed the money, and he got it in a very short order to help get Question 7 on the ballot. And, of course, it passed last time. It's a constitutional amendment, so it needs to pass again this time. We need turnout. We need people to do it. It is a game changer for Nevada if we have voter ID, and we're very close, but we need people to do it. Dave has told me that it's looking very good, but the polls have changed from the last time. It's interesting with a lot of people moving into the state. Not as many people moving the state support voter ID as it was even 2 years ago. So we can't take it for granted. We need people to show up and vote for it.
1: So where do people funnel financial help to the Question 7 people?
0: What I would say is contact our office, and we'll direct them to the right people. So if you contact Keystone Corporation, you can go to keystonecorporation.com, get all our contact information, contact our office. We'll direct them to the right people.
1: I get asked a lot about the integrity of the vote, and I'm curious from your perspective, the whether it be Question 7 or some of the other issues that are going to be out there, what happens with Question 7 and voter integrity? Do you worry about it? I mean, are we going to have free and fair elections?
0: It's a huge step to having that. I mean, it should be a bipartisan issue. There is no reason that anyone should fight voter ID. We are asked, as we all know, as repeated many times, we're asked for ID for all kinds of things. I went to the Wise Guys Comedy Club in Town Square the other night, and they require photo ID. I'm not kidding.

0: big sign. You could go look at it. So I have to show ID to go to a comedy club, but I don't have to show ID to vote. I'm going to the airport after this. I'm going to have to show ID, and they have my face recognition. They have everything on me. I have to do that to fly, but I don't have to show ID to vote. It's crazy, and we all know it's crazy. There's no reason anyone should be against it, and there's no reason anyone should be against counting the vote the day of the vote. I mean, let's face it. It's done. You've seen the statistic all over the world with massive, much larger numbers than Nevada. And even the state of Florida and everything else, they managed somehow to count the vote. And we have technology in the state, in the casinos, that is amazing, that can count millions of dollars like nothing. We should be able to count the vote, announce the results the day of the election. Universal mail ballot is should not be done. That's a mistake. That is just ripe for potential fraud. You know, it was done supposedly during COVID. That was the idea, right? Well, we're going to mail out the ballots to everyone because we don't want people to show up at the polls and spread the disease. Well, COVID's over. Why? What happened? Why do we still have it? And so, we had the system of absentee ballots that was fine to use. So all these things, you know, what I worry about. There's actual fraud, but there's the perception of fraud. And when in our country, if people lose confidence in our election system, we're in trouble. We really are. And so I want everyone, both sides of the aisle, should be for voter integrity and make everybody feel confident that it's a true and trusted system.
1: Where is the organized opposition coming from on question seven?
0: What I know of as far as the legal challenge, I was, I attended the Supreme Court hearing the first time and everything, and that came from the same organization that was funded really by a former Hillary Clinton lawyer and his law firm. The name escapes me at
1: Elias.
0: This point. Elias, yes, thank you. Elias and his firm and that group, they're the ones that have opposed it. Other than that, I couldn't speak to where the money's coming from to oppose it, but I know he's been very involved in that in his group.
1: We're joined by Brett Sutton from Keystone. And we're going to talk more about the election coming up in November. That to me is ground zero for what we need to be doing. We'll do that and a whole bunch more coming up on AM 670 KMZQ.
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1: Who are the candidates that are capable of flipping seats in the state Senate, in the state Assembly? Brett Sutton joining us from the Keystone Corporation, and they're going to be working very, very, very, very hard in this upcoming election. You've got three candidates that a lot of people are talking about as possible flippers.
0: Yeah, I think our best chance for taking control of at one of the houses, at least in the legislature, is the Senate. And the districts where we think that could happen would be 8, 9, and 12.
1: And they are?
0: And so that's George Harris, Maria Thompson, and Rafael Arroyo. Those three, you know, if you look at them, the registration edge for the Democrat vote in 8 is less than 1%. In 9 is 6.5%, which is sizable, but we think doable. And 12, it's only 2.7%. And these are good candidates. And we think that they will do well against their opponents. And so if those three win, and, you know, a few other assumptions, it's very possible that we could have a majority Republican Senate. But they're going to need financial support, and they're going to need turnout. And the thing that I think is most important, of course, we have the governor's race, which is huge. You know, again, being a California refugee, I look back at the days when we had Ronald Reagan. We had, and once you switch over to, you know, Brown, Newsom, everything changes and everything goes downhill very, very quickly. And so Joe Lombardo being reelected, I think, is huge for the state. It's so important that he get reelected. You look at all the vetoes he did in the two legislative sessions. Massive record number of vetoes, which is unfortunate that he had to do that, but he had to. Had he not done it, we'd have a whole bunch of California-style legislation that would be law in the books right now. And so those three Republican races, those Senate races, are three that I'm prioritizing for myself, and a very high priority for Keystone as well, as well, of course, the governor's race.
1: Let me just throw this out there. Independents are a major part of the voting bloc. Where are we with independence, and is there a messaging deal that's straight ahead for independence?
0: Yeah, they're definitely being targeted, and they are polled, and you know, from everything I've heard, all indications are that the independents lean towards the right. Most independents lean towards the right that have moved to the state of Nevada, so I think it's a good thing. Nevada Republican registration has gone way up. As you know, for many years, there was a huge Democrat advantage in Nevada, registration advantage. Well, that's changed now. And also, from everything I've seen from any polling or data or analysis, most independents lean to the right. And I believe that myself, too. You know, a lot of it has to do with the automatic voter registration that, unfortunately, I think was adopted, and a lot of people registered as independents who didn't intend to register as independents. So it does make it difficult to kind of figure out who they are. But the best indication from everything I've heard and seen is they lean to the right, and so that's actually, I think, very encouraging. The thing that matters is people showing up. And you know, what everyone listening to this needs to remember is in the last election, there was a sizable number of people who showed up to vote. They only voted for Donald Trump, and they didn't vote in any other race or on any other issue. And I say to those people, if you're one of those people listening right now, thank you for showing up to vote for Donald Trump. You know, it's wonderful, but we need you to show up when he's not on the ballot this year, and we need you to show up and vote in all the races. Your vote counts in all the races, and people should realize the vote for governor, the vote for the legislature will impact their lives just as much as the vote for president. In fact, some ways more. You know, we have to go back to COVID. Who was it that ordered all the shutdowns and everything else? It was our governor. And so those races matter. So we need them to show up, and we need them to vote.
1: Brett, one of the things I know that the folks at Keystone do really well is politics. And issues, and I think that's wonderful. But the other thing that we never talk about is you guys know how to throw a great party.
0: Yes, we do.
1: and last year was especially good with Jesse Waters. That was something special. You've got another gala coming up.
0: We do. September 17th at South Point. We have Kaylee McEnany and our Monty Miller Award winner. We give an economic award winner for somebody local in the state of Nevada every year. It's going to be Don Ahern. And so he'll be present, and we're going to honor him for all of his business success and everything he's done. And it's always a great time. Last year we sold out. I'm sure we'll sell out again this year. Now we have a bigger venue. We're at South Point, so we're going to have more room. And so,
1: explain what happened last year, because last year was interesting.
0: Yeah, last year, well, first thing is we had Kaylee McEnany as our speaker originally, and two things happened after we announced it. One is she got offered a Saturday morning show on Fox News, and our event was on Saturday last year, so she couldn't travel out for it. And then she got pregnant, so she had two good reasons that she couldn't attend. So Jesse Waters replaced her, and he did a fantastic job. I mean, everyone who was there loved him. And he did. He just did a great job, and he was super nice to everybody and took pictures with whoever they wanted, and it was just a great event, a really fun time. So this year we have Kaylee coming back, and we're looking forward to that. We think
1: she's not pregnant that we know of.
0: And she's not pregnant that we know of. So if that changes, we may have to change plans. Call Jesse again. I don't know. We'll see.
1: Oh, yeah.
0: But one of the things we offer, which was very popular last year, is an early bird. I want everyone to know about that. So if you want to buy a table and you buy it before July 17th, then you get two additional VIP passes. And that's a VIP reception before the dinner, and you get to meet the speaker, meet Kaylee, take your picture with her. Each pass is worth $1,000. So that's a $2,000 benefit you get just by buying a table early. So I want everyone to know that. It's a good deal. And you go to our website, KeystoneNevada.com, and get all the information.
1: Now, there is an event you're having up north that is really very, very important. What is it?
0: So on July 29th, we're having an event in Reno to meet the three Senate candidates that I just talked about, as well as some of the other candidates for the general election. And our host for the event is the Assembly Minority Leader, Dr. Robin Titus, and she'll be present and talk about her view of the general election and what we need to do to take over the legislature. It's free for any Keystone member. If you're a member of Keystone or you become a member of Keystone before then, it's for free. Everyone else is $250, and it should be a great event. And you can meet the candidates and talk to them yourselves and hopefully show them some support.
1: One of the reasons I love having you on is that people can connect with you and say, hey, I agree with them on this. I agree with them on this. I agree with them on this. And, you know, then the question comes up, well, how can I help? How can I help the Keystone Corporation? Talk about how one would hook up with the Keystones.
0: Well, there's the big thing is membership. That's the first thing. So to become a member of Keystone, it's $1,000 a year. And we have other levels of membership, higher levels, but it starts at $1,000 a year. And people who join Keystone, we need that financial support. That provides our base level of income to pay our expenses and to donate to candidates and do all the things that we do. We really depend on that. If you want to be a member, you can become as involved as you want. Some people spend a lot of time, and we love that if they want to. Some people just want to be a member and just show up at the dinner. If they want to do that, that's fine too. So there's no minimum requirement how much work you have to do. It's up to you. But we need members. That's the first thing. We also, people will just call us and send us money. We'll just get a call and someone wants to make a donation. And we love that. You can always donate to Keystone because you know that all our board members are volunteers. All our board members are volunteers. I don't get paid. None of them get paid. We're all volunteers. So the money is going to go to the right place. You know what we stand for. You know what we believe in. We have a 30-year history. And if you give to us, you know where the money's going to go. It's going to go to the right place. It's going to go to make this state the way you want it to be. And so people can always just donate money. Of course, buying a table at our dinner, attending our events. We have sponsorships at the dinner. A lot of ways that you can help us.
1: And where do they find you?
0: 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That's the place to find us and has all the information. And if you ever need to call our office, call our office. 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
1: Brett, it is always good having you on. Thank you. And by the way, thanks for coming in studio with a full belly from our friends at Bootleggers. There's just nothing better.
0: There's nothing better. Bootleggers the best.
1: I just love it. Lorraine, thank you so much. Thanks so much for joining us and being a part of the show. And we'll have you in again.
0: Sounds great. Thank you.
1: Brett Sutton joining us from the Keystone Corporation. Stick around. 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
17: The Vegas Golden Knights have a new bench boss. 2 days after being eliminated in the Stanley Cup Final, they made the announcement that John Tortorella would not return in the fall. This morning, the team announced the hiring of Ryan Craig, head coach of the Henderson Silver Knights. Craig, who's had a longstanding relationship with VGK GM Kelly McCrimmon, previously served as an assistant with the Knights in their inaugural season and up until the franchise won its first Stanley Cup in 2023. 25 more runs at Las Vegas Ballpark on Tuesday night as the Aviators returned home to open a six-game series against the Round Rock Express, but it was the Texas Rangers AAA affiliate who came away with the 14-11 victory. After clawing their way back to a .500 record, the Athletics fell one below the break-even mark with Tuesday night's 6-5 loss against the Pittsburgh Pirates.
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19: Couple of new crashes working right now on area roadways. Interstate 11 southbound, that's at the 15 freeway downtown. Westbound Blue Diamond at Dean Martin. Cruiser cleaning up earlier incidents. 15 north, the Sahara on-ramp is affected there. Southbound Rancho at the 11. And do expect some delays with an incident northbound Eastern. That's at Fremont. Now you're up to date with on-time traffic.
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1: It's been a busy couple of weeks for Howard Stutz from the Nevada Independent, the gaming reporter. I had a chance to visit with him earlier today and asked him about what he knows about the Caesars sale.
24: Well, it's fascinating because this has been the Caesars is going to be acquired, is going to merge basically with billionaire Tilman Fertitta. He is well known, obviously. He owns, I think it's something like 600 different restaurant type brands, privately held out of Houston. He owns the Golden Nugget casinos. He's also the largest investor right now in Wynn Resorts. He owns about 13% of the stock in that company. He's been talking about, you know, trying to buy Caesars Entertainment, and they announced that deal several weeks ago. And it's basically the cost like $17.3 billion, about $12 billion is Caesars' debt, that he will assume that all that debt. The question is, it's going to take about a year for this to be figured out. There are a lot of different factors in it. Namely antitrust issues, because, you know, how many casinos will he own in Las Vegas and in other markets that could be, you know, like Laughlin, for example. I should say Lake Tahoe, for example. He will own when the deal closes, he owned three of the four casinos in Laughlin. So Lake Tahoe. I keep on saying Laughlin. Sorry, Lake
1: Tahoe.
24: Right. He'd have to sell one of those. Is what it would seem to be. Amazingly, he's been doing all this while he's the U.S. ambassador to Italy. So I don't know how that. I don't know how you pull that. How he does those negotiations, but. It's fascinating, but then you have Caesars and Fertitta. Oh, what was it like? About not even a week later, Barry Diller, who's the largest shareholder of MGM, says he wants to buy out the rest of MGM stock. He owns about 26% already. Wants to buy out the rest of the stock and take MGM private. So you have those two deals pending that really could take. You know, what is it, the bulk of the largest chunk of casinos on the Strip private in some way. So that's a real question. It's early in this. It was announced. It got a big splash when it was announced, and now we'll see where it ends up. But those are the big things that just happened, and it's just, you know, kind of fascinating. The investment community doesn't know what it means. You know, these companies are going to be privately held. So that's really what, you know, how do stockholders invest? All these companies, MGM and Caesars, have deals with different real estate investment trusts where they don't actually own the land and the buildings. They just lease that from VICI or VICI or Gaming and Leisure has like a couple. So it's a real question on where this all is going to work out, but you know, it's keeps it interesting, I guess. So how's that for you?
1: I know my next question was going to be about the way recent sales have gone, that they've been property buys, not necessarily casino buys. How is this different?
24: Well, it's really, let's look at MGM. Is most of their properties are owned by Vici, the land and buildings. Or there's another REIT that's Blackstone. They have the Bellagio. Whereas Caesars, Caesars Palace, I think maybe Harrah's, I don't know. There's only a couple of the Caesars properties that are owned by Vici. Vici owns a lot of the Caesars properties, leases them back to the company, in a lot of the regional markets, so that's going to be a question that's got to be answered. Vici just recently did a deal with Golden Entertainment. They own all the big, the PT's Tavern Group, and they have the Stratosphere, and they have a couple casinos in Laughlin, and they went private. Blake Sartini, the Golden Entertainment sold. You know, Blake bought up all the opera stock. Is taken now an operating company, and Vici actually owns the land and building for all these properties and leases it back to what was Golden to operate. So it's been going on. You have companies that aren't interested in doing anything with REITs. Obviously, Red Rock Resort is not interested in doing that. They want to own all their properties. You won't see Derek Stevens get involved with a REIT. Reed at this point, he wants to own his properties downtown, so it's a matter of for companies, that's, you know, it's their opinion on what they want to do with these REITs.
1: How will this impact workers down on the Strip, in particular, the Caesars folks?
24: We don't know. I mean, there's a lot of speculation that, okay, some people are going to lose their jobs and this and that. We don't know yet, because you're not really merging, ownership in with, you know, a new ownership in with a, you know, with different, somebody coming in and has a bunch of employees and they're going to bring their employees and put them in. You don't really see that with this. The overlying question with the Caesars deal with Fertitta, I mentioned to you, he owns 13% of Wynn Resorts. How does that factor into this whole thing? Has he got to sell his Wynn stock in a sense? Does he still has land on the Strip, a very small parcel that he talked about putting a 2,400 room hotel casino down right across the street from Planet Hollywood. Well, with Caesars, he would own Planet Hollywood. And what does he do with this site on the Strip? So there's a little, those are some of the questions that we really don't have any answers to yet. That's the bigger questions that I found.
1: I'm just curious, at what point does the federal government have to pass muster, if you will, on this deal?
24: I think sometime down the road they'll have to, you know, to make sure it doesn't that they approve of any, you know, there's no antitrust issues. There may be steps that companies will take ahead of time. This happened before with various with Caesars deals, where when they were bought by Eldorado and they sold several casinos to get out of that, so they don't have that issue. So they might do that ahead of time. So we'll see it. It's not going to come up like tomorrow. It'll be something down. It'll be down the road. I mean, like I said, we're going to be living with this for the next, I think it seems like, for another 12 months or so that we're going to be living with this deal.
1: Howard Stutz joining us, talking about gaming down on the Strip and beyond. This next one is one that is kind of a brain scratcher, and that is Terribles and Prim. We were worried that we were going to lose Prim altogether, and now it looks like it may be re-energized. What's the deal?
24: Well, the Affinity Gaming decided they were going to close. They didn't want to deal with Prim anymore. They were shutting down everything, and you know, they leased the properties from the Prim family. They announced that. They announced a 6-day plant closing back in May. And people were, you know, employees were going to lose not only their jobs. Many of the employees in the Prim properties live in apartments that were built by the Prim family right behind Buffalo Bills and Prim Valley Casino. So what happened was the Prim family stepped in and said, we're going to fix this. We're going to try to figure this out. And lo and behold, they announced a deal a week or so ago with Herbst, Terribles, which ironically, Terribles did operate Prim back in like the mid-late 2000s. They bought the properties, the operations from MGM Resorts. MGM had struck a deal with the Prim family. That's where what led to the Prims getting, were a little bit involved with MGM, and that was the, I think it was either New York, all those properties when those were built. I'm giving us a lot of Las Vegas history here, but that's where MGM got involved with the Prim properties, sold it to the Herbst family for $400 million. Well, about 3 years later, Herbst went through a Chapter 11 bankruptcy reorganization, and they ended up losing the properties in the bankruptcy to Affinity, it was an investment fund called Z Capital. So now they're getting them back, and they seem real excited about getting them back and wanting to try to operate them.
1: Howard Stutz, he follows gaming down on the Strip and beyond for the Nevada Independent. Stay where you are. Coming up, is the tide turning on the Democrats? We'll talk about that. Polling. Yeah, it's important. We'll get to that and more coming up on AM 670 KMZQ.
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1: Is the tide turning on the Democrat Party? All the talk of a wave election for the Democrats. Gentleman Jim's got some polling information, generic ballot information that should be very scary for Democrats.
19: Yeah, I mean, it's been trending towards the Republicans, and if you know anything about history, generally speaking, whoever is in the White House, that party's usual midterm does not go well. But when you look at this year, the Democrats have lost 5 points, according to the Economist/YouGov poll on the generic ballot. Since February, they had a 7-point advantage in February of this year. Now it's only a 2-point advantage. And you have President Trump responding to that bit of information. And he basically said, it's because they're running a bunch of lunatics. And and he's right, because...
1: Oh, my God.
19: And he also pointed out that the media, you know, the CNNs, the ABCs of the world have been calling him a Nazi for about 10 years now. And it's kind of funny, because in Maine, the Democrats have nominated Graham Plattner, a man who had not only a Nazi tattoo, but an SS tattoo. And it's my understanding of history, Kevin, correct me if I'm wrong, but the SS group, they were the ones that were in charge of exterminating human beings like they were rodents, you know, at places like Auschwitz and those concentration camps where, you know, they were starving people to death and then gassing them, trying to get 6 million Jews across the world to find the afterlife, if you will. So, yeah, it's amazing. How can they call Trump a Nazi when they're literally running a guy with a Nazi tattoo for the U.S. Senate?
1: It makes no sense. I will tell you this, though. These new generic numbers should be very, very scary for Democrats. They think they're going to roll right through. We haven't even factored in the fact that the price of gasoline is going down. It's even going down here in Nevada.
19: It'll really be interesting to see how the redistricting has benefited one side or the other. I know there have been a few states, helping the Republicans, Texas and Florida, and of course California is trying to help the Democrats. So I think there probably will be a net gain of maybe, who knows, 5 to 10 seats for the Republican just in that alone. So we'll see what happens.
1: Stay with us. 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
1: We're going to end the way we began with a new head coach for the Vegas Golden Knights.
19: Yeah, Ryan Craig, he has been promoted. He has been the Silver Knights, the Henderson Silver Knights head coach for the past three seasons. He worked on Bruce Cassidy's staff, which won the Stanley Cup for the Vegas Golden Knights in 2023. So he's been spending some time in the minors. Now he's being called up to the big club to run the club, and we want to congratulate him. And, yeah, go Knights, go.
1: We will see how it all works out. That's going to just about do it for today. We'll tee it up tomorrow at 12 noon. Until we join you then, I'm Kevin Wall. Make the most of the rest of your day right here on AM 670 KMZQ. Richard Huzel, the Real Estate Hour, coming up at 5 here on AM 670 KMZQ, where news and Wayne Allen Root are next.
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4: Oh, yeah, definitely. 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
2: So when local governments decide how much to, say, pay police officers or when they set the salaries for teachers, you think those discussions should be open to the public, right?
4: Oh, yeah, actually, I'd like to be in that meeting to give my two cents.
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18: News this hour from Town Hall. I'm Keith Peters in Washington. President Trump defended the memorandum of understanding reached by the U.S. and Iran at a press conference to close out the Group of Seven summit in France. President Trump says Iran knows the consequences for violating the agreement.
20: If they don't honor the agreement, or some things aren't even mentioned in the agreement, it's a memorandum of understanding, but we have an understanding of certain things without writing it. And if they don't honor that, we'll probably go back to bombing them until they honor it, you know? It's amazing what bombs can do.
18: The deal would also open the Strait of Hormuz toll-free for 2 months and affirm a commitment to Lebanon's territorial integrity in the face of Israel's invasion against Hezbollah. The Trump administration is locked in a battle against algae. Correspondent Ben Thomas has this report.
21: Chartreuse. It's a brilliant kind of greenish yellow.
22: But I knew they were trying to make it blue.
21: American flag blue was the goal of President Trump's $14 million renovation of the Lincoln Memorial reflecting pool. But Patrick Hicks of Florida says,
22: I think it's an impossible task, having a pool myself.
23: The water in this area is very high phosphate.
21: And fellow pool owner Dana Pace says,
23: it is prone to algae bloom.
21: Teams of National Park Service employees and contractors have been deploying chemicals and ozone nanobubbles to keep the algae in check. Ben Thomas, Washington.
18: Tropical Storm Arthur is the first of the Atlantic season and threatens the southern United States with dangerous flash flooding. The National Hurricane Center announced the storm Wednesday and said Arthur would skirt over the Gulf Coast with heavy rain through Friday. On Wall Street, the Dow down by 507 points, the NASDAQ dropped 354, the S&P 500 lower by 91. More on these stories at townhall.com.
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19: 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I'm Jim Dallas. Based on just percentages, Nevada's population has grown faster than any other state in the country over the past 55 years. The Visual Capitalist Study used U.S. Census Bureau data to show the Silver State population has grown by 572% between 1970 and 2025, easily beating out the 329% growth of Arizona. The report says Sunbelt and Mountain West states experienced explosive growth as Americans move towards lower cost of living, warmer weather, and changing job markets. Now, the remainder of the Las Vegas Restaurant Week has been extended through this Friday, June 19th, featuring more than 250 restaurants across the Vegas Valley, offering prefixed menus for breakfast, brunch, lunch, and dinner. You can check out the list of participating restaurants and their special menus at restaurantweeklv.org. A fixed portion of the price from each meal goes to the Three Square Food Bank program to feed the hungry here in Southern Nevada. KMZQ satellite weather, clear skies and breezy, a hot 106, the high 86, the low 105 tomorrow.
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19: Road work on that median on Boulder Highway southbound from Flamingo to Interstate 11 North continues. The left lane is closed in that area. And watch for utility work. That's eastbound Blue Diamond Road at Rainbow. It's expected to be reduced lanes till the 4th of July.
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7: Life, please buckle up and hold on tightly. 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

right, action, action, we're in business. Welcome everyone to the War Zone, War Zone Live. It's great to be with the official podcast of the Gateway Pundit. I'm Wayne L. The Root's on fire. This is the Wayne Stream Media, and I am the biggest MAGA mouth in the world. Our guest today coming up is United States Senator Ted Cruz, so stay tuned. Don't go anywhere. Ted Cruz will be with us live, and we'll talk about the Iran deal and a lot of other important things for America's future, including President Trump and his thoughts on President Trump, not just on the Iran deal, just on everything. And speaking of President Trump, I mean, look, you know, I don't agree with everything he does, but boy, I like his style. I mean, who doesn't like his style if you're a macho man? You know, first of all, he's sitting with world leaders, and the topic of Obama's Iran nuclear deal comes up, and Trump says, with all the cameras rolling in the middle of the G7 in Europe, he says, Obama was a stupid son of a bitch. A stupid son of a bee. I love it. I love it. He doesn't mean SOB as in son of a butcher. Stupid son of a bitch is what he means, and that's what he said. He didn't say son of a bee. He didn't say SOB. He actually said the B word. Only Trump. And then later on, he walked into a meeting with all the leaders of the world already sitting down. He was the last one to arrive, of course. Shows how important you are, right? Never first. And he walks in and says, the boss is here.

again. He's got 2.5 years left to just enjoy life and be president of the United States and leader of the free world and commander of the military and make all the decisions in America and the world. And then you become completely unimportant and you're the ex-president of the United States and you're playing golf and hanging out with friends and maybe playing a game of poker, but you don't rule the world anymore and you don't make decisions that affect taxes or borders or anything else ever again. So please enjoy it, President Trump, and all of you enjoy it because there'll never be another Trump. You know, this is what I think is the number one story in the world today, not just in America, because it's not an American story. A French woman is pleading with Americans. I want you to hear this, Batar. A French woman is pleading with Americans and Europeans for help as her own government is looking to put her in jail for publicly exposing the dangers of African and Arab immigrant men posing to women in France. I need your help, says, I don't know how to pronounce her name, looks like Taiste Escoufan. In a video posted Tuesday on X, she faces 6 months in prison and a $3,500 fine. Tomorrow I may be sentenced to unsuspended prison for daring to say on French TV that the main danger to women in France comes from black African and Arab immigrant men, even though I was defending a woman who was herself raped by a Central African man subject to a removal order in the courtyard of her Paris apartment building. And having myself survived an attempted rape by a Tunisian migrant 4 years ago, I could no longer remain silent. But for having spoken these words on television, the prosecutor is trying to send me to prison. Truly amazing, folks. I can't even believe these things. It's hard to even believe. So in France, if you say on TV, crimes are committed mostly by black immigrants and Arab immigrants, and she should have said Muslim immigrants, not Arab immigrants, you go to jail. They throw you in prison for free speech in France and England too, no question. England's the same way. They want to throw you in jail for telling the truth, not just for speaking out, but for telling the truth. Isn't that the truth in America too? Isn't almost all crime in America? I mean, look, this is not about races. I couldn't care less about your race. But when I turn on the news every night, the first six things they mention, crime, crime, murder, kidnapping, rape, murder, murder, mugging, carjacking, home invasion, and it's black, black, black, black, black, black, illegal immigrant. That's all the crime in America, black and illegal immigrants. It's the same as France. It's the same as England. It's the same everywhere in the world. That's not racism. That's stating a fact. Almost all the crimes are committed by minorities, blacks, and illegal immigrants and Muslims. That's the crime. And especially in Europe, it's Muslims because they got nothing but Muslims. Muslim infestation in America, we're still at reasonable levels. The ones here don't walk around mugging and murdering all day. The Muslims here just want to conquer the United States. They want to have more and more babies, and their babies and their babies and their babies will then conquer the United States of America. And that's what it says in the Quran. This is what you're dealing with. They can't take truth. I'm just stating truth. It doesn't mean all black people are bad. I've never thought that one second of my life. When I meet a black person at a meeting, at an event, it's no different than meeting a white person. I couldn't care less. I judge each individual as who they are. I don't blame them for the rest of their race. But it doesn't mean all blacks are criminals, but it means most criminals are minority or illegal aliens. And of course, Muslims, a whole nother category of problems. And that's the same way in Europe. These immigrants are destroying countries. It's just, you got to state the truth about this. Not all immigrants are the same. America did great when all the immigrants were Irish, Italian, and Jewish. And maybe throw in Polish. They were all Catholic or Christian or Jewish. And America did great. As soon as you let in Muslim and illegal immigrants who are opened, they open the prison cells and let the criminals out, all of a sudden it's not the same. They don't want to work. They want welfare and they want to mug and they want to rob and they want to murder and they want to rape. Anyone who disagrees with anything I'm saying is a moron. You're just a complete, naive, delusional moron who doesn't even know truth truth and fact from fantasy anymore. And so to back it up, here's a column. Britain's Rape Gang Inquiry Report reveals a UK globalist establishment cover-up of 250,000 white girls raped by almost 100% Muslim gangs. 250,000 white girls were raped in England. A devastating 219-page independent report into Britain's
grooming gang scandal, accusing the country's political, policing, social services, and legal establishment

0: mass sexual abuse of vulnerable British girls to continue for decades. Everyone afraid to say a word. It's truly incredible. Yeah, they call it the survivor-led rape gang inquiry.
1: Wow.
0: Funded by more than 20,000 public donations from ordinary Britons. The report concluded up to 95% of rape gang members were Muslim men. Are you going to also put them in jail for telling the truth? 250,000 girls. The report says at least 250,000 young girls, described as mostly white and working class, were sexually exploited by migrant grooming gangs since the 1950s. It says organized networks operated in at least 149 local authority districts, nearly 40% of the United Kingdom. I mean, none of this ever happened in the United States. As bad as things are here, and as bad as the illegal immigration invasion is, and as bad as the crimes are in this country, the crime wave, nothing like this ever happened in the United States. It's insane to think that if Muslim gangs brutally raped white girls for 50 years, nobody would say a damn thing about it. Elon Musk supports Nuremberg-style trials after UK rape gang inquiry release. It documented the systemic rape and torture of up to 250,000 young British girls, almost all white, at the hands of predominantly Muslim rape gangs. And SpaceX and Tesla founder Elon Musk agreed with calls for Nuremberg-style trials for the perpetrators and those who enabled the heinous attacks. All the politicians, all the police chiefs that said, shh, can't talk about it. Muslims raping white girls? That's racist. We can't talk about it. Every one of them should go to prison for the rest of their lives. You creeps. And President Trump's declaration on illegal immigrations is signed at the G7. Interesting. Speaking for the G7 in France, Trump said leaders have found a great deal of unity. We signed a declaration on illegal immigration, the first time ever for a G7 statement. Trump said they signed additional statements to step up and coordinate putting a stop to drug trafficking as well. The drug cartels are totally running Mexico. It's not even close, he added. Look, again, he's not perfect, and some things I disagree with. Some things he says I probably wouldn't say. Obama's a dumb son of a bitch. Actually, I would say it. I would say he's an evil son of a bitch. But you can't argue with the fact that Trump gets, done. He gets stuff done. He really does. He's kind of amazing, and I just love it. And I think it's like, what's the late night host who's number one in his time slot? Greg, whatever the hell his name on Fox News. I can't remember his name. Whatever it is, a great comedian, a funny guy, very interesting political guy, very smart guy. He's got the number one show late night at Fox News. And Greg was, I happened to catch a clip of his because President Trump put it out and sent it to me. Literally, I was texted by President Trump overnight to watch the clip on Fox News. And the comedian on Fox News, you know, who is not really a comedian, he's a political commentator, he's very good. He was saying that President Trump just gets stuff done. If you need Central Park fixed, the skating rink fixed, if you need stuff fixed, he fixes it. And he's fixing illegal immigration. He's fixing the Iran war. And I think that's a great point. It's a great point. All right. Wayne Allyn Root, my website, root4america.com, where you can find all my TV shows, all my radio shows, and my podcast, all of it at the very top. 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I attend every year. I can't wait to meet all of you there. 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This year, ICE will be put on trial, and the ICE defense attorney is Wayne Allyn Root. The MC is Kennedy from Fox News, with speakers Steve Forbes, Glenn Beck, Adam Carolla, John Mackey, and celebrity actors Rob Schneider and Dean Cain. 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The phone number again, 800-347-ROOT. That number is 24/7. You can leave voicemails. 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
5: 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David Allen Capital. 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

0: right, Wayne Allyn Root here. All right, there was a big death in Texas just a couple days ago. This happened on Tuesday night. What is today, Wednesday? Oh, so it was just last night. A multi-zillionaire tech CEO was killed in the fiery crash landing of a private plane on a Texas highway. It landed on the highway upside down, and everyone aboard was killed. It was a NetJets-operated Cessna that burst into flames when it hit the highway upside down. And one of the big tech gurus of Texas and of the country died. His name is Joshua Bear, and he was the man responsible for raising capital for so many tech firms in Texas, and I'm guessing out of Texas as well. Terrible loss. I was going to ask Ted about it, so we'll wait for Ted to come on and have a conversation about that. I want to mention to Ted that Trump called Obama today a dumb son of a bitch. I want to get Ted's reaction to that. And I got to tell you, I am completely offended. It was the wrong thing to say, and he's completely wrong, President Trump, because Obama's not a dumb son of a bitch. He's an evil son of a bitch. He got the wrong adjective. He's an evil son of a bitch. He's not dumb. He's very smart. He knows exactly what he's doing. He didn't screw up America by mistake because he's dumb. He screwed up America because he's evil and he wanted to screw up America. So that's the only advice I'd give Trump, is he's got the wrong adjective for Obama. But we'll get to Ted in a moment. I finished up just talking about all the grooming gangs in England and all the immigrants. You know, here we call them illegal immigrants. In England, I guess they call them legal immigrants because there's nothing illegal. They just let them all in. So, you know, they're legal immigrants. But here we have people that are just like that. Mandami-backed Democrat says all deportations are wrong, even for convicted murderers and child rapists. The name, just love these names, right? Jari Aliza Avia Chevalier, the Democrat primary challenger to Congressperson Adriano Espaillate. Are you sure these people are in America? Is standing behind her position that all deportations are wrong, including deportations for illegal aliens convicted of the most heinous crimes like child sexual abuse, murder, domestic abuse, rape, and kidnapping. Chevalier, who is reduced to an evil moron, but who is endorsed by New York City Mayor Zohran Mandami, of course, and told Vox Media in a podcast interview she still supports her prior position that deporting any illegal alien from the United States is wrong. Yes, I still believe all deportations are wrong. If we're saying that all deportations are wrong, that would seem to include people who are convicted of breaking U.S. criminal law, says the podcaster. Is the deportation of those people wrong? And in response, she suggested deporting an illegal alien convicted of the most violent crime would be discriminatory against them. It's not discriminatory against Americans that are getting raped and murdered. It's only discriminatory against the criminal. The reason I say that, she says, because we have a criminal system. It is imperfect, but it exists. And it's one that if we accept as the process by which we want to engage these issues, the issues of harm, the issues of criminality, we need to make sure it is one that also isn't discriminatory on the basis of where people were born. Oh, I see. If you murder people and rape people, and you were born in another country and you came illegally, so you don't even belong breathing the same air and walking on the same land, and eating the same food and just surviving in my country, it would be discriminatory, even though you're convicted of murder or rape, to get rid of you. This is the mental illness of liberalism. They're sick in the head. Let me mention the sponsor of this segment of the show, Energized Health. I lost 25 pounds of fat and gained 10 pounds of muscle in only 88 days on this program. That was 6 years ago. All the fat has stayed off, all the muscle has stayed on, and it's changed my life. I'm kind of the Popeye the Sailor Man of conservative talk. You know, I could kick anyone's ass in a back alley in conservative talk. Of course, that's not saying much, because there's no one in conservative talk that will ever go in a dark back alley and have a fight with Wayne Root, is there? But I gained energy, I gained intercellular hydration, I got in the best shape of my life, and I gained 4 new TV shows past the age of 61. There's me on the screen at the age of 50, 15 years ago, and I look so much better now at the age of 65 in a month. That's me in the gym working out recently at the age of 64 going on 65. And it really changed my life and supercharged my health and supercharged my confidence. And it's extended and expanded my career, right? Most people are retired at 65 in any career, let alone the TV career, let alone the media career. And yet I'm just getting started at 65. 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
6: The Vegas Golden Knights have a new bench boss. 2 days after being eliminated in the Stanley Cup Final, they made the announcement that John Tortorella would not return in the fall. This morning, the team announced the hiring of Ryan Craig, head coach of the Henderson Silver Knights. Craig, who's had a long-standing relationship with VGK GM Kelly McCrimmon, previously served as an assistant with the Knights in their inaugural season and up until the franchise won its first Stanley Cup in 2023. 25 more runs at Las Vegas Ballpark on Tuesday night as the Aviators returned home to open a six-game series against the Round Rock Express. But it was the Texas Rangers AAA affiliate who came away with the 14-11 victory. After clawing their way back to a 500 record, the Athletics fell one below the break-even mark with Tuesday night's 6-5 loss against the Pittsburgh Pirates.
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15: Entry incidents right now, Interstate 11 North at the Lake Mead Freeway off-ramp, also eastbound Summerlin Parkway at Buffalo. Crews are cleaning up an earlier incident, 11 South of Martin Luther King, and watch for an incident 15 North at Sahara. Now you're up to date with on-time traffic.

0: Wayne Allyn-Ruth, this is Warzone Live. United States Senator Ted Cruz, you're on with Wayne Root. How are you?
1: I'm doing terrific. How about you?
0: Good to see you. The first thing I wanted to do is I wanted to say kind of a condolence. I know that a friend of yours was killed in a plane accident yesterday, Joshua Bear, yeah. The founder of Capital Factory, which is one of the biggest venture capital for tech companies in the world. And in Texas, he was like the tech kingmaker. Yeah. What a terrible tragedy to lose a great businessman like that.
1: It really tragic. He was a bold thinker, an entrepreneur, and made a real difference in the Austin community. And we're grieving his loss in a tragic plane accident.
0: Yeah, as a son of a butcher, which is what I am, you know, son of a blue collar butcher who's made it in the business world and has made a lot of money. I just love capitalists. You know, I love people that go out there and they fight and they make money in a great capitalist nation. And I just feel sorrow whenever we lose one of them. And this guy, you know, puts me to shame. What a successful, amazing guy this guy yeah. was. So our condolences to his family, Joshua Bear of Capital Factory in Austin, Texas. Terrible loss. President Trump earlier today, and then we'll get to all the questions we plan on getting to, but I wanted to get a comment from you. Trump at the G7, he's always funny. He called Obama a dumb son of a bitch. And I would argue with that comment, Ted. I think it was wrong. I think it was not a comment I would make. He is a evil son of a bitch. He's not a dumb one. President Obama is not stupid. He is smart, and he wanted to destroy capitalism. I don't think he's incompetent. I don't think he's dumb. So Trump is right to totally despise him, but I think it was the wrong adjective in front of son of a bitch. I think he's evil, not dumb. Your thoughts?
1: Yeah, look, I agree with you. The way I would put it is I think Barack Obama is a true believer. I think he is a socialist, if not a full-out Marxist. I think actually right. a lot of the dissent of the Democrat Party into crazy town, into open border, release criminals, embrace Hamas, I think Barack Obama started that entire dissent.
0: Yes, he did.
1: And I think he is fully committed. Look, I'll even go so far as to say I respect Obama for his commitment to his ideology. His
0: Me
1: ideology
0: too, I agree.
1: Just happens to be poisonous
0: right.
1: and incredibly damaging and ripping the country apart. But he fights for it
0: right.
1: with real efficacy, and it's dangerous.
0: Like Republican senators, unlike you, which I happen to love you and I think you're great, but a lot of them do not fight with fire. Right, they can't even get their act together and pass the SAVE Act, which is the yeah. easiest low-hanging fruit in the history of the United States of America, and they can't even say yes, let's pass that, which is so ridiculous. I've been arguing for like 3 months now, Senator Cruz, that the SAVE Act is great and I want it to pass, but Thune is never going to let it pass. It's never going to happen. The McConnells of the world and the Tom Tillis of the world, not going to happen. But we have something better. I keep recommending President Trump declare a presidential national security emergency for elections, which is the SAVE Act on steroids, Trump style. All the same things the SAVE Act is in it, except also paper ballots and getting rid of the machines and getting rid of mail-in ballots, none of which are in the SAVE Act. And I don't know if you know this, but the Supreme Court ruled in 1983 a presidential national security emergency cannot be sued in court and stopped by lawsuits. You can only overturn it with a two-thirds vote of both houses of Congress. So I think I've come up with a miracle idea that will be in effect for the midterms if Trump does it, and it's much better than the SAVE Act.
1: Yeah, look, I would love to see that outcome. I think you would have massive resistance in blue states, and I think you would certainly have judges that would issue injunctions against the president if he issued a unilateral order. Listen, I think voter fraud is pernicious. Look at the California elections. Look
0: right.
1: at how ridiculous the California elections are. Now, look, there's an element of, tragically, I do think there are a lot of knuckleheads. People looked around L.A., and said, gosh, our mayor let the city burn to the ground, is releasing criminals everywhere. We've got homeless people and criminals that are assaulting our kids and leaving needles on the sidewalk. What do we need? Oh, let's go for an even crazier, more left-wing candidate. You know, there are some really foolish people who just keep voting to make it worse and worse and worse. But there's also, I think, a lot of fraud. And the policies, particularly in California, they invite fraud. It's actually illegal to ask for an ID
0: yes.
1: voting, and they want illegals voting. They want fraud there. I think the Democrat and the Marxist politicians are invested in maximizing the fraud. And so It really is tragic. I've more than once suggested that Gavin Newsom be named the Texas Realtor of the Year, because nobody on planet Earth has sold more homes in Texas than Gavin has.
0: Well, you think Texas, but I'm telling you, the real explosion is from California to where I live, Las Vegas.
1: Yeah.
0: We are flooded.
1: Oh, yeah.
0: I mean, it's like 5,000 a month are coming from California, and I keep meeting them. They're not middle class, Ted. They're all wealthy people in California with big houses. They're all leaving, and they're moving to Vegas, my area of Vegas called Summerlin, which is where I saw you at the event about 3 weeks ago, I guess. You and I were at an event together, and that's in Summerlin, which is a beautiful area of Las Vegas. That's where the whole California with wealth is moving if they're not going to Texas or Florida. So they're all running away. It's like a movie, Escape from L.A.
1: California. The sum total of wealth that has fled the state just in the last few months, I think it is in excess of $2 trillion. And, you know, there's an old joke that I think has a lot of force to it, which is what's the difference between California and the Titanic? The passengers on the Titanic didn't vote to hit the iceberg.
0: True. Very true. It's scary. And you think California's bad. Wait till you see how many people are going to leave New York with Mondami as mayor.
1: Yep.
0: And I say this all the time. Look, I'm Jewish, and I'm sorry that so many Jews are great people, but ignorant when it comes to voting, because so many of them vote liberal Democrat, and it makes no sense. You're voting against your own interests. You're voting for suicide. You're voting for a party that hates you. But that's changing. More and more Jews are switching over. But let me tell you, whether they're liberal or whether they're conservative, all the Jewish people I know are very educated and very successful, and they make money and they create jobs. And when you chase them out of a city that is the most powerful financial city in the world, it's going to collapse. And if all the Jewish people who are job creators and CEOs of businesses leave New York City for Florida and Texas and where I live, Nevada and Tennessee and South Carolina, New York City is going to collapse. It's insanity to chase successful job creators out of a city or a state.
1: Yeah, look, I'll give an example from the last couple of weeks. Apollo, the huge hedge fund, just announced they're opening their second global headquarters in Austin, Texas. Mark Rowan, who leads them, who's been a real champion fighting anti-Semitism and taking on the insanity we have at our universities. You know, Mark's gone down to Austin, is buying a home. The senior executives are buying homes in Texas. You know, Mondami is a big, big part of the reason why they and so many other people are fleeing Manhattan. It's tragic. You know, I look at it and it is, I think the young people who voted for Mondami, that they don't remember and they don't know enough to know what happened to New York in the 70s, how bad it can get. And tragically, I think for both New York City and for California, things are going to have to get worse before they get better.
0: But this is like that joke you told. It's not a joke. It's serious. I mean, what's the difference between New York City in the 70s and New York City now? In both cases, it's this. It's a repeat, except in the 70s, no one ever said a word bad about Jewish people. That's the difference now, is it's even worse. It's like become communism mixed with Nazism. It's the most crazy combination I've ever seen. I've been at two graduation parties in Las Vegas, you know, high school graduation, friends of mine and my wife's and their kids were graduating in the last month, and in both of them were these beautiful, wonderful, smart kids all graduating the best schools in Vegas. And guess where they're all going? Not one of them has chosen an Ivy League school. Almost every kid I met is going to SMU. Yeah. SMU is like the new Harvard for people who have common sense that don't want to go place where they're hated. So, I mean, everyone is looking at Texas and going, it's safe for my kids to go to Texas. It's not safe for my kids to go to Boston or New York.
1: Yeah. Now look at it. Unquestionably, that pattern is happening more and more, and you're seeing people. Well, look at the anti-Semitic protests. Some people say, well, gosh, it's happening everywhere. And that was not true. The vicious anti-Semitic protests, they happened in blue states that were led by Democrat governors. They happened in New York. They happened in Connecticut. They happened in Pennsylvania. They happened in Illinois. They happened in New Jersey. They happened in Washington State. They happened in California. You know where they didn't happen? They didn't happen in Texas. They didn't happen in Florida. They didn't happen in Tennessee. And you noted, look, in Manhattan, Comrade Mondami is a perfect illustration of the Green-Red Alliance, how Islamists and Marxists, they right. intersect, and they both hate the same people. And that is where the left is today in America.
0: And that's why I'm so anti-Tucker Carlson's and the Candace yeah. Owens. Because yes. I ask my fellow conservatives, Senator Cruz, have you ever agreed with the left on anything? They're wrong about everything. Have they ever been right about anything? So how come you're now taking their side with Jew hatred when it's all yeah. coming from the left and now you're dumb enough to agree with them? They've never been right about anything before. So they're not right about Jew hatred, and they're not right about Israel. They're wrong because they're agreeing with the most radical communist people in the world. So you know you shouldn't be on their side. How silly.
1: Yeah, look, it is pernicious. And if you look on the left, anti-Semitism, Jew hatred really began rising on the left in the last 10 years or so.
0: Obama.
1: Absolutely. And the Democrat leadership, they by and large just look the other way. They hoped it would go away. And it's basically consumed their party. It is now rising on the right. And you listed some of the most prominent people that are pushing this poison. And I believe, Wayne, without exaggeration, this is an existential fight, that because anti-Semitism is a gateway drug for anti-capitalism and anti-Americanism. And you can see right. it with Mondami. You can see it with Tucker Carlson, who starts by attacking Jews and Israel seemingly every show, but right. then quickly goes down the road of attacking President Trump viciously, praising Nicolas Maduro, a communist, praising the leaders of Iran, attacking...
0: And buying a home in Qatar. He's living part-time in Qatar now. Something is wrong with Tucker. I don't know if they paid him, yeah. you know, a $500 million to turn on America. I don't know what it is, but it's so bizarre, Ted Cruz. Can you imagine anyone saying my new second home is in Qatar? It's just bizarre. Be right back.
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12: 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David Allen Capital. 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

0: All right, Wayne Allyn Root, let's switch gears because we don't have much time left for you. I know your time is valuable. I want to get to one last point that matters, which is the Iran deal. Ted Cruz, it's very controversial. I get, you know, I'm a guy whose pulse is on American people. I get thousands of fan mails because I give out my email on every show, my podcast, my two TV shows, and my radio show. I give out my email, WayneRoot@gmail.com, and I hear what people say. It's very divided whether they agree, they think we should have finished the job, and Trump did go far enough, and he should have been a lot stricter with them, a lot tougher with them, and then half the people say, glad we're getting out. I never wanted to go in the first place, and we got to get back to the economy and inflation and get away from Iran. And I'm kind of in the middle. I kind of agree with both sides, so I'm not quite sure where to go. Tell me what you think about the new Iran deal negotiated by Art of the Deal, President Trump.
1: So look, if you want to get out, get out, but don't give them a damn penny. History teaches that giving billions of dollars to theocratic lunatics who want to murder us is a really, really bad idea. And I think the president, unfortunately, is receiving really bad advice on this deal. This deal, assuming the terms that have been leaked are accurate, and they're still somewhat shrouded in darkness, but if what's been leaked is accurate, this deal starts by giving somewhere between $10 to $30 billion to Iran right at the front before they make even a single nuclear concession. I think that is a mistake. That money will be used to fund terrorists. That money will be used to build weapons that will be used to kill Americans. I don't think we should do that. What has been discussed is that the deal is contemplating $300 billion.
0: At least not from us, though. That's the only good thing I'll say about that. It's from the Gulf states, not from us. So at least we're not paying it from what I can see.
1: But why the hell would we want an Ayatollah who chants death to America to have $300 billion. Americans, that will be used to murder Americans. Look, Joe Biden and Kamala Harris flowed $100 billion to Iran, to the regime. That was catastrophically foolish, and among other things, that effectively funded October 7th. Right. The number here is three times that. That doesn't make any sense, and the agreement also, as it's been leaked, gives Iran permanent control over the Strait of Hormuz and sanctions their imposing tolls. The Ayatollah shouldn't make a penny from the free navigation of the seas. And so it's one thing. I think President Trump's decision to initiate military conflict and to go after Iran and to take out their ballistic missiles and to take out their drones and their Navy and their Air Force, I think that was the single most consequential decision of his presidency. He was absolutely right.
0: He was right.
1: And the idea
0: now, I think politics got in the way. I think politics got in the way. You know, I think the midterms got in the way. And I think he basically said, let's just get the hell out of there and let's do whatever we have to do to be ready for the midterms and lower gas prices. Unfortunately, I'm not saying I agree. I'm just saying to me, that's exactly what happened in his mind. We got to get back to America first and the economy and make sure everything is going up. The economy is going up, leading into the midterms, and we could always get back to them after the midterms. I think that's what's going through his mind.
1: Listen, I think he's getting bad advice on this, and the idea that we would send billions of dollars to people who want to kill us it is not a good idea. Just today, Rob Malley, who was the top Iran appeaser under Joe Biden, he tweeted that he thinks that this agreement is fabulous. Like,
0: that's
1: that should
0: good.
1: Tell you something.
0: That's not good. It's not good.
1: No, it's yeah. Not good at all. You know, I think back during when Obama was president, John Kerry was Secretary of State, and there was a political cartoon that had the Ayatollah yelling, death to America. And it had John Kerry responding with, can we meet you halfway?
0: That's scary.
1: Yes.
0: That's scary. And with him riding his bicycle and then he falls down and breaks his leg. I mean, he's the word putz. You know, I was Jewish growing up, the word putz, schmuck. That is John Kerry. He's such a putz and such a schmuck. All right. Look, there's just the trouble is, I don't think any of them are really incompetent, stupid, dumb, putz or schmuck. The reality is, we joke about it, but the reality is, Ted, I think they're all evil. I think the whole left has become so radical and so evil.
1: Yeah.
0: Their intent is to destroy America. It's not because they're incompetent. It's because they know exactly what they're doing. We got to run. I know you got to run. We're taking a break. United States Senator Ted Cruz, one of my favorite politicians in America. You're a good man, Ted. And thank God we've got you. Thank God we got you. All right. 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Hi, this is Wayne Allyn Root. 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
3: News this hour from Town Hall. I'm Keith Peters in Washington. President Trump says the agreement with Iran should be signed shortly.
4: Tomorrow, maybe the next day. Subject, deals. All my whole life is all about deals. That's all I ever did is make deals. And crazy things happen with deals I've done, and deals where it's a guarantee. No way it can not be signed. And it doesn't get signed. And I've gone into deals that you have no chance of making, and they go like nothing. So, but we're going to most likely sign a deal. They want to sign a deal.
3: A draft agreement by the United States and Iran calls for Tehran to, at a minimum, dilute its stockpile of highly enriched uranium. The deal would also waive but not permanently end sanctions on the country. It will be a very closely watched governor's race in Georgia now that the Republican candidate who will be running against the former Atlanta mayor has been chosen. Correspondent Laura Winters reports.
5: Former Atlanta Mayor Democrat Keisha Lance Bottoms, who has very close ties to the Biden administration, will face Georgia Republican businessman Rick Jackson. She tells CNN that she would put Biden up against Trump's record any day of the week. Georgia remains one of the country's most evenly divided battleground states, with voters in rural areas predominantly voting Republican and major cities like Atlanta, where voters mostly vote for Democrats. President Trump won the state in the last election cycle. Republican Governor Brian Kemp cannot run again due to term limits. Laura Winters reporting.
3: The Federal Reserve kept its key rate unchanged Wednesday, yet nearly half the central bank's policymakers said they could support a rate hike later this year, an unexpectedly aggressive outcome that could disappoint President Trump and suggests heightened concerns about persistent inflation. On Wall Street, the Dow down by 507 points. More at townhall.com.
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10: 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I'm Jim Dallas. Based on just percentages, Nevada's population has grown faster than any other state in the country over the past 55 years. The Visual Capitalist Study used U.S. Census Bureau data to show the Silver State population has grown by 572% between 1970 and 2025, easily beating out the 329% growth of Arizona. The report says Sunbelt and Mountain West states experienced explosive growth as Americans move towards lower cost of living, warmer weather, and changing job markets. Now, the remainder of the Las Vegas Restaurant Week has been extended through this Friday, June 19th, featuring more than 250 restaurants across the Vegas Valley, offering prefixed menus for breakfast, brunch, lunch, and dinner. You can check out the list of participating restaurants and their special menus at restaurantweeklv.org. A fixed portion of the price from each meal goes to the Three Square Food Bank program to feed the hungry here in Southern Nevada. KMCQ satellite weather, clear skies and breezy, a hot 106, the high 86, the low 105 tomorrow.
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10: Road work on that median on Boulder Highway southbound from Flamingo to Interstate 11 north continues. The left lane is closed in that area. And watch for utility work. That's eastbound Blue Diamond Road at Rainbow. It's expected to be reduced lanes till the 4th of July.
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I'm Wayne Alaroot. The Root's on fire. This is the Wayne Stream Media, and I am the biggest MAGA mouth in the world. Speaking of President Trump, I mean, look, you know, I don't agree with everything he does, but boy, I like his style. I mean, who doesn't like his style if you're a macho man? You know, first of all, he's sitting with world leaders, and the topic of Obama's Iran nuclear deal comes up, and Trump says, with all the cameras rolling in the middle of the G7 in Europe, he says, Obama was a stupid son of a bitch. A stupid son of a bee. I love it. I love it. He doesn't mean SOB as in son of a butcher. Stupid son of a bitch is what he means. And that's what he said. He didn't say son of a bee. He didn't say SOB. He actually said the B word. Only Trump. And then later on, he walked into a meeting with all the leaders of the world already sitting down. He was the last one to arrive, of course. Shows how important you are, right? Never first. And he walks in and says, the boss is here. I love it. I mean, love it. The style is just, we'll never have another one like him. We never had another one like him. We never will have another one like him. There's only one President Trump, so you better enjoy it. He better enjoy it, too. He's 80 years old. Just turned 80 on, I guess it was Sunday, right? The 14th was Sunday. He just turned 80 years old. So, I mean, in another 3 years, 2.5 years, he's not president of the United States ever again. And he's 80, going on 83 years old. And, you know, the rest of your life is just golf and playing Mahjong. So, I mean, right now he rules.

You know, this is what I think is the number one story in the world today, not just in America, because it's not an American story. A French woman is pleading with Americans. I want you to hear this, Batar. A French woman is pleading with Americans and Europeans for help as her own government is looking to put her in jail for publicly exposing the dangers of African and Arab immigrant men posing to women in France. I need your help. Says, I don't know how to pronounce her name, looks like Taiste Escoufan. In a video posted Tuesday on X, she faces 6 months in prison and a $3,500 fine. Tomorrow I may be sentenced to unsuspended prison for daring to say on French TV that the main danger to women in France comes from black African and Arab immigrant men, even though I was defending a woman who was herself raped by a Central African man subject to a removal order in the courtyard of her Paris apartment building. And having myself survived an attempted rape by a Tunisian migrant 4 years ago, I could no longer remain silent. But for having spoken these words on television, the prosecutor is trying to send me to prison. Truly amazing, folks. I can't even believe these things. It's hard to even believe. So in France, if you say on TV, crimes are committed mostly by black immigrants and Arab immigrants, and she should have said Muslim immigrants, not Arab immigrants, you go to jail. They throw you in prison for free speech in France and England too. No question. England's the same way. They want to throw you in jail for telling the truth, not just for speaking out, but for telling the truth. Isn't that the truth in America too? Isn't almost all crime in America? I mean, look, this is not about races. I couldn't care less about your race. But when I turn on the news every night, the first six things they mention, crime, crime, murder, kidnapping, rape, murder, murder, mugging, carjacking, home invasion, and it's black, black, black, black, black, black, illegal immigrant. That's all the crime in America, black and illegal immigrants. It's the same as France. It's the same as England. It's the same everywhere in the world. That's not racism. That's stating a fact. Almost all the crimes are committed by minorities, blacks, and illegal immigrants and Muslims. That's the crime. And especially in Europe, it's Muslims because they got nothing but Muslims. Muslim infestation in America, we're still at reasonable levels. The ones here don't walk around mugging and murdering all day. The Muslims here just want to conquer the United States. They want to have more and more babies, and their babies and their babies and their babies will then conquer the United States of America. And that's what it says in the Quran. This is what you're dealing with. They can't take truth. I'm just stating truth. It doesn't mean all black people are bad. I've never thought that one second in my life. When I meet a black person at a meeting, at an event, it's no different than meeting a white person. I couldn't care less. I judge each individual as who they are. I don't blame them for the rest of their race. But it doesn't mean all blacks are criminals, but it means most criminals are minority or illegal aliens. And of course, Muslims, a whole nother category of problems. And that's the same way in Europe. These immigrants are destroying countries. It's just, you got to state the truth about this. Not all immigrants are the same. America did great when all the immigrants were Irish, Italian, and Jewish. And maybe throw in Polish. They were all Catholic or Christian or Jewish. And America did great. As soon as you let in Muslim and illegal immigrants who are opened, they open the prison cells and let the criminals out, all of a sudden it's not the same. They don't want to work. They want welfare and they want to mug and they want to rob and they want to murder and they want to rape. Anyone who disagrees with anything I'm saying is a moron. You're just a complete, naive, delusional moron who doesn't even know truth and fact from fantasy anymore. And so to back it up, here's a column. Britain's Rape Gang Inquiry Report reveals a UK globalist establishment cover-up of 250,000 white girls raped by almost 100% Muslim gangs. 250,000 white girls were raped in England. A devastating 219-page independent report into Britain's grooming gang scandal, accusing the country's political, policing, social services, and legal establishment of allowing the mass sexual abuse of vulnerable British girls to continue for decades, everyone afraid to say a word. It's truly incredible. They call it the survivor-led rape gang inquiry. Wow. Funded by more than 20,000 public donations from ordinary Britons. The report concluded up to 95% of rape gang members were Muslim men. Are you going to also put them in jail for telling the truth?

0: 250,000 girls. The report says at least 250,000 young girls described as mostly white and working class were sexually exploited by migrant grooming gangs since the 1950s. It says organized networks operated in at least 149 local authority districts, nearly 40% of the United Kingdom. I mean, none of this has ever happened in the United States. As bad as things are here, and as bad as the illegal immigration invasion is, and as bad as the crimes are in this country, the crime wave, nothing like this ever happened in the United States. It's insane to think that if Muslim gangs brutally raped white girls for 50 years, nobody would say a damn thing about it. Elon Musk supports Nuremberg-style trials after UK rape gang inquiry release. It documented the systemic rape and torture of up to 250,000 young British girls, almost all white, at the hands of predominantly Muslim rape gangs. And SpaceX and Tesla founder Elon Musk agreed with calls for Nuremberg-style trials for the perpetrators and those who enabled the heinous attacks. All the politicians, all the police chiefs that said, shh, can't talk about it. Muslims raping white girls? That's racist. We can't talk about it. Every one of them should go to prison for the rest of their lives, you creeps. And President Trump's declaration on illegal immigration is signed at the G7. Interesting. Speaking for the G7 in France, Trump said leaders have found a great deal of unity. We signed a declaration on illegal immigration, the first time ever for a G7 statement. Trump said they signed additional statements to step up and coordinate putting a stop to drug trafficking as well. The drug cartels are totally running Mexico. It's not even close, he added. Look, again, he's not perfect, and some things I disagree with. Some things he says I probably wouldn't say. Obama's a dumb son of a bitch. Actually, I would say it. I would say he's an evil son of a bitch. But you can't argue with the fact that Trump gets, you know what, done. He gets stuff done. He really does. He's kind of amazing, and I just love it. And I think it's like, what's the late night host who's number one in his time slot? Greg, whatever the hell his name on Fox News. Greg, I can't remember his name. Whatever it is, a great comedian, a funny guy, very interesting political guy, very smart guy. He's got the number one show late night at Fox News. And Greg was, I happened to catch a clip of his because President Trump put it out and sent it to me. Literally, I was texted by President Trump overnight to watch the clip on Fox News. And the comedian on Fox News, you know, who is not really a comedian, he's a political commentator, he's very good. He was saying that President Trump just gets stuff done. If you need Central Park fixed, the skating rink fixed, if you need stuff fixed, he fixes it. And he's fixing illegal immigration. He's fixing the Iran war. And I think that's a great point. It's a great point. All right. Wayne Allyn Root, my website, root4america.com, where you can find all my TV shows, all my radio shows, and my podcast, all of it at the very top. And you can email me anytime, wayneroot@gmail.com. Hi, Wayne Allyn Root for Zcha Genesis Medicine. Their CEO, Dan Montano, has been a guest on my show many times to discuss his company's medicines to reverse type 2 diabetes, reverse Parkinson's, and reverse heart disease. 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I know many of you have type 2 diabetes, or Parkinson's, or heart disease, or you know someone who does. So listen up. You could participate in one of their upcoming free medical research studies using their breakthrough medicines. 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

0: All right, Wayne Allyn Root here. All right, there was a big death in Texas just a couple days ago. This happened on Tuesday night. What is today, Wednesday? Oh, so this was just last night. A multi-zillionaire tech CEO was killed in the fiery crash landing of a private plane on a Texas highway. It landed on the highway upside down, and everyone aboard was killed. It was a NetJets-operated Cessna that burst into flames when it hit the highway upside down. And one of the big tech gurus of Texas and of the country died. His name is Joshua Bear, and he was the man responsible for raising capital for so many tech firms in Texas, and I'm guessing out of Texas as well. I want to mention that Trump called Obama today a dumb son of a bitch. And I got to tell you, I am completely offended. It was the wrong thing to say, and he's completely wrong, President Trump, because Obama's not a dumb son of a bitch. He's an evil son of a bitch. He got the wrong adjective. He's an evil son of a bitch. He's not dumb. He's very smart. He knows exactly what he's doing. He didn't screw up America by mistake because he's dumb. He screwed up America because he's evil and he wanted to screw up America. So that's the only advice I'd give Trump, is he's got the wrong adjective for Obama. I finished up just talking about all the grooming gangs in England and all the immigrants. You know, here we call them illegal immigrants. In England, I guess they call them legal immigrants, because there's nothing illegal. They just let them all in. So, you know, they're legal immigrants. But here we have people that are just like that. Mandami-backed Democrat says all deportations are wrong, even for convicted murderers and child rapists. The name, just love these names, right? Chari Aliza Avia Chevalier, the Democrat primary challenger to Congressperson Adriano Espalate, are you sure these people are in America? Is standing behind her position that all deportations are wrong, including deportations for illegal aliens convicted of the most heinous crimes like child sexual abuse, murder, domestic abuse, rape, and kidnapping. Chevalier, who is reduced to an evil moron, but who is endorsed by New York City Mayor Zohran Mamdani, of course. And told Vox Media in a podcast interview she still supports her prior position that deporting any illegal alien from the United States is wrong. Yes, I still believe all deportations are wrong. If we're saying that all deportations are wrong, that would seem to include people who are convicted of breaking U.S. criminal law, says the podcaster. Is the deportation of those people wrong? And in response, she suggested deporting an illegal alien convicted of the most violent crime would be discriminatory against them. It's not discriminatory against Americans that are getting raped and murdered. It's only discriminatory against the criminal. The reason I say that, she says, because we have a criminal system. It is imperfect, but it exists. And it's one that if we accept as the process by which we want to engage these issues, the issues of criminality, we need to make sure it is one that also isn't discriminatory on the basis of where people were born. Oh, I see. If you murder people and rape people, and you were born in another country and you came illegally, so you don't even belong breathing the same air and walking on the same land and eating the same food and just surviving in my country, it would be discriminatory, even though you're convicted of murder or rape, to get rid of you. This is the mental illness of liberalism. They're sick in the head. Let me mention the sponsor of this segment of the show, Energized Health. I lost 25 pounds of fat and gained 10 pounds of muscle in only 88 days on this program. That was 6 years ago. All the fat has stayed off. All the muscle has stayed on. And it's changed my life. I'm kind of the Popeye the Sailor Man of conservative talk. You know, I could kick anyone's ass in a back alley in conservative talk. Of course, that's not saying much, because there's no one in conservative talk that will ever go in a dark back alley and have a fight with Wayne Root, is there? But I gained energy. I gained intercellular hydration. I got in the best shape of my life. And I gained 4 new TV shows past the age of 61. There's me on the screen at the age of 50, 15 years ago. And I look so much better now at the age of 65 in a month. That's me in the gym working out recently at the age of 64, going on 65. And it really changed my life and supercharged my health and supercharged my confidence. And it's extended and expanded my career, right? Most people are retired at 65 in any career, let alone the TV career, let alone the media career. And yet I'm just getting started at 65. I'm the Colonel Sanders of conservative talk. He made his first huge hit at 65 years old, exactly. 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And that was the start of his career. So his career success started at age 65. That's kind of where I'm at. This is the most successful I've ever been at age 65. So thank you. I am the Kentucky Fried Chicken of conservative talk. 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Wayne Alaroot, the root is on fire. Hi, this is Wayne Alaroot. 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
3: The Vegas Golden Knights have a new bench boss. 2 days after being eliminated in the Stanley Cup Final, they made the announcement that John Tortorella would not return in the fall. This morning, the team announced the hiring of Ryan Craig, head coach of the Henderson Silver Knights. Craig, who's had a longstanding relationship with VGK GM Kelly McCrimmon, previously served as an assistant with the Knights in their inaugural season and up until the franchise won its first Stanley Cup in 2023. 25 more runs at Las Vegas Ballpark on Tuesday night as the Aviators returned home to open a six-game series against the Round Rock Express. But it was the Texas Rangers AAA affiliate who came away with the 14-11 victory. After clawing their way back to a 500 record, the Athletics fell one below the break-even mark with Tuesday night's 6-5 loss against the Pittsburgh Pirates.
1: The Vegas Sports Report is brought to you by UNLV.
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13: Watch for accidents right now. Interstate 15 North, that's at Sahara in the Resort Corridor. Eastbound Summerlin Parkway, that's at Buffalo. The number 2 lane is blocked there. A stalled vehicle in that transition, leaving 15 North, merging to 215 West. And crews are cleaning up incidents 15 northbound at Spring Mountain and 11 south at Martin Luther King. Now you're up to date with on-time traffic.
0: Founder of the Financial Survival Network, Kerry, we welcome you to the show. How are you?
14: Hey, it's great to be back with you, Wayne.
0: I've known you many, many years, probably known you for 20 years, Kerry, and I never knew you were President Trump's lawyer. How were you President Trump's lawyer? I didn't even know that. Well,
14: I mean, I wasn't his lawyer, but I had done some work for him during the casino days, hung out with him for a few hours. This was back in 2000. My partner and I, just a funny story, if you got a minute,
0: sure.
14: We go in there and I had sold my printing company and I swore I'd never wear a tie and jacket to the office again. So I'm wearing like a nice blazer, cashmere sweater, slacks. My partner's a military nut and he's wearing battle fatigues, a ranger cap and desert storm boots. We go into Trump's office in Trump Tower and it's really cool. I mean, he's got a picture window that makes you feel like you're swimming in Central Park. And he's on the phone slouched back like this. And he looks us up and down like five times and he gets off the phone and he goes, "Are you sure you guys are lawyers? Because you don't look like any lawyers I've ever seen." We just had the best time laughing with him.
0: I would have said the same thing. Very interesting. A lawyer walking into Trump's office in battle fatigues and a casual jacket. That's definitely unique. That's different. All right. So let's start with this SpaceX IPO deal, right? I have guests that other people just don't have, and we just came from Senator Ted Cruz. You're following Senator Ted Cruz, pretty good guest. And now we're talking to you about the SpaceX IPO, which I don't think anyone else really understands what's going on. Go ahead and educate us. It opened on Friday at 150 due to an extremely high demand. It peaked this week at 225 a share. It's now trading at 197 a share. Was that the close today, by the way?
14: Yeah, I think that's pretty close to it. And you know,
0: your thoughts? Is it real? I mean, I know it's real, but is the stock price real? Because my gut says let it go up a little more, and then I'm going to sell it short like crazy because it's ridiculous where the price is, even though the company is great.
14: Let me tell you something here, Wayne. There's two people in this world I never bet against:
0: Elon Musk and Trump.
14: You got it. So, and if they actually pull off a merger between Tesla and SpaceX, you're going to have the most valuable company in the world. And it's not like a company like Apple that just puts out more of the same stuff is so far behind the AI curve that I think they could potentially be doomed. You know, when you buy a share of Apple, you're buying effectively a futures option on iPhones and iPads, how many they can sell. And it's all going to satellite. And guess who owns
0: they may
14: the
0: not even exist 20 years from now, right? There may not be any iPhones in 10 years or 20 years, right?
14: Hey, remember Xerox? Remember Kodak? the graveyard's full. The corporate graveyard's full of the most innovative, fantastic companies that ever existed.
0: So IBM, you're telling me not to short sell SpaceX because you think it could just keep going up, up, up, up, up is what you're telling me.
14: It's captured the public's fancy, and whether there's earnings or not and what their future cash flow could be, blah, blah, blah. It doesn't matter right now. I used to say, remember, they used to say the sky's the limit. Now the universe is the limit.
0: That's an interesting way to look at things. Very interesting. This still doesn't mean that there's a point where a stock is completely ridiculously overvalued. I'm not criticizing the company. I believe in Elon and I believe in the company. I just think it was probably fairly priced at around 150 and now it's already, close to 200. It's been as high as 225. There's a point where the euphoria is ridiculous. You sell it short, then it drops back to 125 and then you buy it and it goes to 200 again. That's all I'm talking about. There's an up and a down. Yeah. There's a good place to be high and a good place to be low. So I'm just talking about finding that right spot.
14: Well, everybody, that old saying when you're at the poker table and you look around and you don't know who the sucker is?
0: It's you. I know that saying. But on the stock market, very often it's the opposite. I mean, in other words, I like betting against people. If everyone loves SpaceX, I'm going to sell it short. If everyone hates SpaceX, I'm going to buy it. That's Benjamin Graham, buy low, sell high. So, but the point is you never know where the high is. So maybe SpaceX is on its way to 5,000 for all I know from 197. So you just never know. And that's the problem. If everyone knew, we'd all be billionaires.
14: Yeah. Well, Benjamin Graham also said that you could have a great company, but its share price becomes so divorced from its actual operations.
0: Right.
14: That the company is really solid, but the shares are a total gamble. Now, this is a potential lottery ticket, but let's think about this. If all of our communications switch to Starlink satellites, all of our internet switches there, if he's able to make these terafabs and actually make them worthwhile and do space-borne data centers that basically have free energy and basically are able to operate on a far greater extent than they are on the Earth. And I mean, I know there's a lot of ifs here, and I'm not giving advice. I'm not licensed, and don't listen to me. But, just look what he's done right now. I don't know if you read about this, but Google and Anthropic, the makers of Claude, Google's Gemini, mm-hmm. are renting from Grok surplus capacity in their data center for $1 billion each per month. That's $24 billion of cash flow per year. For 3 years, they got to do it.
0: And that goes to Tesla or that goes to SpaceX? Who gets that?
14: That goes to SpaceX. That's XAI.
0: Okay. All right, well, you're selling me. That's pretty interesting. I didn't know any of that, so I'm glad you came on the show to tell me that. I don't know if I'm buying it, but I'm definitely going to leave it alone for now. Listen, I already own a lot of Tesla. I already own a lot of Tesla, so if they merge with SpaceX, I automatically own SpaceX. I'm not going to worry about it, So let's talk about the Iran deal in the time we have left, because, Ted Cruz was just on, and he's not very high on the Iran deal. And I'm sure you heard my comments a moment ago where I'm not high on it. I wish President Trump actually had finished the job and bombed them to hell and then cut a better deal when they were desperate and had no other choice. But on the other hand, I think all that matters now is the midterms and the economy and America first. And President Trump is getting this in the rearview mirror so he can concentrate on the economy and inflation and America first so he can win the midterms. What are your feelings about the Iran deal? Let's hear your angle on this thing.
14: Well, you know, on the one hand, on the face, it doesn't look like a great deal. We didn't finish the job. And the job was to get rid of the mullahocracy there. On the other hand, he did do a very attractive retirement program for the Ayatollah there, you know? So some things have been accomplished by it. Decimated their military infrastructure, has weakened the, well, basically gotten rid of two generations of leadership there. No, you can't trust them. I don't believe the war is done. What I believe is going to happen, and it's happening now, but, you know, we can't get the full picture because it doesn't work that way. But in the north, there's the Kurds, there's the Azeris, and there's thousands of defecting Iranian troops. And Israel is still there. Israel didn't go away. And I think we're going to be entering another phase here. But the part about the midterms, definitely falling oil prices, falling gas prices. So there's a political calculation here. But, you know, in the terms of degrading their capabilities, really degrading their ability to rule, splintering the administration, and the ability to show them that any time they act up, we can shut down the Straits of Hormuz. I think it was successful from there. Like I said, I think there's a lot more to this story that they can't tell us and they won't tell us. A lot of it's going to take place, I think, from the north. And you're going to have a twofer because Cuba is about to fall.
0: Right.
14: And that is, you know, I know like people don't really care about Cuba that much, except for Florida and the southern part, Union City, New Jersey. But the fact is, we've been battling that gnat for almost 70 years.
0: Right.
14: So the fall of Cuba is imminent. And that's going to lead to a boom here in the southeast of the U.S. Whether it'll matter for the election, I can't really say. But psychologically, you know, there's a psychological effect to winning. And I think it's right around the corner here.
0: One thing I'd like to point out, we're just about on the way out, we're running out of time, but, you know, the fact that they need $300 billion, Iran, let's segue away from Cuba for a minute, Iran, nobody's bringing this up. I never heard one person say it. The reason they need $300 billion from their fellow Gulf state allies to rebuild is because the United States wrecked almost everything there is to wreck in Iran. They acted like it wasn't that bad. Of course it was that bad. Their country's wrecked. We did a great job wrecking their country. We could have done more, but we got to run. Kerry Lutz, is there a website people can reach you? Anything you want to promote as you are on the way out?
14: Of course, financialsurvivalnetwork.com. I'm currently involved in a federal action before Judge Eileen Cannon of Trump case fame, suing a number of municipalities and parking apps. Parking tickets, parking
0: I read that.
14: Apps. Yes. And we got a hearing on Monday. Riviera Beach, which was the cause of it, the reason I sued in the first place, just paused their parking program. Of course, it's just a coincidence that we happen to have a...
0: You got him on the run. Kerry's got him on the run.
14: We're trying.
0: Kerry Lutz, we got to run. Show's up for the day. Great to have you on. And we'll see you again real soon. Thank you, buddy.
14: Thanks.
0: I'm Wade Alaroot from Vertical Research Advisory, VRA, Kip Herridge's one-of-a-kind global investment and economic newsletter. 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Trump is in charge. 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

0: Wayne Allyn Root, the Root, the Root, the Root's on fire. So let me give that phone number again, 800-347-ROOT. Here you are watching me right now, or you are listening to me right now on radio, because this is a simulcast. And it's going to be confusing to you, because I'm actually taping my TV show at the exact same time. And so at 6 o'clock East Coast time, 3 o'clock West Coast time, I'm taking calls. So if you've ever thought, while you're watching my podcast, I wish Wayne would take calls, and I'd like to talk to him. And if you've ever thought, while you're listening to my nationally syndicated radio show, I wish Wayne would take calls, I want to talk to him, now you can. Okay? So at 6 o'clock Eastern, 3 o'clock Pacific, call in. 800-347-ROOT. 800-347-ROOT, and you'll be on my national TV show, America Speaks, at midnight Eastern, 9 p.m. Pacific tonight. And you can watch yourself talking with Wayne Root, or leave a voicemail 24 hours a day at 800-347-ROOT, and I will respond to your voicemail live on the air. And you can watch that tonight on America Speaks. So all you have to think about is 6 p.m. Eastern, 3 p.m. Pacific, call in. Speak to Wayne Root, 800-347-ROOT, or leave a voicemail with your question, your comment, your opinion. Okay, that's it. Simple. Okay, I wanted to read you a column that I wrote back 2 years ago. 2 years ago. Tell me Wayne Root is not spot on. It's titled, just think about this. This column is 2 years old, almost to the day. Hell yes, this is the great replacement. So I gave a speech a few days ago about open borders and why it's happening and who benefits and what's behind it, and it was called The Great Replacement. My speech was delivered at a conservative conference put on by and attended by sheriffs from across the USA. My speech brought down the house and ended with a standing ovation. That's what happens when people get to hear raw truth. It's so rare. You need to hear the details from my speech, and now I'm going to share those details. It's important to note how my speech has been demonized and shadow banned by the media and social media. They don't want you to see it. They're clearly scared to death of raw truth. NBC actually called it racist to discuss the great replacement, which is clearly happening. On X / Twitter, Facebook, and other social media, few can see my speech or my posts about it because they're shadow banning me. I might be the most censored conservative patriot in America, but here are the details the deep state doesn't want you to know. I started my speech by reporting that I debated at a huge libertarian conference called Freedom Fest a couple of years ago about the topic, was the 2020 election stolen from Trump? Freedom Fest brought in a liberal New York journalist to debate me. And he had what he thought were all the facts to destroy my arguments about the fraud of mail-in ballots and the fraud of no voter ID and the fraud of no proof of citizenship and the fraud of ballot drop boxes and the fraud of ballot harvesting and the fraud of no signature match and the fraud of counting for days on end until only Democrats win. And of course, 3 o'clock in the morning, deliveries of hundreds of thousands of fake ballots, which are 100% for Joe Biden. No problems there, right? While we debated about all of those voting scams carried out by Democrats, I destroyed this liberal journalist from New York with a surprise attack he never saw coming. My main argument, which he wasn't prepared for, was that illegal alien votes made the difference in the 2020 election, specifically in battleground states. He had no answers for that argument. The liberal journalist demanded to know how illegal aliens could vote, and I pointed out to the crowd that in Nevada, where I live, and in 18 other states, plus Washington, D.C., illegal aliens are legally allowed to obtain driver's licenses. This is where the scam begins. While at DMV to get their license, they are by law automatically registered to vote. They can't even say no. They're not allowed to say no. It's automatic. And the employees at DMV cannot ask them if they are a legal U.S. citizen. It would be against the law. So every illegal alien in Nevada who drives is automatically registered to vote. That's a fact. There can be no debate. Hell yes, this is the great replacement. And that's why the liberal media is so afraid of me and my speech. And when that speech ended, I got a standing ovation from the sheriffs of America. They all know what's going on. All right, as I'm on the way out, I do want to mention the sponsor of the show, Freedom Fest, before I say goodbye, because Freedom Fest is coming up fast, July 8th to 11th, at Caesars Forum Convention Center in Las Vegas. The most popular event at Freedom Fest every year is the mock trial. And this year, ICE will be put on trial, and I will be the ICE defense attorney. Wayne Allyn is defending ICE. My star witnesses for the defense will be actor Dean Cain of Superman fame and veteran Border Patrol agent J.J. Carroll. The 12 jurors will be selected from the audience. It will take place on Friday, July 10th at 5 p.m. Can't wait to meet all of you there. This will be a special year celebrating the 250th anniversary of Independence Day. The MC is Kennedy from Fox News. Many great speakers, including Steve Forbes, Glenn Beck, Adam Carolla, John Mackey of founder of Whole Foods, and Rob Schneider. 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I'm Wayne Allyn Root, RootForAmerica.com. 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We'll be back tomorrow. Same time, same place. God bless you. War Zone Live. 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
3: News this hour from Town Hall. I'm Keith Peters in Washington. Forecasters are keeping a watch on the first Atlantic tropical storm of the season, Arthur, as it moves through parts of Texas and Louisiana. National Hurricane Center forecaster Dan Brown says Tropical Storm Arthur will likely have parts of the southeastern United States.
4: Most of the heavy rainfall is going to be across Louisiana and then parts of southern Mississippi and Alabama. And then as we move through the latter part of the week, there's always going to be a risk for heavy rainfall across parts of the southeast as kind of the residual moisture from the system remains over that area.
3: Officials urged millions of people along the Gulf Coast to take the storm seriously amid warnings that the storm could dump dangerous amounts of rain in some areas. In Louisiana and Mississippi, some communities set up locations for residents to collect sandbags and clear debris from drainage systems. Germany and Poland are signing a new defense deal as the balance of power in Europe shifts.
5: The new defense agreement puts aside Germany and Poland's complicated past to strengthen European military cooperation at a time of heightened tension with Russia and growing uncertainty over US engagement in Europe. Germany is seeking partners as it moves to revitalize its military, the Bundeswehr, after decades of neglect, with ambitions to build the strongest conventional army on NATO's European side, an effort that could make it a central pillar of European defense in the years ahead, while Poland's importance as a logistic hub for Ukraine, alongside its growing economy and heavy defense investment, has made it a compelling partner for Germany and other core European countries. I'm Charles Ledesma.
3: On Wall Street, the Dow down by 507 points, the Nasdaq dropping 354, with the S&P 500 lower by 91, oil around $76 a barrel. More at Town Hall.
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8: 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I'm Jim Dallas. Based on just percentages, Nevada's population has grown faster than any other state in the country over the past 55 years. The Visual Capitalist Study used U.S. Census Bureau data to show the Silver State population has grown by 572% between 1970 and 2025, easily beating out the 329% growth of Arizona. The report says Sunbelt and Mountain West states experienced explosive growth as Americans move towards lower cost of living, warmer weather, and changing job markets. Now, the remainder of the Las Vegas Restaurant Week has been extended through this Friday, June 19th, featuring more than 250 restaurants across the Vegas Valley, offering prefixed menus for breakfast, brunch, lunch, and dinner. You can check out the list of participating restaurants and their special menus at restaurantweeklv.org. A fixed portion of the price from each meal goes to the Three Square Food Bank program to feed the hungry here in Southern Nevada. KMCQ Satellite Weather, clear skies and breezy, a hot 106, the high 86, the low 105 tomorrow.
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